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0: Credit Union Studio. Again, I'm here with George Camel. I'm Jade Warshaw. And we're headed back to the phone lines where we have Dan, who is joining us from Fort Myers, Florida. Dan, how can George and I help you out today?
1: Yeah, so my wife and I are starting on the process of buying our first house. And our lender is suggesting we cash out our 401ks for the down payment.
0: Oh,
2: I'm trying hard not to laugh, Dan, because it's just so funny that a lender, of course, is like, hey, just cash out your retirement to make this happen.
0: Yes,
2: man. Come on.
0: So I can get paid because I haven't in a while.
1: Right.
0: I mean, you do know that this is a horrible idea. I mean, your red flags went up, didn't they?
1: Yeah. That was my thought. I mean, yeah. So
2: let's play this out just for kicks and giggles.
0: Yes.
2: Dan, how old are you?
1: I'm 30.
2: Okay. You're 30, and how much are they telling you to cash out?
1: So I've got about 22 in my Roth, and my wife's got about 14 or 16 in her employer match.
2: Okay. So 22 and 16 is what you would have cashed out if you listened to your lender.
1: Yeah, about 36.
2: Okay. So 36 grand, and I'm just going to play that out. If you left the 36 grand in, what it would turn into, which is how much you're losing if you did this move, okay? And that's if you never added anything to it, just 36 grand, letting it ride from 30 to 65. That would turn into $1.2 million.
0: Mm.
2: So this is not a $36,000 decision. It's a $1.2 million decision.
0: Absolutely.
2: So that's the scary part. So that tells me, though, another thing, you may not be ready to buy this house.
0: Yeah, what took place that you guys even got to the point of discussing such madness?
1: So we just moved to Florida about 3 years ago. We make about 140. We've got virtually no cash savings.
0: Got it.
1: So that's the thing.
0: So
1: we've got $30,000 in credit cards and $20,000 on her car.
0: Okay. I'm glad you told us that, because around here, we really do. We love home ownership. We do. We love when people are ready to make that purchase. We love when people want to invest in 401ks. We love being able to say yes to these things. But there is a time that it creates a much better timeline for this to be a blessing for you versus a burden. And so the way we teach it here is there's certain things that just have to be in line first. And one of those things is we're never going to recommend you buy a house while you're still in consumer debt. That is just, you're just adding insult to injury, because home ownership is expensive. Number one, you're going into debt. Yes, it's different than normal consumer debt, but it's still debt and it's still a financial responsibility for you. So we're always going to say, hey, you got to have your consumer debt paid off. That's numero uno. And then after that, we want you to have an emergency fund, because we all know that once you buy that house, something's going to happen.
2: Everything's on you.
0: Yes. The roof is going to happen. The AC is going to happen. You're going to have pigeons that like to nest up in your gutters. That happens to us all the time. And it's like you got to have the guy come out there and remove them. All that kind of crazy stuff.
2: That's outside of any family emergency.
0: Yeah.
2: Health
0: there's
2: emergencies.
0: An ice storm and you got to have the arborist come out, right? And when you have debt, you can't cash flow that stuff. And then if you don't have savings, you can't pull from the savings for that stuff. And then the next thing you know, Dave, George.
2: I appreciate that. She called me Dave.
0: Oh, my Lord.
2: I
0: looked at you
2: day.
0: And I just said, Dave. The next thing you know, what are you doing? You're going into debt.
2: Further into credit card debt.
0: Credit card debt. So this, we don't want that domino effect to take place. That's why there's actually reason to why we teach what we teach, George.
2: So is it too late to back out of this whole thing and just keep renting for a while as you kind of create a better financial foundation?
1: No, it's not too late. So, I mean, the whole story, right? So we've got about $10,000 in savings, in cash savings. But so it's not a whole lot, but there's a little bit there. The issue is, you know, we live about an hour and a half outside of where we work, where we're currently renting for $2,500 a month. So, I mean, we're already paying a high rental, you know, even being out in the boonies.
2: Mm-hmm.
1: And then, you know, so we just had a kid last year, so we're trying to move closer into town. Closer into town by daycare is about $3,500 a month. And that's about what the mortgage would be. To play the devil's advocate on the cash out the 401k side of things, my wife's 401k match grew that in under 3 years, in like two and a half years. So if we replayed that scenario, ideally we'd be back at that same number within 2.5 years.
0: That's true. That could be true.
2: But you'll be there even if you didn't touch the retirement. You'll add that if you kept where you're at. And so it's still, you're still losing that $1.2 million that you
0: exactly.
2: unplugged. And even though you're adding to it with the new $36,000 over time, it's still unplugging that growth for the rest of your life versus adding to it. So I still think it's a, and you're making a, you're also going to pay penalties and fees as well.
0: Yeah, we didn't talk about that.
2: That's aside from that. And so I think you guys are tired of the commute. You yep. want to be homeowners. And the truth is, we made decisions that just has kind of put us two steps back with the car loan and the credit cards. Like, you guys are making $140,000 and you still had to turn to the credit card. So it tells me we need to get our current income under control before we step into this new chapter.
1: Yeah. Yeah. I mean, the income is under control. The 30, that's been there for a few years now. We've just been
2: that's
1: playing,
2: even scarier. Playing, that's know. At 25%
1: right.
2: APR.
1: Yeah. So, and we've just been, you know, paying that. So we've actually been living on a cash, you know, a cash budget for a few years now.
0: I also want to call out another part of this. And again, I don't want to sound like I'm here to bust your bubble. That's not what I'm trying to do. I want to give you fair numbers so that whenever this all goes down, it feels good and you can actually keep it. But with your, if you're bringing home $9,000 a month, doing a $3,500 mortgage is not good for you. That's way too high for you. It's $1,000 over where it should be.
2: Ideally, yeah, you're sitting at about $2,200, which means you need to have more saved up for the down payment to then lower the mortgage or choose a different home that's at a lower price point. So there's going to have to be compromises. Otherwise, you're going to be calling us back when maybe you lose one income or income goes down and all of a sudden you're going, hey, we can't afford to stay here anymore. We need to move. Or we can't invest 15% to retirement because this mortgage is killing us.
0: And hear it from this angle. You know, you called in saying your lender gave you some bad advice. They have money tacked onto that. And so they're kind of driven by you know, making a commission. George and I have nothing. We're completely unbiased for you. And so we're just looking at this as the numbers are. There, we get no commission. We get nothing. And we can just look at this and go, at the bottom line, Dan, is you're just not ready to buy a house. You just don't have the money yet. And you can get there. And I think that you can get there pretty quickly relative to, you know, the span of your life. But the day is not today. And maybe next year you could be ready. But the truth is, you guys have $50,000 of debt that needs to be paid off. You need to stack up at least 3 to 6 months of expenses. And then...
2: So that's probably like an $80,000 swing before we even start saving up a down payment, which is probably another $100,000.
0: And I guarantee that's not what you wanted to hear when you called in.
2: Yeah.
1: Right.
2: But I think you knew in your heart that this was a bad decision, hence why you called our show.
1: Yeah. I was thinking, you know, I probably got to go find $80,000 or so. Mm-hmm. I mean, the cool thing is I'm self-employed. I'm in the construction business.
0: Oh.
1: And I've been, you know,
0: sky's the limit for you.
1: To add, you know, $30,000 to $40,000 a year.
2: Just go bust it, man. Your income is your greatest wealth building tool. So let's use it to pay off the debt, get the emergency fund, get the down payment. If you really want that home, prove it. Pay off the debt and get yourself to a good financial spot.

0: I've been doing this show for over 30 years, and some of the saddest calls I've taken are from situations that are completely preventable.
1: Yeah, and what's so hard is I feel like one of those, especially the ones that I'm like, oh, it's terrible, are people that call in and their spouse has passed away suddenly and they don't have life insurance. When you have to think through, how am I going to pay my bills?
0: How am I going to eat next week?
1: Yeah, the middle of all that grief, like it's terrible. 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
1: What's up, guys? 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
6: Headed back to the phone lines where we find Samantha, who's in Miami, Florida. What's going on, Samantha? How you doing?
7: Hi, I'm doing great. How about you guys?
6: Excellent. How can we help?
7: I am calling because my husband and I love the Dave Ramsey Show. We watch it all the time on YouTube. And I am trying to convince my husband to let us buy a new iPhone for me. My iPhone does kind of work, but it's not fully functioning. Apple Pay doesn't work. It doesn't connect to my watch. But I do tend to kind of break things. I don't think super fast to the average, but compared to my husband, he is like, he takes care of all his technology. His iPhone's like 5 years old. You know, mine's about to turn three.
6: Okay.
7: And I want a new one.
6: Okay. So it doesn't connect to Apple Pay and it doesn't connect to your iWatch.
8: And it's only 3 years old?
7: Yes. Yeah, it's 3 years old. It's fallen a few times. I work in an industry where I move around a lot. I travel a lot. So
6: by fallen, you mean you've dropped it?
7: Yes.
8: Okay. It didn't trip on its own. That's what we're asking. Okay.
6: Samantha,
7: frequently falls out of my hand, though.
6: Let me tell you, Samantha, if you could have been in the commercial break, George was making fun of me because my iPhone is so destroyed. It is just, it's fallen many times. It's completely cracked. And I am on your side on doing our best, and it's still not being enough with these iPhones. So
8: let's talk through that. You're talking to a former Apple Store employee, and it hurts my heart when I see an iPhone fall. It's like dropping a baby to me, almost as bad.
7: I drop babies pretty frequently.
8: Oh,
7: then.
8: Gosh, Samantha.
6: Oh, you're dropping babies. Your own babies or other folks' babies?
7: Just the iPhone.
8: Okay, good. Okay, I was like, God. Don't give Samantha a baby. Okay. All right, so I understand your husband's frustration, and he's going, why would we get you a new one for you to then make it an old broken one very quickly?
7: Exactly.
6: What's a new iPhone run these days? I haven't bought a brand
8: bucks?
6: New one.
7: The Pro Max one, or the Pro I was looking at, was $1,100.
8: Why are you looking at the Pro Max? It's like knowing you get into car wrecks a lot, going, I'll take the Porsche, please.
6: Oh, boy. $1,100?
7: Well, even the least expensive one, I think, was around $700.
6: But can't you get an older model?
8: I'm looking right now on Swappa, which is a...
6: Uh-huh.
8: I've sold my old phones on Swappa. So you can buy an iPhone 16 in great condition for $350.
6: Oh, love that. And what would be the problem with that, Samantha?
7: I wanted the new one. Because I just wanted the new one.
8: There we go. Well, thank you for your honesty, Samantha.
6: She just wants it.
8: So it went from my phone doesn't work to, no, I just want the fanciest, latest, and greatest.
7: If I'm going to get the new phone, I just want the new phone.
6: Well, okay. Let's see, can you even afford it? So tell us, is this something that you could do and it's just not a thing, or if it's something that would really set you back? Do you guys have any debt?
7: We have no debt for baby steps. We're on baby step 6.
8: Go. Oh, just good. The mortgage? So
7: just our house.
8: Okay, how much is in the emergency fund?
7: A year.
6: A year's worth?
7: Almost a year.
6: How much does that equate to?
7: Yeah. That's like, well, if you include like some of our investments, I guess if it's just purely cash on the emergency fund, then 6 months.
6: Okay.
7: So it's about $60K. And then we also have some investments we could liquidate if there was a bigger emergency. And
6: in a brokerage account.
7: We do invest brokerage accounts. And when we do invest, almost 30% of our income annually gets either.
6: What's your net worth?
7: Roth IRAs, all the things.
6: What's your net worth?
7: About $1 million.
8: Way
6: okay,
8: go.
6: So it sounds like, issue. Oh boy, is being a little stingy.
8: I have an idea, Samantha. What iPhone does your husband have?
7: So his work pays for his, and he just got the newest one after having his for 5 years.
8: Okay, what happened to his old phone?
7: He cracked the screen.
6: This is what we really need to discuss.
7: He had it for 5 years.
6: But what we really need to set is a baseline. And we need to know, what is a norm of keeping your phone? Like, what is the normal amount of time that a person should keep their phone before they upgrade?
8: We were just out in the lobby, and it was an iPhone with the single lens.
6: Oh,
8: it must have been an iPhone 4, and it was working great.
6: Yeah.
8: Because they took care of it.
6: Okay. George, we need to hear, because we don't know unless the people speak. So if you're watching this, in the comments, put... What is a normal amount of time to have your phone before you upgrade? Is it 3 years? Is it 5 years? Is it every year?
8: Is
6: I would like to know.
8: As long until it just
6: until
8: literally
6: it just,
8: doesn't work anymore?
6: So for the audience, is 3 years a fair time?
8: If I you see think, one person said 10 years, one said five. I'm seeing
6: five,
8: another five.
6: Two. Three. Okay. So I think that we're in, it seems like we're in the threshold.
8: Two to
6: anywhere
8: five.
6: Between 2 to 5 years, you should be able to upgrade your phone. I agree, Samantha.
8: So you can't upgrade it. Here's my condition if I'm your husband. Day one, we are getting a screen protector on there and an OtterBox case that is indestructible.
6: The ugliest cases.
8: The ugliest, biggest case you can find to protect it. Because the truth is, I doubt you've had screen protectors in good cases on your phones this whole time.
6: Yeah. And even if she has, like, just double down on it because you need it. Put it inside of a baggie.
8: I am Mr. Like, I'm proudly... My phone is like perfect at all times.
6: Really?
8: I take care of it. Screen protector at all times, always in a case. People who, you know how I know someone's rich? Their iPhone is nude.
6: Oh.
8: No case, no screen protector. I go, you can't hide money.
6: Because you just, it doesn't matter. If they shatter it tomorrow, they'll just.
8: I can spot a trust fund kid a mile away if they've got an iPhone with no case
6: on it. But it's slick. You can't even get a good grip on it to hold it.
8: You're living on the edge and there's total confidence.
6: Total confidence. I can just go and ride through and get another one tomorrow.
8: Be a little more chalant with your phones, guys. You're carrying a $1,000 device.
6: Yeah.
8: You wouldn't do that with your laptop.
6: I've never had the brand new phone. I've never had the most brand new phone ever.
8: I'm proud of you.
6: I don't even know which one this one is, but it's got two holes.
8: Well, you know what's nice? I buy old ones off like coworkers, you know, as they upgrade. Uh-huh. And they'll sell them on our little forums or whatever. So ask around. I mean, Facebook Marketplace, don't get scammed there, but Swappa is another one. There's a bunch of cell phone sites to sell old phones, buy used phones.
6: Okay.
8: So all of that really helps because I don't want to overpay.
6: So if I go to the Apple store, I feel like I get them at the Apple store. I get an older one.
8: You can get refurbished. They'll have them refurbished.
6: But it's cheaper on Swappa.
8: 100%. Refurbished is just a little bit cheaper than new.
6: Interesting. And there's more that you can choose from on there?
8: Yeah.
6: Interesting.
8: And it's all, you know, legit. Not a sponsor, but, you know, it's just a site
6: I've
8: used.
6: Maybe they ought to be.
8: Hit us up, Swappa.
6: Okay. So do you think it's fair that, you know, obviously some people like Samantha and myself, we drop them more often. Even if you hadn't dropped it, even if you just had the phone for 3 years and you were like, you know what? I'd like to see what the newer model looks like.
8: Yeah, if you budget for it, you pay cash. I mean, you might need a sinking fund these days because of how expensive these things are. If it's $1,000 and you need one every 2 or 3 years, you know,
6: and
8: that's
6: let me
8: 50
6: just
8: bucks
6: say,
8: a month you got to set aside.
6: This is a loophole that a lot of people do. Do you want to know what they do? They, you know, when they're AT&T or Verizon.
8: What do?
6: They just do the payments for it.
8: Oh, yikes. That's my least favorite option.
6: They just add it into the, it's
8: which,
6: just
8: by the
6: in
8: way,
6: my
8: locks
6: phone
8: you
6: bill.
8: Into their contracts.
6: Yeah. Yes.
8: So there's some golden handcuffs there. So never think, well, it's super cheap. I just pay it every month. That's what they want you to do.
6: I kind of got tricked because I didn't know. So this was several years back. I got a notice on my phone that was like, time to upgrade. And to me, when it's like, it's time to upgrade, I'm thinking, okay, I'm just upgrading my phone. It's time to just swap them. Swappa.
8: There you go.
6: And I didn't even realize because they just did one phone for another. And then I realized it was in my bill.
8: It was just automatically.
6: And so all of a sudden one day our phone bill went down and I was like, why did our phone bill go down? And I realized I'd been paying payments on the phone and I didn't even know it.
8: Wow, that is brutal.
6: Diabolical.
8: Oh, the other thing I need to mention is that a lot of people think, well, my phone is broken, it doesn't work anymore. No, it's just user error because you put so much crap on that phone, it can't function anymore.
6: Too much, not
8: you
6: enough memory.
8: You gotta clear some space. And so resetting your phone and cleaning it, you'll feel like you got a new phone. Just like with a car. Get your car detailed and that car fever will go away pretty quickly.
6: You know what, though? Some people, that's just their thing. Like, if it weren't for Sam Warsh on our house, I would have no dealings with the technology. Like, he does all that stuff. I get frustrated. One thing doesn't work. I'm like, this stupid phone. And he just walks by and pushes one button and it's all fixed.
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0: hazmat suits and then boarded onto military-guarded buses and taken to the airport.
1: No answer yet from Iran to a framework for peace talks. Secretary of State Marco Rubio had said he expected an answer today. Meanwhile, American forces firing on two Iranian oil tankers, an effort to enforce the blockade of Iranian ports. Iran blasting the American strikes as a reckless military adventure at a delicate time. This is ABC News.
2: Weather every 30 minutes on WFIR. Tonight stays mostly clear with a low around 50. Saturday turns mostly sunny with a high near 78. Mostly clear for Saturday night with a low around 53. And a sunny Sunday with a high near 84. 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
3: I'm Ian Price with your WFIR News Extra. After Roanoke City Council Vice Mayor Terry McGuire spoke about how federal solar energy tax credits were gone now, and he saw it as a missed opportunity for the city, Councilman Peter Volleson weighed in.
4: I think everybody on this dais believes that we should be doing solarization on buildings. I think that it's very important, though, that when we do these things, that we do them in the most open and transparent manner that we can. And I think that's where opposition has come from, is that it has not been.
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13: Ask Ramsey is our free AI tool that's built and trained on proven Ramsey principles. And so today we're going to talk about some of the most asked questions that you guys ask Ramsey. We get questions all the time around budgeting, paying off debt, but this time, the top question was around retirement savings, George. As a matter of fact, the most asked question was this: how do I know if I have enough saved to retire?
14: Well, the simple answer that you will hate is you know you have enough saved to retire when your retirement income can cover your retirement lifestyle without depending on Social Security. So figure out how much you'll need to live on each month in retirement, which easier said than done because we don't know what inflation's going to be. Will Social Security be there? How much will it be?
13: Yeah.
14: Healthcare costs, all of that, but to the best of your ability, go, okay, here's what I'm living on now. Here's what I think it'll be, you know, 10, 20, 30.

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1: right.
0: Then list all of your expected income streams. Hopefully, if you follow our plan, you've got the 401ks, IRAs, maybe even a pension. And if your monthly income is close to or above that expected monthly spending, you are probably on track. And if there's a gap that tells me you need to lower the lifestyle, you need to increase how much you're saving now, or plan to work part-time in a retirement, not a bad idea. 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So work to pay off the house. Make sure you have everything paid off before you head into retirement. 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Be on a written retirement budget, not just vibes.
1: Yeah, not just a guess. 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And Ask Ramsey, it can really help you walk through a retirement planning checklist to make sure that you have your retirement savings that can actually float you and your lifestyle in retirement. 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All right, we got Jeff, who's in Nashville, Tennessee. Hey, Jeff, how can we help out today?
2: Hey, guys. Well, I have a question about my career, and I was wondering if you guys could help. So I've been with the same company for almost 13 years, and we're in kind of the restoration cleaning industry. The plan for my future was that I'm to take over the company. We have no written contract. There's no written agreement. It's just something that somebody sold me. But lately, I've found a lot of moral and ethical disparity between my owner and I. And my question for you is, do I hang on and wait until I can take over, or is it time to just go ahead and move on?
1: Ooh, I would love to know the moral and ethical, because that sounds very serious.
0: Is it like crimes are being committed, or they're just doing things in a way you wouldn't?
2: Not as far as the world is concerned. Biblically, a little bit. Essentially, in this industry, I'm not about giving people money to give me work, or people to give me work, me give them money back. And that has started to happen after 16 years of this company never spending a dollar on marketing at all. We're now paying off a person to quote unquote give us work that's just not profitable.
1: So you're paying a marketer?
2: Oh, no, this is paying essentially a maintenance guy to approve contracts or approve bids that we offer up to them.
1: Okay.
0: What is that doing for the company? What's the upside?
2: I will quote, we have to do what we have to do to get work. And that's what I was told this is all about. However,
1: Am I missing something on the moral part of this or the ethical? Help me understand. I feel like I'm missing something. So there's a person who's helping you get contracts, and they're approving whether the bids are good enough?
2: No. Essentially, this is a maintenance guy that works for somebody who has the ability to approve or deny estimates for this property. And my company paid that man $7,000 in an attempt to get him to approve more of our estimates.
0: So it's basically a bribe.
1: A bribe.
2: That's a perfect way to put it, yeah.
0: Okay. Yeah.
1: That makes more sense. I needed that clarity. Okay, so you're bribing, they're bribing this guy. If we pay you a little money on the side, you'll approve more of ours.
0: To feed us more clientele.
1: I see.
0: And more projects.
1: Okay. Mm-hmm. You don't like the way that's being done. That makes sense. The part that I'm really wondering about is, you said people are talking about me taking over the company, but there's neither contracts nor paper trail for this. I would need more.
0: Date in writing versus just a vibe of like, well, maybe when the time comes, you could take it over.
1: Can you have that conversation?
2: We've had the conversation several times. It's loose-ended. There's no definition. There's no timeline. There's no payment. None of that stuff is discussed, and we're talking a company that may value somewhere around $350,000.
0: Okay. If this was a significant other in your life, and we're talking about commitment and marriage, you would go, hey, clearly she's not that into you. If she's kicking tires, going, yeah, maybe we'll get married. We'll see about that.
1: It might just be a way to keep you warm, like keep you on, you know, on their side and keep you as an employee, because maybe they know that you don't like the way things are going.
0: And you've addressed it, sounds like, because they gave you the answer of, hey, we got to do what we got to do.
2: That's it. And this has been addressed many times. I feel exactly like that they're trying to keep me on a hook for a while until the day comes, and then we just cut the line. So that question is, I've already kind of formed up an LLC, and before I just start really moving forward with it, my question is, do I maintain what I'm doing now and try to cold start my LLC, or do I just jump right into this thing?
1: Well, yeah, that's a whole different question, because there's income on the line here, right? So how much are you earning now?
2: It's minimal. I make 60 a year.
1: 60 a year. And how quickly do you think you could generate that same profit from you starting up your own business?
2: I would need about 6, maybe 7 months.
1: Is there any part of this business that you can do ethically while you're still working for your boss?
2: Absolutely. Nights and weekends.
1: Oh, okay.
0: And it's not in conflict with any contract you signed to, like, a non-compete?
2: Absolutely. I don't have a non-compete.
0: Okay.
1: Okay, that's
0: then
1: good.
0: There's nothing wrong with you going, hey, it's my time when the time is right. I'm going to go launch this thing on the side. But I don't think in good faith you can continue working for this person because of the soul tax that you're paying right now, the resentment building up. I mean, it's going to eat you alive. It's a poison that you're drinking every day you stay here, knowing this business is not being run ethically.
2: Fair.
0: You're not excited to go to work for a guy who does that. You're not aligned in the values. And so for that reason, I would get out as soon as possible. Even if you go work for someone else in the meantime while you get this thing off the ground.
1: Do you think you could find someone else to go work for quickly?
2: Unfortunately, for this company, about 80% of our book of business comes through my phone. It's my contacts, my people, friends, et cetera, church family. So the work for me won't stop. It will just go through.
0: What happens when
2: now. You
0: divert those leads to your new business versus them, and their business hurts even more?
2: Unfortunately, they're the ones calling me. I'm not in control of who, whether they choose the old company or the new company.
0: But you're going to tell them, hey, I actually started my own thing, if you're interested.
1: So if realistically, how many leads do you think would come with you, and how much money is that? Like, how much could you have on the table within your first 30 to 60 days?
2: First 30 to 60 days with a cold start, not necessarily having everything together, I could probably pull together 25 to 40,000 in project work pretty quickly.
0: And that turns into how much in profits? Does that replace your current monthly income?
2: Oh, it would absolutely blow my current income out of the water.
0: I think this is going to happen faster than you think. I think you try this for a month or two and realize, oh, okay, I can do this repeatedly.
1: Yeah,
0: with stability.
1: Absolutely. And because here's the thing, you might just flip it. Usually it's the opposite. We say, okay, do this other job while you build the business. But I think you can build the business. And if you have extra time, yeah, sure, you could work a side hustle and fill in gaps. But I don't even think you'd need to do that. It sounds like you've got it right there. There's no non-compete. So there's nothing ethically here.
0: You just want to run a business differently.
1: I'm all for it. And you want to do it the right way. I think that's really, really good. And we're rooting for you.

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3: News. I'm Jack Callahan. U.S. forces fired on and disabled two Iranian oil tankers Friday after exchanging fire with Iranian forces in the Strait of Hormuz overnight. Secretary of State Marco Rubio telling reporters in Rome that President Trump's views on Iran have not changed.
4: The president's perspective is clear. He thinks that Iran is a threat and it needs to be addressed.
3: The United Arab Emirates reports another Iranian missile and drone attack on one of its ports. The April jobs report showing a slowdown in hiring last month, but a stronger report than most economists had expected, with 115,000 new jobs created. White House economic advisor Kevin Hassett telling Fox,
5: "The fact is that people still don't have faith that the golden age is upon us, that Trump policies are working, but it keeps showing up in the data. And it's really astonishing, like what record-setting numbers we're starting to see."
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8: 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Matt, you are on the line, my friend.
9: Hey, guys, how are you doing?
8: Doing good. What's up?
9: I am at a weird crossing point. We are in baby step two, and we have no consumer debt left. We just have our mortgage, which is up $416,000, and we have $75,000 in student loans left at 8%.
8: Okay.
9: We are trying to figure out. We have $50,000 in the bank too.
10: How much?
9: We're trying to figure
10: 52?
9: Out. What's that?
10: How much do you have in the bank?
9: 50,000.
10: 50, okay.
9: We're trying to figure out if we should pay the student loans right now. And the only reason I would be second questioning it in the process of all this is because in our mortgage is the PMI, the mortgage insurance, which is $250 a month.
8: Mm-hmm.
9: Our student loan payment is $117 a month. So in order to get our PMI insurance off, we would have to pay $70,000 right around there on our mortgage to drop it off. So my thought process was, do I pay the 70 on the mortgage to drop that down so I can roll that extra 250 towards the student loan, since it's more than double the student loan payment, and then tackle that? Or do I just keep trucking along and knock out the student loans and then keep going from there?
8: It's a fair question. I mean, yeah. You're looking

0: at you're looking at what you'll receive back. So you're looking at the payment in essence more so than the balance itself of the consumer debt. And I understand that. If I were in your shoes, because really when we're talking about the mortgage, that really is a baby step six activity. And so I would continue on with the student loans because there's $75,000 of these bad boys. You got to knock this out. The good news is you have $49,000 that you can put towards that cause. And I would totally do that. I would totally do that.
1: My guess is you're knocking out a bunch of student loans in the process, right?
2: Yeah.
1: Because they're broken up. So you're going to free up a whole lot of payments too.
0: Yeah. Have you done the calculation? How much is that?
2: As far as interest?
1: If you paid off the $50,000 of the smallest loans right now, how many payments would that free up? What does that amount to each month?
2: That I have not calculated.
1: That's a better calculation, I think, than the minimum payment on the student loans.
0: Mm-hmm.
1: So I would definitely tackle the student loans. I know the PMI sucks, but you're going to get there real fast if you knock out these student loans. What's your household income?
2: Okay. $318,000.
1: Goodness gracious.
0: Oh, yeah.
1: We'll knock out the student loans and the mortgage if you get control of this.
0: Over the course of this year, why wouldn't that be the goal to be out of baby step two, so $75,000 down, and then we're act like aggressively saving up 3 months of expenses and then we can aggressively put extra towards this PMI.
2: 100%. Yeah, we can definitely do it. We take home about anywhere from, I'm on commission, but we take home about 14 to 17,000 after taxes every month.
0: Mm-hmm.
2: So we've been aggressive. We paid off 120,000 in the last like 15 months.
0: Excellent.
2: So awesome. we got everything, all the consumer stuff out of the way. The only monkey wrench here is in about 12 months, my wife is going to, we're going to have her stay at home and just raise the kids.
0: Okay.
2: And so we're going to lose about $68,000 in income. And our take home after taxes would just be around 13 to 14,000.
0: Okay.
2: But then after we put on health insurance and 401k and all that stuff, we would only be saving about, after bills and utilities and mortgage, we would only be saving about $2,000 to $3,000 a month. That would be the extra play after all the bills is what we would have left to play with, rather than right now we have about $10,000 to $11,000 in play every month.
0: So you're saying that that feels like a huge swing, bigger than I thought. So she stays home. Obviously, your income goes down from 17 to 13. And then you figure how much for insurance?
2: From what I was getting quotes from, like, the home family, so it'd be me, my wife, and two kids, health insurance, full plan, was like $1,800 or $1,900 a month.
1: Okay. Is that marketplace insurance?
0: So we'll call that $2,000.
2: Through my work.
1: Through your work. Okay. Yeah, that's real high for an employer-sponsored healthcare plan.
0: It feels high.
2: Right.
0: But now we'll take your word for it. So
1: I would look at the high deductible plans too, which will have lower premiums. Have you looked at those options?
2: No, I just kind of got some rough numbers from the representative.
1: Okay. I would make sure to look at those high deductible HDHP plans because the premiums will be way lower.
2: Okay.
1: Hopefully.
0: So you're down $6,000 for the month. So I see what you're saying there. It sounds like the point is just let's try to kick out as much of this debt while we have this high monthly income. And I think that's a great play. You can obviously afford for her to stay home. You can afford those things. But it really just frames what George and I said beautifully, which is, while you have this money for the next 12 months, let's kick it into high gear.
1: Knock out consumer debt, get the emergency fund, and get that PMI knocked off. Now we have a whole lot of extra margin.
0: Yeah. Love it. Thank you for the call. Next up, we have Daniel, who's in Salt Lake City, Utah. Daniel, how can George and I help today?
3: Hi, yes. my question is that my business has debt still, but my wife and I personally do not carry any. And so it's kind of a weird spot where we're on baby step four, but the business is still, I guess, technically on baby step two.
1: Who runs the business?
3: Trying to figure out.
0: Yeah, are you solopreneurs?
1: Looks like you're in debt, Daniel.
3: Right, exactly. I know. Yeah, exactly. We're in debt. So that's what I thought you were going to say. We're on baby step number two till the business is paid off then, right?
0: Uh-huh.
1: How much is left on that?
3: Yeah. $80,000.
1: Okay. How quickly could you knock that out if you guys got
3: intense? It'll be done this year.
1: Oh, okay. Before 2026 is over, this debt is gone, and then you need to build up an emergency fund?
3: Yeah, I mean, a business emergency fund. My wife and I have, you know, about $70,000 ourselves.
1: Okay, I would use your personal money to pay off your debts.
0: Is it just, are you the only two owners? Is it just you and your wife?
3: No,
0: or do you have lots of employees?
3: I'm a 50% partner, so I have a partner. I would love to do that, but he doesn't have the same amount of money stored up, and so we wouldn't be able to evenly split paying off the debt personally.
1: But could you knock out your part and have an assigned agreement saying, hey, your part of this debt is done?
3: Yeah, I guess in theory.
1: I mean, your name is still in the debt, which is the risky part.
3: Right. That's the whole thing. Is like the business has the debt. Technically, the debt that's left is under his credit.
0: He's not interested in using profit to pay off the debt over time?
3: Oh, yeah. No, we're doing that. Like I said, we're going to have it done probably by the end of the summer.
0: So and how much was it again? Was it 70 or was it more?
3: It's $80,000 left in business debts on a credit card and a line of credit.
0: And it'll be done at the end of the summer if you use the profits from the business?
3: Yes, that's correct.
1: I would aim for that.
0: Yeah, I would
1: get
0: on the
1: same page with them and go, hey, listen, I don't want this debt hanging around any longer. It's adding risk to our business. If we get real intense, we can knock this thing out. Do you guys have any reserves in the business as well?
3: Yeah, I mean, well, we've got customer deposits. You know, those are technically not our money yet either until the jobs are produced. We're a residential painting company, so, deposits, you know.
0: Yeah, you do need to have some reserves. I think because if you had told me that you were 100% owner of this business, I'd say, yeah, pay it off, reach over, do whatever you need to do. But because you're not full owner and there's another guy that's associated with this, as long as you guys can have this using those profits by the end of the summer, I love that. And stack up some reserves. 6 to 12 months is what I would do immediately.

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2: ABC News. I'm Dave Hacker. U.S. forces today carried out another airstrike targeting a suspected drug smuggling boat in the Eastern Pacific. Southcom says two people were killed. There was a survivor, and the U.S. military contacted the U.S. Coast Guard to carry out search and rescue. Secretary of State Marco Rubio said he expected to hear today from Iran regarding whether they'll go along with that one-page framework for peace talks submitted by the U.S. It's now Saturday in Tehran and still nothing. President Trump asked about it as he left the White House tonight.
3: They have no military. They have not a lot left. We'll see what happens.
4: As the U.S. awaits Iran's answer on peace talks, American forces firing on two Iranian oil tankers, an effort to enforce the blockade of Iranian ports. Iran blasting the American strikes as a reckless military adventure at a delicate time.
2: ABC News Chief Global Affairs Correspondent Martha Raddatz. Dozens of passengers on board the Hantavirus-infected cruise ship are preparing to

0: Fair Ones Credit Union Studio here with George Campbell, myself, Jade Warshaw. We got Ryan, who's in Chattanooga, Tennessee, just down the road. Ryan, you're up next, buddy. How can we help?
1: Hey, guys. Thanks for taking the call. My question for you, as a 26-year-old man married to my wife that's 24, I'm curious. We put a large portion of our monthly income away into savings and retirement. We have little to no debt, and I'm just curious, how much money is saving too much for retirement versus being able to enjoy your 20s and 30s?
0: That's a very good question. Can you clarify for us a little bit two things, what it means when you say little to no debt, and just how much are you putting towards retirement and savings?
1: Yeah, so our debt, my wife has about $4,000 worth of student loans. We across the board do not have any credit card debt. I do not have any student loans, and we just have our mortgage. Both cars are paid off, and cool. We put roughly $3,000 a month into saving or into investing for our retirement.
2: Why haven't you paid off the student loan?
1: We had it set up on an automation that was kind of her Spectrum, and that's what we're planning on tackling within the next month or so.
0: Well, how much do you have saved? If you've been putting away $3,000, how much do you have in non-retirement savings right now?
1: In non-retirement savings, mm-hmm. Emergency fund. So if the $2,000 a month correlates with, I guess, the 401k and our Roth IRAs.
0: Understood. How much do you have
2: savings,
0: that's not retirement?
2: Higher savings?
1: So we have roughly about $25,000 in our taxable, I guess, liquid brokerage outside of our initial retirement.
0: So do you have any high yield savings money, like just any money in savings?
1: Well, that is, I guess, drawing from the high yields right now. It's uninvested cash in my brokerage account.
0: Oh, got it. Okay, so it's just sitting there.
2: Like a money market situation.
0: Okay. Cool.
1: Correct, sorry.
2: All right, so you're wondering, are you saving too much by putting $3,000 away a month into investments?
1: Correct. When I did my calculation, 11% over the next 32 years or so till I've hit 60 for retirement, it's like $15 million, which is great number to have with contributing that much each month. But
0: so the $3,000 is 11% of your money?
1: What do you mean by that?
2: You're saying 11% as the rate of return when you calculate?
1: Correct.
0: Oh, gotcha.
2: Yes. Okay. What's your household income? Gross household income?
1: Yeah, we make roughly $130,000 a year.
2: Okay. So our baby steps go as follows. Baby step one, $1,000. You have that. Baby step two, pay off all consumer debt, which means the student loans are paid off today, which brings your brokerage down to $21,000. Tracking?
1: Correct.
2: Now we need 3 to 6 months of expenses. What does 6 months of expenses look like for you guys? Is it more than $21,000?
1: I would say between 20 and 25.
2: Great. So we'll call that good. Now we're at baby step four, 15% of household income, which for you guys, 15% is going to be $19,500.
0: $1,600 a month, $1,625.
2: So that's the amount you should be putting away. And any extra money then gets diverted to the mortgage and to enjoying your life. So you asked, how much can we use some of this to enjoy our 20s and 30s? Yes, mm-hmm. You should be using it. And I think investing $3,000 and putting every dime away into retirement is a bad idea because you have a flat tire.
0: And honestly, I think this is just a mental shift more than anything, because after you do the $1,600 every single month, if you did another $1,500 extra on the mortgage, it's the same $3,000. You're just splitting it up and doing it in the right ways. So you're still, do you see what I'm saying? So in many ways, you're still investing, because a mortgage in many ways it's an investment. It's definitely a forced savings account at best. And so you are investing, you're just doing it in different ways. So it's just a mentality shift there.
1: Sure. Okay.
0: The dollars themselves don't really change.
1: Yeah, I guess it's harder mentally from liquid versus illiquid standpoint.
0: Well, let's talk through that. Let's talk through that, because it is worth talking through that. We have found that it sounds like your goal is to build wealth, right?
1: Correct.
0: Yes. We've done the largest study of millionaires, and one of the things that we found is there's two key portions of this. Number one is These people, they invest in their 401k. That's where they build the majority of their worth. It's not they've got all this real estate. They don't have these crazy. No, they invest in their employee-sponsored accounts. That's what they do. And then the other thing that they do is they pay off their home mortgage, and they do it relatively quickly. And so if you can do those two things, combined effort, that is the ticket. That's what we have found works time and time and time again for millions of people. And you're right there. Like I said, the amount that you're putting towards savings doesn't change. You're just not investing at all. So we're creating diversification in many ways.
2: You have a forced savings plan by putting it into that mortgage, paying it off, having all that equity.
0: Mm-hmm.
2: And that's exactly what my wife and I did, Ryan. We are very much, I mean, you guys are earlier than we even got started. We had a paid off home in our early 30s, became Baby Steps millionaires in our early 30s. You guys are going to get there even faster at the rate you're going. But I would caution you to slow down a bit, move from intensity to intentionality once you're out of baby step three and you begin to invest. Because I don't want you to look back and go, oh my gosh, we have kids now. We didn't get to do all those trips we wanted to do. Life got crazy and chaotic and complicated. So I would allocate in your budget money for vacations and trips and some little luxuries. You guys have earned it. You've worked your tails off at 26 and 24 to be soon to be debt free as soon as you're off this call.
1: Yeah, I appreciate it. It is nice to know that percentage threshold of, you know, how can I still be secured for the future, but also enjoy today. So mm-hmm. I appreciate it.
2: If you just do 15% until the mortgage is paid off, you're going to have so much in retirement. And by the way, once the mortgage is paid off, you can ratchet that up to 20, 30, 40, 50%. But make sure that you're also giving and spending.
0: Mm-hmm.
2: You got to have all three in check: investing, saving, giving, spending. So all of those in check: 15% investing, 10% giving, especially if you're a person of faith, and then you can enjoy it after all the bills are paid. And that's where the every dollar budget comes in.
0: It
2: forces me to go, oh yeah, I need to put money away for that vacation.
0: Yes.
2: So we don't go, wait, this savings account is just for life. No. You earmarked it for vacation.
0: Yeah.
2: So use it.
0: One of the things that kind of makes me sad is we can really get into the baby step two mode, that just gazelle intensity mode, because it feels good. We're making accomplishments. We're paying off debt. We're saving really quickly. And it's like, if that mentality continues to follow you, you never really enjoy the fruit of the baby steps. The whole point is to really rush it so you can get out of those painful periods, get out of baby step two, get out of baby step three. But man, once you're in four, five, and six, and the house is starting to come down and everything is really, you know, starting to take shape, you're investing your 15%, you've got to live a little.
2: Live like
0: you've
2: no
0: got
2: one else.
0: To. So
2: that
0: later.
2: You can live like no one else and give like no one else. And, you know, I got a DM the other day. They went, hey, can I buy this fancy coffee machine? I know you like coffee. And I was like, well, where are you guys at financially? They go, well, we're millionaires. We have a great income, no debt.
0: Mm-hmm.
2: Get the coffee machine.
0: Yes.
2: And it feels like you're doing a bad thing because you're spending $2,000, which feels insane. You're right. It is insane if you're broke.
0: Yeah.
2: But if you have the money, it's a small part of your world and it increases your quality of life.
0: Do it. And what else makes you feel better is when you know you're generous. You know that you're also giving a generous portion of your money. You feel great when you then go and spend some on yourself and on your family and on the things that you value. It is a very delicate balance. Give, save, spend. You got to do all three.

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8: Today's question comes from Evan in Iowa. I'm a husband and father of two young children, currently in baby step two. I do not have term life insurance, and neither does my wife. 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Is this a financial priority while we are paying off debt, or should we hold off until we are debt-free and have our emergency fund in place? Great question.
9: Controversial. Mm-hmm.
8: And the beautiful answer is that you need term life insurance regardless of what baby step you are on. As soon as anybody relies on your income, young children, a wife, even when you're just young and healthy, it's a good time to lock it in.
9: It's a great, because it's cheaper, number one.
8: It's so cheap. And so, absolutely, both of you need to get term life. You need 10 to 12 times your annual incomes on a, you know, 20, 25-year term, and you will find that it is quite affordable. And if you're a stay-at-home spouse, you definitely need term life insurance to the tune of at least $500,000. I like $750,000.
9: Well, we had a call about that earlier. I think it was maybe our first call today. And it really is, that 10 to 12 times number is so important, because ideally what you want for anybody who's dependent on your income, if you should go, because we're all going to get beamed up at some point, but if you should go earlier than expected, you want that person who's left behind to not have to worry about, because many stay-at-home moms, they've never worked in the workforce.
8: Yeah.

0: And so, that was her situation.
1: Yes.
0: She had, you know, some teens at home. She would stay at home, hadn't worked in a long, long, long time. And she had $500,000 payout, which is, you're going, wow, that's life-changing money.
1: But,
0: sure, but it's not, I never need to work again.
1: Right.
0: And so if he had had 10 to 12 times his income in term life, he would have had $1.4 to $1.6 million.
1: And she could have then drawn the exact amount of paycheck.
0: She could have invested that amount. Mm-hmm. The market would have spit off enough income for her to cover all of her expenses without having to worry about when is this money going to run out. And mm-hmm. they were renting.
1: Yes, that's
0: so
1: right.
0: Think about that. 10 to 12 times your income invested, your family's covered. And yeah. so they're while they're grieving your loss, at least they're not struggling financially, figuring out what's next. So get term life in place. Xander is the place we've been recommending for decades now. I just got an extra term life policy.
1: You do 15?
0: Well, now that I got young kids and, you know, dogs that are too expensive, I just felt better. It was like, I'll sleep better at night.
1: Yeah.
0: I might sleep with one eye open now because I might be, I'm worth more dead than alive.
1: It's up there. Yeah.
0: But I know my family's going to be taken care of and Whitney's not going to be, you know, yelling at me. Hopefully looking up, yelling at me.
1: If she's looking down, there's a problem.
0: But she hates when I talk about it. She is the person who's like, I don't even want to think about it.
1: Well,
0: like, me either.
1: And you bring up a good point because I think a lot of people avoid these types of discussions, life insurance, wills, because it is a mortality issue. And it's like, ew, I don't want to think about the worst happening.
0: Yeah.
1: But it really is a way to love your family well.
0: I hope you never have to use it. And it was just money well spent to transfer the risk to the insurance company.
1: Sure.
0: That's the goal, is the policy runs out after 20 or 25 years. You've been following the baby steps. You got a paid for house at the end of that.
1: Mm-hmm.
0: You've been investing for a couple of decades. So your nest egg has caused you to be self-insured.
1: Yeah, that's the goal. That's what we want to get to.
0: Exactly. So go check it out. Xander.com is the place to go. Get this done. Do not wait.
1: Don't wait. Eric is in Kansas City, Missouri. Hi, Eric. How can George and I help out today?
2: How's it going?
1: Good.
2: I am recently retired at 57. Forced out at age by my job. I have a 401k that I am unsure what to do with it because we can no longer contribute to it, but I don't want to draw from it either. So I'm trying to figure out how to maximize my gain with it.
1: Yeah. Well, you could do a direct transfer rollover and roll it into an IRA. And I would suggest maybe getting with a SmartVestor Pro to help you do that. And you can find those at RamseySolutions.com. But that's easy to do. My question is, what do you plan to do with your time? It sounds like you weren't ready to retire yet.
2: Well, part of it's medical, part of it was by age. So, I mean, I make enough money right now or through my retirement and disability through the VA that I don't need to draw off of my...
0: When you say retirement, what is your current income coming from now?
2: I have... I get about $7,000 a month right now. I get $3,000 from my job that I retired from.
0: Like a pension?
2: And then I get money. Yes.
0: Okay. Another $4,000 from disability from the VA?
2: Yes.
0: Okay. And so you're saying I don't need to touch the 401k money, but I want it to grow. So absolutely, I would do what Jade said, do a direct rollover. So you don't want to see that money. It should not pass through your bank account. They will just transfer it directly over to an IRA, which is a non-employer-sponsored retirement account. And that way you have all of the options in the world, way more than you even had in that 401k. But the key is, if it's traditional, you want to make sure it's rolled over to a traditional IRA. And if it's Roth, you want to make that portion transfer to a Roth IRA. That way you're not having any tax implications.
1: How much is in that 401k, right, Eric?
2: It's only $400,000.
1: Only $400,000?
0: That's a lot of money.
1: That's a lot of money, my guy.
0: But in Eric's case,
2: I feel like it's not enough.
1: Well, you know, you're not using it, which is good. And I love George's point. It sounds like it's traditional money, so it is going into a traditional IRA. But depending on what baby step you're in, I would be interested in over time moving that to Roth funds, if possible. And that's something else that the SmartVestor Pro could help you with, because if you're not touching this money and it truly is for posterity, then you want that to be tax-free growth. You want them to not have to pay taxes on that money when it's transferred to them and when they have the ability to access that.
0: Can I give you some mind-blowing math, Eric?
2: Yes, sir.
0: So based on what the stock market has actually done over, you know, the last several decades, since 1950, we've seen a 10 to 12% average annual return. And so there's something called the rule of 72, and it's simple. You divide 72 by the annual rate of return. It tells you how quickly your money will double. So at a 10% rate of return, your money would double every 7.2 years. So if you're doing the math at your age, at 64, if you just leave that alone, invested, that $400K turns into $800 at 64, $1.6 million by 71, $3.2 million by the age of 77.
2: That's what I want to hear.
1: Yeah.
0: There you go. And that's if you never add to it. Like you mentioned, you are fine on your own with your disability income and your pension income. So if you continue to live on less than you make and let that grow, that is generational wealth.
1: And that's where the transfer of Roth really, really matters for you. Plus, you don't want to have retired minimum distributions if you don't need it.
2: Right.
0: So that SmartVestor Pro can help you also. What was that?
2: I said, yeah, because currently, you know, I would like to also contribute more into, you know, my investment instead of letting it just ride, because I've got money and savings that's not making any money. You know what I mean?
0: Yeah, you can invest that too.
2: So
0: that SmartVestor Pro will walk you through it. And I would also ask them about Roth conversions. Because like Jade's okay. saying, if you can convert those strategically, so you could do a portion each year, moving mm-hmm. from traditional to Roth, you pay some taxes. Doing it all at once is going to bump you way up in the tax brackets and cause you to have a big tax bill. And so that SmartVestor Pro can walk you through it strategically so that that money is then growing tax-free the rest of your life and passed on to your heirs tax-free, which is going to be pretty cool for somebody in your life one day.
2: Thank you.
1: Does that make a lot of sense for you, Eric?
2: Yes.
1: Okay,
2: yes.
1: Good.
0: Great question.
1: Is it just you, Eric, or do you have a wife, kids? Is there anybody else?
2: Me.
1: It's just you. What do you plan on doing with that $3.2 million? I mean, what do you think who's the beneficiary of that?
2: I try to take care of my sisters and my mom.
1: Okay.
0: You're a good man.
1: Yeah, you are. It's a really good point, George. You know, he's in such a great position, and there's many people who, even if you are drawing off your retirement, there's still going to be a large portion there, and you do want to make sure that you're setting it up as a legacy piece so that whoever is inheriting that is not inheriting a major tax burden.
0: Yeah, that's where a good financial advisor is worth every penny. And so if you want a SmartVestor Pro to help you think strategically about whatever it is, wealth, estate planning, tax planning, you can go to RamseySolutions.com and click on SmartVestor.

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2: ABC News, I'm Dave Packer. U.S. forces today carried out another airstrike targeting a suspected drug smuggling boat in the eastern Pacific. Southcom says two people were killed. The Coast Guard is searching for one survivor. Secretary of State Marco Rubio said he expected to hear today from Iran regarding whether they'll go along with that one-page framework for peace talks submitted by the U.S. It's now Saturday in Tehran and still nothing.
3: As the U.S. awaits Iran's answer on peace talks, American forces firing on two Iranian oil tankers, an effort to enforce the blockade.

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1: I'm Ian Price with your WFIR News Extra. After Roanoke City Council Vice Mayor Terry McGuire spoke about how federal solar energy tax credits were gone now, and he saw it as a missed opportunity for the city, Councilman Peter Volleson weighed in.
2: I think everybody on this dais believes that we should be doing solarization on buildings. I think that it's very important, though, that when we do these things, that we do them in the most open and transparent manner that we can. And I think that's where opposition has come from, is that it has not been.
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14: 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No purchase is necessary in order to win. All right. Amy, in the city I was born, Spokane, Washington. What's going on, Amy? How can George and I help?
16: Hi, thank you for taking my call. I'm calling because my husband said that if I could get the Ramsey Show to approve of our house build, we could move forward with it. So no pressure or anything.
15: Whoa.
16: My entire future is just riding on this. No. But we're in a pretty good financial
15: state. I hope I'm not a dream killer. I've been known to be a dream killer,
16: no,
15: to be fair.
14: Is he anywhere listening? Is he with a glass on the door somewhere listening?
16: You know what? He rides bikes and he is currently listening to the show in his ear pods on a bike ride.
14: Okay. Shout out

0: Shout out wherever you are on your bike. We're going to do our best to be fair.
1: I want to get you unbiased. There. I want this to be a yes. So walk us through the predicament.
2: I do too. And we're both, I just want to start with, we're both very much on the same page. We're just like, we want to be strategic and make sure this is the right choice for our family. And
0: absolutely.
2: So I'll give you just a little bit of a idea of who we are. So we're 36 years old. We've been married for 12 years. Spokane is the closest town to us, but we're in a very desired ski town nearby. And we own a house. We have no debt. We've paid off our house. We took Financial Peace University right when we got married, and really it's been fantastic for our life.
0: That's incredible at 36 years old.
2: It feels really good. It really does. And we just built a apartment above a garage on the same property that we live in this house right now. And so we're going to, like, our desire is to build a house because we have a pretty big piece of property on this same property. So it's paid for. And we would then have our house and the rental as income, or and the apartment rental as income.
0: Got it.
2: And so we're just trying to figure out, like, my husband's pretty hesitant to go back into any kind of debt, which I understand. It's been so great. I think we paid off our house about 4 years ago. And so we're just going, do we wait until we have the cash on hand? Or being that I'm pregnant with our third and I don't want our baby sleeping in a closet, do we build the house that will function for our family better than the one that we currently live in? And we don't want to sell our house because it will make really good income.
0: Okay. Well, how much is it going to cost to build this house?
2: It's probably about $1 million.
0: Okay. And what does that get you? What does $1 million get you? Is this like a 4-bedroom house? Like, what does it get?
2: Yep. 4-bedroom. Like I said, D-Town, it costs quite a bit to build here. Mm-hmm. And I think $1 million might be being between 1 and 1.2 for the plan that we have. But yeah, it's a 4-bedroom and 3-bath.
0: Okay. 4-3. And what do you have saved so far towards this? Not including emergency fund, not retirement. You know the deal.
2: Totally. So, well, I'll just give you kind of cash on hand is 500. And that's kind of just in the bank right now because we were needing to pull out a lot to build this current apartment that I was talking about.
0: Okay.
2: And then in our Roth 401k, we have about 450. And then our joint account, so the Roth, that's our retirement. We can't touch that.
0: Right, that's off the table.
2: Uh-huh. Yeah.
0: So
2: 275 right now. And our current property is valued. We don't really know because we just built this, but I would say probably 1.5.
0: How much do you guys make? What do you take home every month?
2: Because
0: that's really what this is all riding on. Because I can tell you right now, if you tell me, hey, I'm looking to do a house for 1.2 million, and I just plug this in the Ramsey Solutions mortgage calculator, if you put the $500,000 cash down on a 15-year fixed at, I'll put in 5.6 for now. Mm-hmm. I don't have it on my screen what the current rates are, but that's going to put the payment around $7,000 a month. So as long as this is no more than 25%, you're on the right track. Unless you say something crazy in the next few minutes.
1: Yeah. Well, what is your average take home pay?
2: We own a business, and we, I would say about, it changes year to year, but I'd say about 250.
0: Okay.
3: Is there annual income?
2: Yeah.
3: Okay. Got it.
0: Because, I need you to be taken home.
3: That puts you at, my guess is you're probably taking home around 12 to 14 a month.
2: Well, we pay ourselves once a year because it's a seasonal business.
0: Uh-huh.
1: So what do you pay yourselves? $250K? We're just trying to find out your after-tax monthly income to figure out if this mortgage is going to make sense. Because I'm not...
2: For sure.
1: If you... You know, I understand wanting to pay cash. Mm-hmm. It's not a sin if you go back to baby step six for a season with the for intentionality sure. of we're going to pay this off pretty aggressively.
2: Quickly.
1: To get back to baby step seven.
2: Like our plan would be 5 years
0: well, if to you, pay off. If you say, hey, we pay ourselves $250,000 cash in our pocket and we split it over 12 mm-hmm. months, so it's around $21,000 a month.
2: Yeah.
0: It's getting safe. You close. It's getting you close, but that mortgage is still... creeping up, right?
2: But then what would you guys say if our house, you know, our house would rent for about $4,500 a month and the apartment for about $2,500.
0: $4,500 and $2,500?
1: So you can rent out both separately.
2: Both separately, yes.
0: You're right. Then I think that gets you there because that's now considered income.
1: Now, there's still some, you know, variables with that. So you don't want to count it 100% because you've got vacancies,
0: that's
1: maintenance,
0: true.
1: Repairs.
0: That's a good point.
1: You know, tenant issues, all of that is going to play a part.
0: Yeah.
1: But I feel like you guys are thinking about this pretty clearly. The only concern is you'd have the majority of your net worth would be in real estate. So that's the only thing to think about if you have, you know, $450K in retirement. But I think long term, you guys are 36. So over time, your retirement is going to surpass your home. And the other thing to think about is this the same property? If you were to sell one day, could you sell them separately? Is the land yes. big enough?
2: Yeah.
1: Okay, great.
2: Oh, yeah.
0: Okay, so
2: we
0: I
2: definitely
0: just...
2: could. And
0: yeah. Go ahead.
2: Oh, no, I was just saying, like, that's definitely been a huge... And there's more land that we could... I mean, if we wanted to divide off some, we could just sell it as property, too.
1: You could, like, parcel it out and just sell
2: yeah.
1: pieces of it? Okay.
0: So if you tell me, if I hear these numbers right, which I think I did, one rental is $4,500, the other one is $2,500?
2: Yeah.
0: So that's another $84,000 a year, and that gets you there.
2: Comparable.
0: If you keep that yeah. and it's consistent, that gets you to just about $2,800 or $28,000 a month, which is right where you'd want to be for this mortgage. But what George said is very critical. Usually, we would not tell somebody, it's the same as somebody said, I can buy a house, but as long as I have somebody living in the rooms, right, to make the mortgage. For you guys, that's the critical part on this. That $84,000 is really dependent on, is this person going to be dependable month after month,
1: year
0: after year?
1: And will this business income be dependable? You got to think about that, too. But you got a green light from us if you check all those boxes. Congratulations.

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1: Fox News, I'm Jack Callahan. President Trump, just before boarding Marine One at the White House on Friday evening, commenting on a three-day ceasefire between Russia and Ukraine that's scheduled to start tomorrow through Monday. President says he hopes it can be extended.
2: I'd like to see it stop. Russia-Ukraine, it's the worst thing since World War II in terms of life. 25,000 young soldiers every month. It's crazy.
1: The president also says the deal includes a swap of 1,000 prisoners on each side. Spanish authorities preparing to receive more than 140 passengers from a Hanta virus-stricken cruise ship.
3: Its operator says all on board are symptom-free and estimated to arrive early Sunday in the Canary Islands to board flights home. That has sparked protests from some concerned dock workers.
1: Fox's Jonathan Seri. 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
5: Our Ramsey Show scripture and quote of the day is Proverbs 22, 26 through 27. It says, "Do not be one who shakes hands in pledge or puts up security for debts. If you have nothing with which to pay, why should your bed be taken from under you?"
6: Shots fired.
5: Shots fired for sure. Doug Larson said, "People are living longer than ever before, a phenomenon undoubtedly made necessary by the 30-year mortgage."
6: That's hilarious.
5: Dang, 30 years, though. That's a short lifespan, Doug.
6: Come on, Doug.
5: Come on, Doug.
6: I mean, he lived a good long life there, based on the timeline.
5: Yeah, that's for sure. We got Damon in Arkansas. Damon, how can we help today?
7: Yes, hello. Thank you for taking my call. I recently got done paying off my student loans. I didn't graduate. I didn't know what I wanted to do with my life, but I'm at a point now where I'm the sole provider for me, my wife, and our four kids. We have two children who have been diagnosed with autism that'll she has to stay at home with them. So again, I'm the sole provider, but I have a car note for $15,000. Then I have my mortgage for I think I have $150,000 left on there. Should I go back to school? Should I?
6: What are you doing now?
7: More debt to? I work in a factory.
6: What do you make?
7: $17 an hour.
6: Okay, so that's about $35,000 a year. Is that full time? 40 hours, yeah, a week?
7: Yes.
6: And what did you go to school for originally that you didn't finish?
7: I was a physics major.
6: Okay. So what would you go back to school for today if you were to choose a different career path?
7: Still don't know. I see a lot of the people in this factory have degrees that I would have not even have considered would have gotten them their positions, but it almost feels like I just need a degree in anything.
6: Well, I don't want you to get a degree for the sake of getting a degree, and then you're back where you are going, okay, now what? Nobody handed me a job all of a sudden. So I want you to have some aim and purpose with this, and we can help with that. We'll send you our friend Ken Coleman's book, Find the Work You're Wired to Do. It has the Get Clear Career Assessment inside, and I think it'll help point you in the right direction. But in the meantime, I mean, $17 an hour, you can make doing just about anything. And if you're handy and you can go into the trades, there's a lot of money to be made there. You could triple your income within a couple of years.
5: Yeah, because that does bring up the bigger question, which is whether you went in trades, whether you needed certificates, whether you needed a degree. What would be the plan in your mind to pay for this? Because

0: George and I definitely don't want you to go further into debt for education. We value education. We just don't want you to go into debt for it. So what do you think a plan could look like?
1: I would like to not have any debt at all at some point with having my car paid off and getting my mortgage paid off. Mm-hmm. Ultimately, I want to have no debt.
2: How are you getting by right now? I'm curious, Damon. You're making $35,000 a year. You got the car payment. You got the mortgage. You got four kids, stay-at-home spouse.
0: Oh, yeah.
2: How have you been surviving?
1: It is a struggle every month, man. Every month. We have a nothing on paper budget, but essentially we just have our bills that we have to pay, and then whatever's left over, you know, is our food, our gas. I make not enough to have anything left over at the end of the month.
2: But you're able to cover all the bills, just nothing more. You're not going into debt to cover any bills.
1: Yes.
2: Wow, that's impressive. I just want to applaud you for making all this work, even without a budget, which I encourage you to make one, and I'm going to hook you up with every dollar, which will give you that plan, as well as the Get Clear Career Assessment.
0: Now, how were you able to pay off the student loans on this?
1: I had a different job. I was getting different hours, and we moved to this town where I'm at now, and I lost that job, and now this is. We had some residual income left over that we decided, like, okay, you know, I may be able to go back to college and get a better income. Let's just toss it towards what's left of my student loans.
0: Understood.
1: I've been paying on them for a decade.
0: What were you making before, and what type of work were you doing?
1: I was in a tipped position, so it's tough to say. I made $55,000 in 2025. Yes, 2024, excuse me. And I was a cage cashier. I paid people jackpots. Usually people are pretty happy to see me.
0: Oh, okay. Well, the good news is you've seen a higher earning potential. Like, you've seen, okay, I know I can go out in the world and make $55,000. I would just apply that. Honestly, if I were you, I might just get curious and start looking online and just start applying for things. You can do that for free, right? And start, Ken Coleman would say, to use your proximity and see who you know. Ask around. Ask your friends. I'd make a list. My goal tonight would be I'd make a list of 10 to 15 people that I can reach out to and say, you know, what are you doing? Have you heard anything? Is there anybody hiring in what you're doing? And just start making some phone calls and start trying to make some connections and just see what's going on in your group, in your friend group, in your church group. Are people working places where they need employees? And that would be a great way just to get started, just to see what can I pull from? And who knows, you could end up landing something where you're making a little bit more, and that could lead to the next step while you're figuring out the work that you're actually wired to do here. Very, very good question.
2: Yeah, hang on the line. We'll send you that assessment and every dollar, Damon.
0: All right. Let's go to Caleb, who's in Fort Bragg, North Carolina. Hey, Caleb, how can George and I help real quick?
3: Hi, how you guys doing?
0: We're doing good. We're right up against the clock. How can we help you?
3: So I am currently on baby step two, but I'm going to be out of baby step two in about 2.5 months. When I get out of it, I did some budgeting. I realized I'm going to have about $2,700 every single month just for free.
0: Nice.
3: And my expenses are going to be, like, my six-month emergency fund is literally going to be less than baby step one. And so I do need to buy a car, and I'm looking to buy a car. And obviously, my emergency fund is going to change when I have to buy insurance. So my question is, one, should I buy a brand new car or a piece of crap? And then two, how much should my emergency fund be since my expenses are so low?
0: A very good question. First one is, I love that you're going to free up that much margin. What is so urgent that you need a new car right away? Because if I could hold off on the new car and save the emergency fund first, I would do the emergency fund first. And you want to build your emergency fund based on your current or very quickly foreseeable monthly expenses. It's a bare bones budget. So this is if I took out all the bells and whistles of my budget that aren't necessity, and I said, okay, it's rent, it's transportation, it's insurances, it's daycare, all those things that if you hit an emergency situation, maybe you lost your job, maybe there is a diagnosis, obviously there'd be certain niceties you'd probably cut away and you'd keep things down to bare bones. So 3 to 6 months is what I'd aim from. If you know you need a car, I'd save up the 3 months, do the car, and then come back and do the 6 months. But if the car is really just something that's a nice to have, George, I would go ham on the 6 months since it's just you. And then I would start to save up for the car that you want.
2: And I would not go, hey, it's either going to be the worst car I've ever seen or the nicest car I've ever seen. Get something reasonable. What is your income?
3: My income right now is about $45,000 a year.
2: I was like, goodness gracious, man. What are they paying you over there? Okay. So 45 grand a year, you're single?
3: Yes.
2: Is this the only thing with wheels and motors in your life? Is this one car?
3: Yeah, I don't have a car currently.
2: Okay, cool. So you want no more than 20K, and for a guy your age, I think 20K is even the upper limit. I might shoot for something more like in the 15 range that'll just get you from A to B. It's decent. It's used. Do not go buy a new car. Don't go to the dealership because they're going to try to get you into a giant payment and go, man, you can get the brand new one for just a little bit more. What kind of payment are you looking for? You're paying cash. You're buying used. And I like the idea of a $10,000 emergency fund for sure.
0: Yeah, absolutely. Absolutely. Well, George, it's been fun, but it's also over.
2: Oh,
0: I'm sorry. Hey, remember, there's ultimately only one way to financial peace, and that is to walk daily with the Prince of Peace, Christ Jesus.

0: 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Normal's broke. 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
2: From ABC News, I'm Dave Packer. A scramble to contain the hantavirus outbreak aboard a cruise ship. Three passengers have died with 13 suspected or confirmed cases of the virus. That ship now headed for the Canary Islands. The CDC sending a team there to bring back Americans who are on board. Some have already returned.
3: In a new statement, California's Department of Public Health says it is aware that one individual from the cruise ship has returned home and is in contact with local public health officials, and at least one more Californian remains on board the ship. The agency says public health protocol is to do daily symptom monitoring and reporting. The state saying hantavirus pulmonary syndrome is rare but severe, with a fatality rate of 30-40%. Alex Stone, ABC News, Los Angeles.
2: U.S. peace talks with Iran appear to have come to a halt.
4: The two countries trying to agree on a framework for peace talks. The U.S. has submitted a one-page proposal. Secretary of State Marco Rubio saying he expected an answer from Iran today.
5: We should know something today. I mean, we're expecting a response from them. We'll see what the response entails. The hope is it's something that it can put us into a serious process of negotiation.
4: But that answer still has not come.
2: ABC's Martha Raddatz. President Trump announced today that Russia and Ukraine had agreed to a brief three-day ceasefire and prisoner swap this weekend following talks mediated by the United States.
6: I've settled eight wars and actually nine, and now it looks like we could have 10, but I would love to make that the 10th.
2: Russian President Putin had been calling for the short pause in attacks to take place over his country's Victory Day holiday on May 9th, which celebrates the Soviet

0: The defeat of Nazi Germany in World War II. A major setback for Democrats, Virginia's highest court striking down the redistricting referendum that voters narrowly approved last month. The state Supreme Court ruled 4-3 that Democratic-led legislature didn't follow proper procedure. Virginia plans to appeal to the U.S. Supreme Court. 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
0: Pentagon released documentation of unexplained events in the sky. ABC's Jay O'Brien reports.
3: More than 400 incidents, sightings of unknown flying objects made public for the first time, officially called Unidentified Anomalous Phenomena, or UAPs, better known as UFOs. President Trump, who after prodding from congressional Republicans, declassified the files, touting complete and maximum transparency, writing it's up to the public to decide for themselves what the hell is going on.
0: If your child has a pet lizard, the CDC has a warning for you.
4: The Centers for Disease Control is out with a new warning about lizards, specifically veiled chameleons. According to the CDC, at least 5 children across 4 states have been infected with salmonella that's been traced back to the lizards, which carry the bacteria in their droppings. Each of the kids is under 2 years old. The CDC does not recommend pet reptiles for children under 5 due to the risk of serious illness. Mike DeBusky, ABC News.
0: The Social Security Administration released its list of 2025's most popular baby names. Olivia and Liam held the top spots for girls and boys a 7th straight year. Behind Liam, runners-up Noah, Oliver, and Theodore held their places from last year. But Charlotte took the number two spot for baby girls this year, ending Emma's 6-year run at 2nd place. Eliana debuted in the girls' top 10, knocking out Ava from 10th place. Dave Packer, ABC News.
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6: Weather every 30 minutes on WFIR. Tonight stays mostly clear with a low around 50. Saturday turns mostly sunny with a high near 78. Mostly clear for Saturday night with a low around 53. And a sunny Sunday with a high near 84. Weather every 30 minutes on Newstalk WFIR 107.3 FM. 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

0: of that. They mean that covers your doctors, covers specialists, covers the prescriptions you need, all uniquely your medical care. 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All right. We are back. President Trump at the Lincoln Memorial reflecting pool yesterday. An ABC reported, with this war going on, how come you're focused on this? Because this is a remarkable man that can focus on many things, and he's trying to improve our nation's capital because he loves the country and he wants to show it off. Cut two, go.
1: Mr. President, you are here against the backdrop of the war in Iran. Yeah. Why focus on all these projects right now?
2: You know why? Because I want to keep our country beautiful and safe. Beautiful also. This place was a disgusting place. It was Washington Monument, the Lincoln Memorial, and we had a terrible disgust. I don't know, you probably don't see dirt, but I do. And you walk down this pond, if you would have walked down, they'll tell you better than anybody. They had to take 11 or 12 truckloads of garbage out of that lake, out of that water, and it sat there for years like that. And that's not what our country is about. Our country is about beauty, cleanliness, safety, great people, not a filthy capital.
1: What is the status?
2: That's such a stupid question you ask. We're fixing up the reflecting pond to the Lincoln Memorial, the Washington Monument, and you say, why are you fixing it up? Because you can understand dirt maybe better than I can, but I don't allow it. This is one of the worst reporters. She's with ABC Fake News, and she's a horror show. She's saying, why would you bother fixing this up? Why would I bother taking 11 or 12 truckloads of filth out of the water in front of the Lincoln Monument? That's what made our country great. Beauty made our country. People made our country great. A question like that is a disgrace to our country.
0: It really is a disgrace. Here he is trying to do a million things at once. The guy is full of energy, whether it's foreign policy, domestic policy, or whether it's the beauty of our nation's capital and the safety of our nation's capital. Look at what he's done. And look at what he wants to do. Whether it's the ballroom, the reflecting pond, the Jefferson Memorial, the Washington Memorial, the Lincoln Memorial. I mean, what's to complain about? They complain about everything, the media and the left. They're crazy. And he's right. He wants things to look nice. He wants things so when you're in Washington, you feel good and you're safe. Isn't that a positive thing? Now, here's the deal. If it were the New Deal and the Depression, and it was Franklin Roosevelt, and he was spending tens of billions of dollars in today's dollars, hundreds and hundreds of billions of dollars, for people to paint murals, for people to wash the monuments, for people to build new monuments, for people to expand the White House to have a ballroom and so forth. Hey, isn't that great? Because that's what he did, things like that. That's great. Put people to work, did all these things. Here you have Donald Trump who's trying, in many cases, through the private sector with private funds, but nonetheless, who's trying to keep up the Capitol and the Capitol grounds and so forth and so on. What's he supposed to do? Roll up into a ball in the corner because of what's going on in Iran or what's going on in some other part of the world? No. We're going to miss this man when he's gone. I'm telling you that right now. We're going to miss this man, which is why I defend him against the woke right, the Marxists, and the Islamists. Again, we can have disagreements that are legitimate, that are civil, that don't seek to undermine him and stab him in the back. He deserves our
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4: Fox News, I'm Chris DeMayo. President Trump says the country is doing very well and praises the April jobs report, which was better than expected.
5: We just have new stock market records. Everybody's 401k is hitting a record. The numbers are absolutely incredible. The job numbers, we have more people working today than we ever had working in this country.
4: 115,000 jobs were created in April. A bipartisan bill is introduced that would stop the sale of Chinese cars in the U.S. Bill co-sponsor Bernie Moreno.
6: These are basically predators that are coming into the market to destroy the Western auto world. This is much like a Trojan horse coming into the U.S. market that would surveil us, send data and information to the Communist Party.
4: Moreno and Democratic co-sponsor Alyssa Slotkin on Fox's special report. Stocks ending the week on a high note. The S&P and NASDAQ closing at record highs. 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
3: In a first-in-the-nation program, California will give each family 400 diapers in sizes for newborns and babies up to 14 pounds when they're discharged from a hospital after birth. That's a bit more than a month's worth of diapers, since newborns on average use 8 to 10 diapers a day. The program will begin at up to 75 hospitals that handle about a quarter of the births in California and largely serve low-income patients. The initiative will expand from there. The idea is to help families in need. Alex Stone, ABC News, Los Angeles.
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5: News, I'm Dave Packard. Dozens of passengers on board the MV Hondius are preparing to moor at the Canary Islands this weekend before they're whisked away for quarantine after that hantavirus outbreak that was discovered on board. ABC's Maggie Rooley.
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5: From ABC News, I'm Dave Packer. An urgent response to the Hantavirus outbreak on a cruise ship as that ship prepares to moor in the Canary Islands this weekend, with evacuations taking place in a cordoned-off area. Dr. Angela Hewitt, the medical director for the University of Nebraska Medical Center's biocontainment unit.
6: All of these passengers will be monitored for symptoms. They're all well at this time and will be coming to us for monitoring. We have protocols in the quarantine unit that provide for safe care of these persons.
5: Three passengers have died in the outbreak and several others are sick, but the World Health Organization says the risk to the wider public is low, as does President Trump.
7: We seem to have things under very good control. They know that virus very well. It's been around a long time, not easily transferable.
5: Democrats facing a blow to the midterm elections Friday, a new court decision threatening to undo a voter-approved congressional map ahead of the midterms.
8: Virginia's Supreme Court struck down a new congressional map that would have created four House seats that Democrats likely would have won. Virginia voters approved the new map last month. But today, the court ruled that the Virginia legislature violated the state's constitution when it put the map on the ballot and struck it down. President Trump called the decision a huge win for the Republican Party and America.
5: ABC News Chief Washington correspondent Jonathan Carl. Secretary of State Marco Rubio said he was expecting Iran's response Friday to a U.S. peace proposal, but it never came. In Rome, Rubio talking about the latest back and forth in the Strait of Hormuz.
9: Of course we fired back at them. They were shooting at us. That's what I would expect to do. Only stupid countries don't shoot back when you're shot at. And we're not a stupid country.
5: The Pentagon releasing a new batch of files on UFOs, the release part of a broader transparency effort involving the White House, NASA, the FBI, and U.S. intelligence agencies. Officials say the public can draw its own conclusions. You're listening to ABC News.
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5: The education tool Canvas was the target of a cyber attack this week. The hacking group Shiny Hunters urging students to tell their schools to negotiate with the group or risk millions of messages being leaked. Student Ashley Minningfield telling ABC News she saw what she tried to log on to Canvas this.
12: When I logged in, I got a warning sign. My computer turned black and it said, warning, because your institution refused to pay the ransom, we will release the information.

0: Lawsuit accusing the country's largest bowling company of creating an illegal monopoly.
1: A group of bowling enthusiasts are suing Lucky Strike for allegedly monopolizing the industry and ramping up prices to, quote, squeeze as much money as possible out of hardworking families once they're in the door. The lawsuit alleged Lucky Strike has run a, quote, Wall Street-engineered unlawful merger-driven playbook to buy up and consolidate 35% of bowling alleys across the country and raise prices. The publicly traded company says they plan to fight the case, which they described as meritless. Peter Haralambos, ABC News.
0: A federal judge denied defense attorney's request to ban cameras in the courtroom for the trial of accused Charlie Kirk killer Tyler Robinson. The 22-year-old is accused of assassinating Kirk during an event at Utah Valley University in September. Robinson's attorneys argued that media coverage of court proceedings could create bias and violate his right to a fair trial. Dave Packer, ABC News.
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0: accused of assassinating Kirk during an event at Utah Valley University in September. Robinson's attorneys argued that media coverage of court proceedings could create bias and violate his right to a fair trial. Dave Packer, ABC News.
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5: ABC News, I'm Dave Packer. An urgent response to the hantavirus outbreak on a cruise ship as the ship prepares to mourn the Canary Islands this weekend, with evacuations taking place in a cordoned-off area. Dr. Michael Wadman, the medical director of the National Quarantine Unit.
6: All of these passengers will be monitored for symptoms. They're all well at this time and will be coming to us for monitoring. We have protocols in the quarantine unit that provide for safe care of these persons.
5: Three passengers have died in the outbreak and several others are sick. Democrats facing a blow to the midterm elections Friday. Virginia's Supreme Court striking down a new voter-approved congressional map that would have created four House seats that Democrats likely would have won. The Pentagon releasing a new batch of files on UFOs, the release part of a broader transparency effort involving the White House, the NSA, FBI, and U.S. intelligence agencies. Officials say the public can draw its own conclusions. This is ABC News.
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0: The home investigators have been at this week had been searched twice before, dating back to 1996. San Luis Obispo County Sheriff Ian Parkinson saying Friday there is evidence suggesting human remains were at the home at one point, but they can't say if they were Kristen Smart's remains.
1: I think it's safe to say that we have not recovered Kristen yet.
0: The sheriff saying they will not leave that home until they are 100% sure Smart's remains are not buried there. Alex Stone, ABC News.
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5: Fox News. I'm Deborah Valentine. A three-day ceasefire is underway between Russia and Ukraine. Fox's Jared Halpern says the pause was announced Friday following a meeting in Florida.
6: The ceasefire announcement comes a day after Special Envoy Steve Witkoff and Jared Kushner met with Ukraine's top negotiator in Miami.
5: The ceasefire ends Monday. It includes a 1,000-person prisoner swap between both warring countries. An Indianapolis police officer is hospitalized in stable condition after being shot while responding to a shooting on the city's north side Friday night. Indianapolis Police Public Information Officer Drew Brown.
7: What I can tell you is that there is no ongoing threat to the public that we are aware of, and there is no person outstanding at this time that we are aware of.
5: The suspect was shot by police and is reported in critical condition. The officer is reported to be stable.

0: Stroll. Cha-cha, Hefty Stroll.
1: Hefty.
0: Hefty slider bag. Silly with a slide. One more time now, y'all. Come on.
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0: It's time now for In the Garden with Andre Viette. Andre Viette, a nationally known horticulturist and winner of the American Horticulture Society's Liberty Hyde Bailey Award, is ready to take your gardening calls and questions at 540-433-9782. That's 540-433-9782. We've got plenty of room for you to join us in the garden with Andre Viette.
1: Welcome to another hour of In the Garden with Andre Viette. I'm Frank Wilt, and Andre Viette is here to take your gardening calls and questions at 540-433-9782. Want to remind you that if you're in the Troutville, Virginia area today, Rockingham Cooperative Ace Hardware holding their spring garden party. It's underway right now. Mark Viette is there. He's handing out some free plants, and he'll be there up until 2 o'clock to answer your gardening questions. Well, this hour on In the Garden, Andre, we are going to be talking about a variety of things, but we've been talking a lot about the drought, and this is a time when people would normally put fertilizer and lawn treatments on their yards, and you wanted to talk a little bit about that to start.
2: Yeah, fertilizer really has gone up in price, and unfortunately, it always seems that whatever prices go up, they stay up, you know. So even if the oil prices come down and fertilizer is basically part of the oil system. In other words, as oil come down, it's better for gas than oil for our tractors, our lawnmowers, our cars, and everything else. But the fertilizer may or may not go down with it. We don't know. So people have put out fertilizer on their lawn or lime, which is much less expensive, which is very valuable. Lime probably one of the most valuable things for gardens and lawns and vegetable gardens. That's great too. But if you put it down and you don't irrigate and it doesn't rain much, it just sits there. You spend all this money on and all this work putting it all out, and then it just sits on top of the ground. Now, the other thing keep in mind is there's a big difference that when you hear we might get some rain, they say you might get showers. What I like to hear, we might get a thunderstorm. That's the one time when we have heavy thunderstorms that we might get an inch of rain out of it. Most of the showers doesn't mean a thing. If they say some rain turns throughout the day, that doesn't mean a thing. You could get a lot of rain, you could get a little rain, but if you fertilize it, just sits on top of the ground. Now, if you're working fertilizer into your vegetable garden, that's good. That's a whole different board. That's where you go in with a little rototiller and rototill you put down lime and fertilizer and oil, what else you're going to put down, organic materials, some great products that you can work into the vegetable garden in soil mixes and build up humus and compost and composted manures and other things. Then you rototill it in. That's a different story. But if you're throwing it around dadalies and hosta in the garden and you're feeding your plants and you're putting it down on your lawn, you can forget it. It's just going to sit on top of the lawn. You spend that money for nothing. And now we're going into what is normally a drier season. We're going in May, April showers. Remember the old April showers term? We haven't had them. We haven't had the amount of rain for April. We might get some in May, who knows? And a lot of times we wait for hurricane season for a byproduct or for hurricane. The hurricane might hit Florida or someplace and we get the byproduct of it. And we do get a good heavy rain into soil. So you really need the water. I just want to mention that, water. Now, if you cut your grass too low, and you're in a drought situation, you're burning up your grass. You cut your leaf blade off. The leaf blade is what manufactures food for your lawn and puts it down into the root system and gives you deep roots. Now, if you cut your grass at 3 to 3.5 inches, then you may not like it that long, but actually the grass blade manufactures food, and you get, so research has shown, I can show you drawings from lawn books where they show you if you have lawn cut at 3 to 3.5 inches as opposed to 2 to 2.5 inches, the root system is deeper when you cut your grass higher. So you have to keep that in mind. That makes a big difference. Now, if you're going to go through the whole system, if you're going to aerate the lawn by plugging it, you can dethatch it too, but probably plugging does it cuts little plugs out 6 inches and makes whole, and fertilizer and lawn and food goes down better and water goes in better. But you still, if you plug it and you don't do anything and just put fertilizer down, you have to make sure you water it in. So you want to keep that in mind. If you're out looking to seed any grass, you want to make sure you pick a blended seed grass, because some of the diseases and some of the grasses grow better in different types of soil, but having to blend, you cover yourself. The good new varieties of tall fescue mixed with perennial rye and then, of course, bluegrass, our perennial bluegrass, fantastic to have in the mix, too. So you want a good mix, you want to make sure. That, of course, depends where you are. We get calls from all over Long Island. We even get a call from California, and we get them from all over. See, the climate's a little different wherever we go. We consider ourselves here to be simply the middle of the climatic zone, Delaware, Maryland, and Virginia. So we get into New Jersey and New York and Pennsylvania. That's good. And that we get into North Carolina on that side, and of course West Virginia to the west. So that covers us pretty well. So keep this time of year. Still, you have time to feed and water. So that's the main thing. If you're planning on feeding, you're going to have to water it in to activate the fertilizer in the soil and on lawns and gardens. So that's so important. I go around my daylilies, put a little fertilizer around each daylilies, organic fertilizer that I know is going to last through the daylily season flowering for my area and wherever you are. So you want to keep that in mind. So, it's a crazy season. They're talking about frost for our area now, and then they're talking in about 2 or 3 days having 80 degrees. So 80 degrees is not good if you're in a total drought like we are. And we're going to have to soon put out our watering systems and get them going in our own garden. But I wanted to touch base with that. By the way, through the years, there's been one thing that's always been a tribute I wanted to make. Wherever I drive, whether it's a big building, whether I'm going looking at a 4-story building in our little town of Stanton, or wherever I see houses, ranch houses, brick. Can you imagine? The bricklayers are very special. If you've ever been and watching a bricklayer up close as they lay brick down, you'll see they don't get the cement on the outside of the brick smeared all over. They have joints in the brick, and my uncle Ralph was a mason from Switzerland, and he built a building for my father on Long Island, and it was a pretty long building. It had 5 stores actually were in it, 5 different stores. Now it's a bank. But he said, look down here. I'll show you, Andre. Take a look. I looked down the joint. There wasn't a half-inch difference in that joint to the whole long building. So the bricklayer comes through. They take the brick. They put down the concrete, and they lay the brick. And as far as you can see, these buildings, unbelievable. On scaffolds, they put the brick. It is a tribute I want to make. It is something else. My uncle was unbelievable. Even in our place in St. Thomas, if you want to see it, you go to Viet Tropical Paradise. Viet Tropical Paradise. And you'll see pictures of the place. And there is going to be a link. We haven't got it set up yet for the Airbnb. We rent it once when we're not using it. We rent it Airbnb when we haven't got that link hooked in yet. But at least you'll see the place for now. Unbelievable. He built a sitting wall that went through 2 Hurricane Hugo, Hurricane Marilyn, and 2 other hurricanes. Unbelievable. And he built this with a sitting wall. And he said, put your hand on a sitting wall. It was in the sun. and it was cool. I said, how'd you do that? He said, that's a secret. That's a secret. You sit on the thinning wall instead of your little behind getting burned from the hot sun. It was cool. It was unbelievable. But anyway, bricklayers, unbelievable. Whether they're making a patio for you, whether they're giving you a nice brick wall, whatever it is, or the walk to your front door, you looking at bricklayers, it is a art. I want to tell you, it is an art. It is unbelievable. And they deserve. So if you think it's easy, you ought to watch the bricklayer up close when they start to lay brick. It is an unbelievable thing. And then they take the joint and they scroll the joints. Unbelievable. So thank you, bricklayers. You really are fantastic in what you do. I just, and that's for houses and gardens.
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0: 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We are going to Elkton, Virginia now. That's where Donna is listening to us on WSVA. Donna, welcome to In the Garden.
1: Thank you.
2: Hi, Donna.
1: Hi, Donna. Andre. Love your program.
2: Thank you, Donna.
1: I have fallen in love with the native fringe tree, and I want to know your opinion about planting those in our area.
2: Well, that's great. You know, it's timely, your call, because I was going to talk about the fringe tree this hour. Yeah, so now I'll talk about it right now. The Chionanthus virginicus, it's a native tree, as you said. It's a white fringe tree. Some are more fragrant than others. A fringe tree, for our listening audience, grows the size of a dogwood, let's say. There are male trees that are more showy than female trees. So there are male trees that have male flowers. It's more difficult for you to figure those out, you know, because unless it's in bloom. Now, sometimes there may be a name variety in a garden center where they'll have fringe tree, and rather than just a seeded tree that came from seed into a tree. It's one of the best of all made native trees. Dogwood's probably first in line, and this comes right soon after. It has very few insects and diseases that we get. Now, the Chinese fringe tree is beautiful. It is a smaller tree, much smaller than the American native. So you may want to build, I always say, grow the best of the natives and the best of the exotic trees. Most plants that are in your garden, most all plants, 92 to 95% of all trees grown in American gardens are from other lands. You know, the crepe myrtle, azaleas, rhododendrons, roses. You can go the red maples, Japanese maples. You can go on and on. Daffodils, tulips, you know, daylilies, hosta, you know, they all come from other lands. So I never made

0: up. I want the best of the natives. I want the best of the exotics. And this is a native tree that is absolutely beautiful and bloom big, fluffy, white flowers. And so search for it in the garden center. Now, if you, I always say buy local. 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And you get there, and you can look up there. They'll have the fringe trees, and they have three pages of Japanese maple. Three pages of Japanese maple. Unbelievable. So if you can't find it local, that would be Donna. Certainly, but you should be able to find the fringe tree locally here with our garden centers. You have in Augusta County, there's Waynesboro, there's Village, and others too. I can't mention them all. There's so many garden centers.
1: Well, but, I have found them local. They're going to be coming in next week.
0: Great.
1: In Waynesboro. So, but I was reading an article, and it said that they are subject to the Emerald ash borer.
0: What, you know, I can't answer that because the emerald ash borer has killed all the ash. I mean, the ash,
1: right.
0: You drive down the road, you see all these dead trees along the road, and then the wind comes and breaks these dead trees down. The ash, I don't know what we're going to do for ash handles, like shovels and rakes, or the traditional wood and baseball bats and ash. Ash was the main wood. Now, that I don't know if it's going to wipe out the fringe tree. So I can't answer that. Just because something ash borer may be a secondary killer on it, but if it may be, but I have a fringe tree and had it for years, so I've had and all the ash are dead on my property and on my farm, hey, along the roads, along the highway, in the fields.
2: We need to take a break. We'll be back with more with Donna.
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8: A group of bowling enthusiasts are suing Lucky Strike for allegedly monopolizing the industry and ramping up prices to, quote, squeeze as much money as possible out of hardworking families once they're in the door. The lawsuit alleged Lucky Strike has run a, quote, Wall Street-engineered unlawful merger-driven playbook to buy up and consolidate 35% of bowling alleys across the country and raise prices. The publicly

0: traded company says they plan to fight the case, which they described as meritless. Peter Haralambos, ABC News.
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3: Welcome back to In the Garden with Andre Viet. And I'm going to send it right back to Andre, who's talking with Donna. Andre, back to you.
4: Yeah, I just wanted to say to Donna, I have a fringe tree and all the ash is dead on my property, and yet the fringe tree is not touched. So we just have to hope that the borer is not a major killer of the fringe tree.
5: I'm in a subdivision, so it's not like I have a lot of ash trees around.
4: Yeah, so I think you're okay, and I would plant it anyway, just like when they said the anthracnose disease was going to kill all the native dogwoods, and it never did.
5: That's true.
4: Yeah, so we just got to go. So I would plant it. It's a great tree, one of my favorites. You go ahead and plant it.
5: Okay, thank you, Andre.
4: Okay, nice talking to you.
5: I really appreciate you taking my call.
4: Okay.
5: Have a good one.
4: You too, dear.
3: Thank you, Donna, for your call. If you've got a gardening question, you can reach us at 540-433-9782. That's 540-433-9782. And big garden party going on in Troutville today at the Rockingham Cooperative Ace Hardware. They have all types of specials throughout the store. They have local plant experts, including a guy by the name of Mark Viet. And we're going to check in with him right now. Mark, how are things going in Troutville today?
6: Great. There's quite a few people that I see every year, and they're here early today. So at the Troutville Rockingham Cooperative Ace Hardware, I'm here till 2 o'clock today to answer your gardening questions. If you have any question, I'm more than happy to try to answer that. At the same time, I have bought a fantastic plant that my grandfather introduced to the United States, I guess back in the 20s or 30s, and it's the variegated Japanese Solomon seal, and I have a limited amount to give away. So if you come and visit today while supplies last, I'll give you this great ground cover plant. Loved bright shade, but it also will grow in full sun.
3: And that's going on today until 2 o'clock. I know we talk a lot about Costa, Maine. I understand there's a representative there from Costa, Maine as well, and from Steele.
6: He's here. In fact, he's got a table right across from me, about 20 feet. So there's a lot of interesting things going on today at the Troutville Ace Hardware.
3: All right. Well, thank you, Mark. And we'll let Mark get back to answering questions there. And he's going to be there up until 2 o'clock today. The garden party is going on until 2 o'clock. But throughout the day, up until closing, they have a number of specials going on, including on power tools, bags of mulch, all types of things are on sale to get you ready for the gardening season. We are talking about, I'll use a word, Andre, that I haven't heard you use for a while, but a potpourri of gardening things this hour.
4: Yep, absolutely. But while you're talking about Costa, Maine, I was introduced to Costa, Maine, and for years, we've used, and when I was a little kid, my father used to get a whole load of cow manure dumped on the field. And I remember as a kid in boots spreading with a manure fork over the field. And then my father would plow it all in, rototill it all in. And I remember the organic products. And Costa, Maine has come out with very fantastic compost materials. They have a planting mix that's always great. They had one with oyster shells and mycorrhizae and aged bark, and it's fantastic. They have Bar Harbor plant potting soil, and they're just to give you an idea of some of the products that they have: Stonington blend, and you may get confused by the different names like

0: bed mix, which is just fantastic if you're doing raised beds. And that is composted manure, Phagnum peat moss, aged bark, wood biochar, green sand, lobster and crab meal, seaweed, earthworm castings. So you want to, if you're anywhere, any of the Rocking R Ace Hardware locations would have it. Right now, of course, where Mark is, if you're there, you ought to talk to the person there that's representing them, and they can show you all the different mixes that they have. They make one for annuals. They make one mix for cactus. They make one for lawn soil. They even have a topsoil. So, I mean, anyway, Coast of Maine, a great products to look for. It gets very confusing, Frank. You go into a store and you see all these bags of all these different bags, and I see people trying to read all the things about the mixes, and they have no idea. And you have to remember, manufacturers are going to make a pretty bag. And, for instance, there's no difference in the bag between a bird seed, for instance, which has the finest ingredients, and the bird seed that just has filler materials. And because they'll always put a picture of a cardinal on, and they'll say for all birds, and they do the same thing with fertilizer. So what's on the bag is great, but you really need to know what you're getting. So anyway, Coast of Maine, Mark's right. He's right there, right next to Mark there. You can go and talk to him. And if any of the hardware, Ace Hardware here, would have it too.
1: All right. We are going to go back to the phones, and we are going to be talking next to Karen, who's listening to us in York, Pennsylvania on WSBA. And Karen, welcome to In the Garden.
2: Thank you. Hi, Andre.
0: Hi, Karen.
2: I have two quick questions.
0: Okay.
2: I have jade plant, and my jade plant has some brown spots on the leaves and some small holes on just a few of the leaves, but I've noticed there are some small holes in the middle of the leaf. So I'm wondering what you recommend for me to use. And also, my second question is, I am pulling my clay pots out of storage to plant annuals, and some of them are very dirty, like almost caked on crud, that just, I don't think just water and a hard tight sponge is going to get off. Is there anything you recommend that I can use that will not hurt the plants? Because I know that the clay is very porous and will, you know, suck in that cleaner.
0: Well, you can always rinse after. Getting a good mix in a tub of a good detergent, and there's many detergents out there that you could go with, different, and also some Clorox in it, or bleach, and soak them, and then take them out of there, wear gloves, take them out, and then you could soak them in plain water, and so that will dilute anyway. The bleach, once they're dry, the bleach doesn't hurt the potting soils that you put in. Now, once you take them out of that, you rinse, put them, soak them in plain water after you've done. Now, you could also scrub them down with a brush and clean them if you want. Got to be careful if you have bleach in there and stuff, so you don't get it on your clothes and pants and shirt or whatever you have, and then rinse them off. And some people don't care, you know, they just let it look the weathered look, and in that case you don't have to worry. But certainly you can do something there for that. And what was the first question that you had? Did you have
2: the first question? Is I have a jade plant.
0: Oh, jade plant. Yeah. Now that most likely is a disease and not an insect. That's my guess. And not seeing it, but most likely it could be a soil condition. And sometimes the jade plant that has been there many years in the soil mix does help to repot it. However, there are fungicides that you can use. The problem is you just can try a regular fungicide. I'd rather to see you use a systemic fungicide, but you know the cost of these fungicide compared to the cost of the plant makes a difference. However, the good news is that whatever chemical you use, like Infuse is what I would use, can be used on any disease on

0: any plant. So any leaf spot, any mildew, anything on a plant. So you're not just buying it for your plant that you have in the pot, but you can use it on anything else with disease. So that's what I would look for. Infuse by Bonide, very good material. Okay?
1: Wonderful. Thank you so much.
0: Okay. Thank you so much for calling.
2: Thank you, Karen. We are going to take a break, but we'll be back with more of In the Garden coming up in just a few minutes. If you've got a gardening question, there's still plenty of time for you to call us at 540-433-9782. 540-433-9782. 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

0: 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We are going to go to the phones and head to Singers Glen, Virginia. Now, that is where Bob is listening to us. Bob, welcome to In the Garden.
1: Hey, thanks a lot.
2: Okay, Bob, what's up?
1: Our wisteria had put out some new growth, and the frost that we recently had killed everything, turned it all brown. So what's going to happen?
2: That's a good question. And I have the same question. I had a viburnum macrocephalum. All the flowers wilted and the leaves. I looked at my magnolias, all the foliage. I looked at my Japanese maple, bloodgood. All the leaves froze. I have three big, I mean, they're 10 feet wide by 10 feet high, Japanese maple, all the foliage froze. We're looking at some crepe myrtle, looks like some crepe myrtle froze. So the answer to you is very simple. Don't do anything, but make sure you irrigate the plant. That's the important thing. Make sure you water it. Put the sprinkler out there or put a soaker hose. If it's this one, with a root system, you can just put a soaker hose. And you want to make sure good deep watering and then wait. It's going to take about 3 weeks at least to 4 weeks. So the whole month of May, and probably by June 1st, you're going to know whether you have to do any pruning to cut it back. And the good news is, a lot of these trees have dormant buds in the bark. In other words, they're in there. You don't even see them, but they're dormant in the bark itself of the tree, the branches. And so basically, for anybody in the listening audience, that plants have been frozen. We're in a serious drought. I mean, serious drought. And so irrigate and wait, and then look at it. Probably June 1st, you'll know a lot more. Okay.
1: Thanks a lot, Andre.
2: Okay, my pleasure.
0: Thanks for your call. And if you've got a gardening question, you can reach us Saturday mornings between 8 and 11 Eastern Time by calling 540-433-9782. If you're listening to the show at a different time, or maybe on our podcast, write that number down. Call us Saturday mornings. Andre, before we wrap up, you wanted to talk a little bit more about dogwoods, something
2: well,
0: we talked
2: yeah,
0: about last
2: you know,
0: week.
2: Disease has come out. There's a new streak disease on redwood. But so that means we're not going to plant redwood? There was an anthrax disease I was told was going to wipe out all our native dogwoods. Then we're not going to plant white native dogwoods? No, you don't know. Now, we have dogwoods on our property. We have some that have been hit with anthracnose and they were killed. We have others are beautiful. So we had a question on fringe tree, whether the ash borer was going to get it. So my answer is now is a good planting time. And not only for our native dogwood, and also the Asian dogwood, that unbelievable Cornus cusa, unbelievable tree, comes out in bloom way after the native dogwood. And then the Elwin Orton dogwood. He crossed, my friend Elwin Orton, we're in a club together, he was Rutgers University, retired now. Imagine, he crossed Cornus cusa with Cornus florida. Now remember, when you make a cross and you get a seedling, it takes a long time for that seedling to bloom, so you know what your cross was done. So he would cross these dogwoods, they get the seedlings, takes 4 or 5 years, he crossed them again, takes another four. So it's a lifetime to hybridize woody plants, a lifetime to hybridize dogwoods. And so his dogwoods were they're resistant to borer, they're resistant to anthracnose disease, and there's a whole series. And so you go to your full service garden center and you tell them you want the new dogwoods by Dr. Elwin Orton, and you want to add those to your garden. These are fantastic. They don't get borer. They don't get anthracnose. They flower in between the native dogwood and the Asian dogwood. So certainly I had to say again, you want to go to your full-service garden center and get them. You can also go to Forest Farm. If you can't find them locally, which I think you will find them locally, you may have to go to more than one, wherever you are, more than one garden center, whether you're in Long Island, New York, or whether you're in York or Lancaster, or whether you're right where I am, you know, in Augusta County, you may have to go to more than one.
0: Yeah, check it out at your local garden center. And like Andre said, it's always good to buy local and support local businesses. Well, that's going to wrap up this hour of In the Garden. 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

He challenges the narrative. He digs beneath the headlines. And he connects the dots no one else is talking about. It's the one-of-a-kind voice of Glenn Beck. From his unique perspective on world events to his in-depth analysis of politics and culture, Glenn Beck offers an engaging, thought-provoking, and often surprising take on the day's biggest stories. Hear the conversation

0: From ABC News, I'm Chuck Severson. A Frontier jetliner taking off from Denver last night hit somebody on the runway. See the airline in Denver International Airport.
1: Frontier 4345, we're stopping on the runway. We just hit somebody. We have an engine fire.
0: Tower radio from ATC.com. The pilot aborted takeoff and evacuated the plane. One passenger was injured, but not seriously. The person on the runway was killed. No word yet who they were or how they got on an active runway. The CDC alerting doctors and health departments around the U.S. to be aware of the potential for imported hantavirus cases from the outbreak on the Dutch cruise ship in the Atlantic. ABC's Michelle Franzen.
2: Health experts say the threat to the general public is very low, and hantavirus is not easily passed from person to person as COVID or the flu. The CDC is treating the outbreak as a level 3 emergency response. The risk to the public remains low, but is being closely monitored.
0: The cruise ship on which 3 people died with 140 on board, including some Americans, is now headed to Spain's Canary Islands. The Americans will go on a charter flight to a quarantine unit in Omaha, where one of the doctors who will monitor them is Deli Davies of the University of Nebraska.
3: The quarantine unit is the place where you put people when you're observing them, where they may get disease, but the vast majority in general do not go on to develop disease.
0: Change at the annual Victory Day parade in Moscow today, commemorating the defeat of Nazi Germany in World War II. The first time in nearly 2 decades, the parade did not feature tanks, missiles, and other heavy weapons. Russian officials say the additional security is in response to the threat of Ukrainian attacks. Ending the outgoing Prime Minister Viktor Orban's autocratic dominance, Hungary's new National Assembly took their oaths of office today, including new Prime Minister Peter Magyar, confirming a majority for his center-right party. 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
17: Glad to be here, Bruce. Hopefully you're doing well. Hopefully everyone out there in radio listener land, if that's what it's called, is doing well. What do we got today?
16: Well, you know, Patrick, each time we do the show, you know, we start with different things. Normally when we do our listener questions, otherwise known as mailbag, we do that towards the end of the show. But today, we wanted the listeners to take front and center.
17: We're going to flip the script on.
16: We are going to flip the script, and we're going to start today's show with cool. Mailbag. So our first question comes from Randy in Venton. And Randy writes, I've been retired for about 2 years, and I'm honestly ready for something different. I'm thinking about a part-time job to help give my retirement accounts a little bit of a break. But would that cause any issues with my Social Security?
17: Well, there's a lot that can happen. First of all, as you all have heard us say many times before, a lot of times people retire and they go batty. They're ready to do something, you know. And so I'm glad, Randy, that you lasted a couple of years. Most people don't last 6 months and ready to do something. But let's get into it, all right? And this is a long answer, but listen, folks, this is important. Pay close attention. The answer, you know, cause any issues with Social Security? Very well could. There's two areas that working in your retirement can affect your Social Security. The first thing that can happen is you may have to give back or pay back some of your benefits to them.
16: Yeah, because that's right now we don't know how old Randy is.
17: Correct. Yeah. Well, I was going to go through there and go over a few different scenarios because the government never makes it simple.
16: No. They don't?
17: No. I think it's a government mandate.
16: Okay.
17: So the first is having to pay back some of the benefits. The second is paying tax once again on your Social Security. And you may have to pay tax on up to 85% of your Social Security benefits a second time if your income is too high. So, all right, let's go over the first area. When discussing paying back benefits, there's two parts to that, okay? How much money that you make yearly working part-time, and then the second part is your age, just like you were talking about.
16: Yeah.
17: The government, well, as we said, they don't make anything simple. So the first is your income. If you take Social Security and go back to work and you have earned income, whether it be from wages or commissions. Now, right now, this for paying back your benefits, this does not include pensions, IRAs, interest, or dividends. It's just you actually working. And this level changes over the years, but let's say that you have earned income, you work part-time of $23,000, $24,000, $25,000. You may have to pay back part of your Social Security benefits that you receive.

0: okay? In this area, the second part is, like we said, your age. If you're between 62 and the year of your full retirement age, which for most people is around 66 or 67, in that window, if you have more earned income than that limit that we discussed, you've got to pay back 50 cents for every dollar above that limit. So as an example, let's just say hypothetically, and it changes every year, but for right now, let's say that the dollar limit's $24,000 and you go back to work part-time and make, let's say, $34,000. So you're $10,000 above that threshold level, and you're going to have to pay back $5,000 of your benefits. And so this is where the good old government steps in, and that's from between 62 and your year of your full retirement age. Now, the year of your full retirement age, things change. Now, in that year, you have to pay back $1 for every $3 above that limit, or 33 cents instead of 50 cents. And then the threshold limit's a lot higher. After your full retirement age, and you can go in your Social Security statement and see that, you can go back to work and make as much money as you'd like to and not have to pay back benefits. So that's one area. Giving back money. So it depends when you should take Social Security. Depends on if you're going to be working, a lot of different factors. And the other way that part-time income can affect your Social Security is if you, let's say that some people work part-time, you know, for some people it might be $5,000 or $10,000 part-time. Other people part-time might be $50,000 or $60,000. It just depends on you. So the next area that your Social Security can be affected is where you have to pay tax on your Social Security.
1: Mm-hmm.
0: Now, I wish I could go over all this with you. It'd take us 30 minutes to talk through, but there's a chart that you can look at that we have, and we could send it to you, and it looks to see what's filing status are you. Married, filing joint, single, head of household, married, filing separately, and there's a term for this area called provisional income. And what that provisional income is, it's made up of a few different things. First of all, you take, listen how silly this is, or complicated. You take one half of your Social Security benefits for both you and your spouse, or Railroad Retirement Tier 1 benefits. They're treated as the same. You add all of your income from working, like we talked about previously, and this time you add in pensions, IRAs, interest, and dividends. And oh yeah, you add back in municipal bond interest income. Also, you add all that into the equation, and if that dollar amount for you and your family is higher than a certain dollar amount, okay, then what happens there is you may have to pay tax on 85% of your Social Security a second time, okay? Now, remind you that you've already paid tax on Social Security on the way in, and now they may tax you yet on a second time. When you're already retired, you've already paid your debts to society. In my opinion, this is just downright criminal.
1: Now, hold on. I heard you say municipal bond interest income mm-hmm. goes into this equation. I thought mm-hmm. municipal, at least from listening to you over the years, that municipal bond interest was tax exempt to the federal return.
0: It is, but put an asterisk beside municipal bond interest income. All right. It is tax exempt to the federal. And if you have Virginia municipal bonds, it's double tax exempt to the state of Virginia. Okay. But it adds back into the equation to see if you pay taxes on your Social Security. And so that's why we joke and say it's only partially tax exempt. And I remember a long time ago, there's different turning points in your life. All right. This was like 1991. I was getting ready to go to the gym. That was it. That's right. A lady came in and my father did her tax return, and she ended up paying tax on her Social Security because of the municipal bond interest income. And this happened, the law just changed that year, and she was expecting a refund and ended up owing like $1,500, and she couldn't go see her son who had just had a brand new baby, and that's all she wanted to do, and it was a hard time. But it's added in there. It's ridiculous, but that's the way that it is. And mm-hmm. the thing is, folks, you just need to know these rules or work with someone that does.
1: Yeah, no doubt.
0: And they change every year, too.
1: By the way, Randy, thanks so much for your call.
0: Yeah, great
1: reach
0: question.
1: Out to Patrick and the Ayers Financial Team, 800-563-8360, and they'd love to sit down with you. As Patrick said, you know, obviously we can explain here on the radio, but to have a more detailed face-to-face meeting, just reach out. You'd love to run through those, Social Security analyzer scenarios with you, 800-563-8360. Pamela and Leland in Garden City write, we're really struggling to get organized with our finances. We have money saved, but just keep letting all this paperwork pile up. Could you sort through everything that I have or that we have and get it put together before we come in and talk with you a first time?
0: It would be so much better if you got it organized, you know, just by statements, by account levels and all those different things. If you bring in the shoebox full of stuff, it's just going to take too much time. We get so busy during the day and we have a lot of appointments during the day that my time's valuable, your time's valuable. I want to give you as much time as possible before my next visit. And I wouldn't want to take half the visit up with just putting things in order. So if you could get that done beforehand, that would make it so much better and we could hit the ground running.
1: Yeah. And in fact, Catherine and the team, so if they call in with this type of a scenario, Patrick, they can put together a list of things that we're going to need you to bring in, right?
0: Absolutely.
1: And lay all that out. So
0: yeah, there's a checklist and she'll send that to you or one of our staff will. And it'll tell you exactly what to bring, what type of format. There's an organizer that we have.
1: See, there you go.
0: There's a questionnaire that really gets you to thinking about a lot of things you may not have even thought of before.
1: Yeah, so if you want that and, you know, kind of the what to have for the appointment, just reach out, 800-563-8360, and you can get that all put together and then schedule that face-to-face meeting with Patrick and the team, 800-563-8360. Next question comes from Lowell in Cave Spring, and he writes, the idea of a big market drop makes me really uncomfortable. And by the way, Lowell, it makes everybody uncomfortable. He says, now I'm within a few years of retirement. So we're guessing he's somewhere in his 60s, Patrick. We don't know his age. How might I start repositioning my assets?
0: Well, you would reposition your assets and move them to areas that have less volatility. And what I mean, you know, things that can, they don't make as much, but they don't lose as much either.
1: Sure.
0: Most people in their 401, assuming that Lowell still has his money in his 401, well, most 401 plans have the majority of their investment choices at higher risk areas. And this is what you want, you know, while you're trying to grow your wealth. But a lot of my clients outgrow them. And what you want to look at doing is moving a portion of your money that has less volatility and is safer or more stable. Really, I would need to sit down with you one-on-one, Lowell, and get a copy of your different choices to discuss those and where you could possibly move it to. And if you've moved it already to another self-directed IRA account, then the sky's the limit. And we would just need to adjust and go over that with you in person. And quite often, Lowell, I find out where people have way too much money in risky investments and really need to scale back. And that's a big concern that everybody has. I remember back in 2008, we had moved most of our clients' monies out of the market at that time. And I would meet with people and they would say, you know, I lost half. I mean, that's like they had been working for 30 years and 15 years of their hard work had gone in, what, 6 or 7 months.
1: Yeah, so that's ouch.
0: Something to look at. And listen, another thing that I just want to add over here, okay? This is really important. I was just thinking about this when we were talking about Social Security and taxation. And I want you to know something, that just because you're retired, that doesn't mean that you're exempt from taxes. If that were the case, a lot of people would retire right now.
1: Okay? Oh, yeah.
0: So I had a person reach out to us a while back, and they had left a message, and basically they were just wondering, why would anyone pay taxes in retirement?
1: And he said he wasn't going to pay them. I'm done.
0: And I hope you don't have to, but they might come looking for you. And, you know, it's the internal or eternal or infernal revenue service. Yeah, we don't want them bothering you. So it doesn't work that way. He was also thinking that maybe we were just trying to get people hyped up and scare them about this to come and, you know, as a kind of a
1: tactic,
0: manipulation tactic to come and work with us. And that's not, and I'm not belittling whatsoever. And that was really good question.
1: I was glad he expressed it because it helps us address things on the show that kind of get that drilled in that we're not making tactics just to get people in.
0: And the thing is most people pay taxes. Your IRAs and 401s have never been taxed.
1: Right.
0: And we don't want to scare people, really. But I want you to clearly know what can happen so you don't get hit with taxes, you know, in the future. And I'd hate for you to not calculate having to pay taxes and end up short. So, but just remember that. And anytime you need anything, folks, give us a call. I'm here for you. 800-563-8360.
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1: 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It's why he does lunch and learns and dinner seminars, to educate you. So reach out, 800-563-8360. Patrick, in the past, retirees could depend on pensions. Today, though, the 401k is the most common part of someone's retirement plan. What impact has the shift from pension to the 401k model had on individuals' retirement plans?
0: Well, as we remember the old three-legged stool, pensions, Social Security, and then what you save.
1: Mm-hmm.
0: Well, the problem is, as we've discussed before, is the pensions are away. Now we've got a two-legged stool and problems with Social Security. I've heard you call it a pogo stick. A pogo stick, yeah. That's a biggie.
1: Yeah, when if you can't balance very good, you're in trouble.
0: Yeah, don't fall asleep. You're going down. All right, so first of all, pensions are, for most people, a thing of the past, especially for new workers. Corporate America, they've taken the burden off of their shoulders to provide you for a retirement through the old school pension way and placed that squarely on your shoulders in the form of a 401k plan. And they basically eliminated their risk by doing this. And just as you would think, they've said, now we're doing this for your welfare. You're going to be able to check all the things that you want. It's going to be in your hands, and sometimes we don't want things in other people's hands. Understand that. So if you have a pension, folks, thank your lucky stars. Now, question was different risks for retirement accounts, 401k plans. First is, now it's on your shoulders. There's increased personal responsibility. If you pick too risky stuff and they go way down and you freak out and sell them while they're low, you screwed it up yourself. So there's a lot of things that you have to do yourself. And then when you're managing lifetime withdrawals from them, that's your responsibility and it's totally up to you. Next thing is, things are dependent on market performance. Pensions are fixed and guaranteed. They don't fluctuate. You can count on them. Retirement accounts, 401s, well, they can go way up with the markets. They can go way down with the markets. Kind of like a seesaw, folks. If you're on a seesaw, look to see if things are really, really high. You might have a fat kid on the other end, and you don't want that, because we know what happens eventually. So on a daily basis,
1: that means me sitting on one end and Patrick's up in the air.
0: This ain't going to be good, folks. But look, on a daily basis, I see where people are taking on way too much risk and don't even know it until the bottom falls out, till the kid comes down on the other end, you know, and you go way up in the air. So next thing is, there's a need for proactive planning, and you need to go through and adjust your strategies in response to changing market conditions. And most 401k plans don't do that. you buy it and you hold it. The only time that things are changed is if you do that yourself, okay? I was talking with a client, I think it was last month or month before that, and she said that she didn't know what she would do without her pension plan. Mm. And we had put together an overall income plan to see if she's going to run out of money or not. And we stress tested it for the markets, and she was fine because of her pension plan. And she, I remember her saying that now that this was, that was a few years ago. And then I spoke with her just last week, and she said, or last month, and she said, I'm glad that I have it. She says that she gets a paycheck every month like clockwork, no matter if the markets are up, no matter who's in office, who's asleep in office, who doesn't even know that they're in office, you know, and no matter if someone's at war or not. So she said that she felt she could rest easy with that. And she said that her sister, who they're really close, only has a 401k plan. And she said that my sister is always worried, concerned on pins and needles because of market fluctuation. So these really, there's a lot of personal, emotional, it's on you. And if you make the wrong choice, you mess yourself up.
1: By the way, that sister needs to get the other sister into Patrick Ayers and the Ayers Financial Team, 800-563-8360 to try and develop that plan. So let's Absolutely. Talk about, you know, most 401k plans, Patrick, provide just a few investment choices. I mean, we get there on the first day and they're like, here, sign this, pick this, and you fill in the circles and you move on. You don't even mm-hmm. think about it. And many individuals select an option once and just leave it. So not always the best.
0: A lot of times what we do is, all right, that made 20% last year. Let's choose that. Well, you're buying that. It's called rear view investing. You're buying that while it's high. You want to buy the things that are low.
1: But it looked good, Patrick.
0: It was all purdy. You know, it's made the most money. That's what I'm going to bet on. So there's that. And I got to tell you, there's choices that you can do with your 401 when you're eligible, after you've outgrown it, to create your own protected pension or protected income plan, which is your own kind of pension plan. So dealing with 401 choices, I've seen literally thousands of 401s in my career, and most of them have 20 or 30 choices. And a majority of those are now, Bruce, these target choices like
1: target date fund. Yep.
0: So like 2030, 2035. And I remember reading in an article in Forbes of a guy that, I don't know if we talked about it here on the show before or not, but he did tons of research on 401k plans. And part of his research were about the investment choices that they actually give to you and how they compared to the other ones that are out there. And he said they're basic and really, really nothing much to write home from about, and basically below average. They tend to be buy and hold type of strategies. And the only way that things are moved around is if you go in and make those changes yourself. Now, the target date funds, they do make changes ever so often over time to reduce risk. But really, they don't go in and say, all right, look, hurricane, what you call it, it's getting ready to come through. Let's move out of the market and then move back. It's more of a buy and hold. And managing things, that's really important. And you know, I want you to fully understand that's not what 401s do. That's not what they're designed to do.
1: Yeah. And so let's, for our listeners, again, the phone number, 800-563-8360 to reach out to Patrick and the Ayers Financial Team. Can you explain the risks, you know, of the set it and forget it type mentality or approach?
0: It can be fine. You know, it's just a gamble. You might turn out beautiful, you know, but if we have a lot of way ups and way downs, it could be horrific. So first of all, lack of diversification. A lot of funds that are in there have a lot of the same choices and are very correlated with one another. So most 401s, yeah, there's not that many choices. Lack of diversification is there. A lot of missed opportunities can happen. Failing to review and adjust investments along the way can cause participants to miss out on better performing opportunities or new options that may align better with changing market conditions. A biggie is inappropriate risk levels. Looking at investments, like I said, most people have way too much risk. 401k plans mostly have choices that are higher risk in them for growth. So you really need to scale back in risk quite often is what I see. A lot of times they're not in alignment with your retirement timeline. And the biggest is having a lot of money and then retiring and losing too much all at one time which is what we call a negative sequence of returns. And if you've got things that are too risky, you retire at the wrong time, it can make you run out of money in retirement, cause that to happen. And also, they're charging fees with this all along.
1: Yeah, and you don't even know what the fees are because you just signed up and you forgot about it and you never asked what the fees were inside of that 401k. So how should individuals and their age influence the selection of the investment options? And talk about why it's so important to tailor these choices, not just for today, but over time.
0: If you have a long time horizon, stocks are the way to go. They can go up and go down, and they tend to come back up. And they're great choices, especially for younger participants. Now, we always need to have some in stocks, but 5 to 10 years before retirement, it's essential to start shifting your focus from solely growing your nest egg and higher risk to help protecting what you've currently made, all right? Help to protect them for potential market downturns. Transitioning to a more conservative approach doesn't mean abandoning growth entirely. You're just not betting as much. Normally, the younger that you are, the more risk that you should be taking on because you have plenty of time to have it come back up, as we said earlier. But you want to make sure that you have your monies in alignment and investments and plan and your advisor in alignment with where you currently are. And listen, here's a good rule of thumb. Now, most rule of thumbs, I take with a grain of salt, but this was a good one. Warren Buffett recommends this. It's the prudent investor rule. And basically, it's the rule of 100. You take 100 and you subtract your age from it. And that's the maximum you should have at risk, okay? This is where I see people taking on excessive amounts of risk and don't even know about it. And when the stock market tumbles, then they really figure out with it then. So if you're 65, listen, you want to have only 35% of your money at higher risk. And if you don't have any idea how much risk you're taking on or what fees that you're paying inside of here, call us. We'd love to sit down with you and help you with this. The number is 800-563-8360. Really getting dialed in here can make a major difference for you.
1: Mm. Yeah, and I like that rule of 100. It at least gives you a baseline, and then you can adjust from there. Now, beyond choosing the appropriate investment options, what additional advice, Patrick, would you offer to those listening to our show today who are actively working towards that retirement date in the next 3, 4, 5 years?
0: Well, setting down together with you one-on-one can make even the biggest difference. But if you said, Patrick, you got to give me a couple things here. Maximize your employer's match. Know your catch-up provisions. Understand your fees. Don't invest in things that are too costly. And if you don't know what those are, that's why we need to sit down and look to see what your fees are. Avoid early withdrawals and penalties. And look at the Roth 401 if you have that available there. I love the Roth 401. And like I said, this all needs to be tailor-made just for you. There's too much money just to take a hint here and there and pick things by yourself blindly. You need to have some one-on-one advice with this.
1: Yeah, I'm glad you said the Roth 401. Now, that's not been around for that long, but there are not a lot of folks, I think, taking advantage of it. 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
1: Well, while building a substantial balance in your 401k is very, very important, ensuring a confident retirement involves more than just accumulating dollars in an account. Once you're retired, you need efficient strategies to optimize when you're withdrawing from those accounts, helping to minimize the tax impact and extending the longevity of that nest egg. You found Financial Sanity. Along with Patrick Ayers, I'm Bruce Steinbrock. Patrick has been helping individuals and couples here in the greater Roanoke area get into and through retirement for three decades now. Reach out. Just start the conversation. 800-563-8360. It's like coming around the kitchen table, folks, where, again, you're just going to have conversations, get to know each other, and then build that retirement plan of your dreams. 800-563-8360. Patrick, when you start talking a little bit about how taxes can impact that 401k or that IRA or other similar retirement accounts, I've got to believe people sit back and go, I thought I paid taxes. They kind of forget that that 401k is money that is mostly pre-tax, especially if you're like me and you started working, you know, in the 80s when the 401k became in vogue.
0: And the thing to remember is the more money that you make in your 401, the more money not only do you make for yourself, but for them to tax in the future at possibly and probably higher tax brackets or whatever they want to choose.
1: Uncle Sam's been your partner all along. You didn't even know it.
0: Didn't even know it. He had your hand in your pocket. You didn't even know it. The invisible enemy.
1: Yeah.
0: All right. Most 401s are put in pre-tax because you were told that you save money in taxes right now. Not only this, but you may get a match from your employer when you get your statement. Like I said, let's say your account's worth $500,000. I want you to realize part of that is internal revenues and part of that is the state of Virginia or whatever state that you live in. Everything's hunky-dory when you're putting money away and letting it defer and defer and defer. And heck, you're saving monies and taxes right now. You're not paying any taxes on the growth and you're letting this smaller account grow and grow and grow. The problem is that you're causing a major tax problem potentially down the road. And the more that you grow it, the bigger the problem is. There's a book written by, what's his name? It was called The Ticking Tax Time Bomb and How to Defuse That.
1: Yeah.
0: Okay. Ed Slott, that was the guy's name.
1: Yep.
0: Proper tax planning can really, really help with this in major, major ways. If you're working with an accumulation advisor, they're great people, and no one's talked with you about this, it's a game changer. Is that a good way to put it? It is a daggone game changer, especially when you put together a plan and you see how inefficient withdrawals and inefficient accounts can hamstring you. So like we always say, give us a call. We'd love to sit down with you and help you with this. Now, let's say that you're retired and now you're taking money out of your accounts to live on, or you're at an age where you have to take out your required minimum distributions. Here are some problems that can happen with IRAs down the road or 401s that were pre-tax. First, you got to pay the tax on it at whatever tax bracket there might be in the future. And then the more that you grow it, the higher that your required minimum distributions can be. And when you have to take those monies out, they can very well make you, and I see this happen all of the time, they can make you pay taxes on your Social Security benefits a second time. So the more that you grow it, the bigger the problem can be. Then, because of the amount of debt that we have in our federal government, most people feel, and I'm in this camp also, that taxes have to be a lot higher in the future to pay this stuff. So when you take might to, and then when you pass away, this tax time bomb goes to your children, and they could end up wasting close to half of it in immediate, unnecessary, excessive taxation unless you plan for this. Repeat. Unless you get off your backside and plan for this now and don't say, well, we'll see what happens. Folks, don't do that, please, for me, for your family. And oh yeah, I had a client that passed away last year and didn't know what this person named, oh, I'm sorry, that was her parents passed away, but another client of mine, she retired.

0: body with it. I can see with her hand up, you know, fist ready in the bag clutching the other hand.
1: Oh, yeah. All right. So, folks, Irma is income-related monthly adjustment amount, otherwise known as IRMA, because in this country we love acronyms. Can you explain IRMA?
0: Okay. Here we go. Let's say that you turn 65 and go on Medicare.
1: Okay.
0: Your Medicare Part A is free, but you've got to pay for Part B.
1: And that comes out of your Social Security, right? Yeah,
0: exactly. You deduct there. And it depends. It can be higher or lower. Right. All right. Okay. What they do is they look at what's called your modified adjusted gross income and see what that level is. And your cost for what you pay is based off of your income. So let's say hypothetically that you're married filing jointly.
1: Okay.
0: And hypothetically, your income is less than $110,000. Let's say it's whatever.
1: 90 grand. Yeah.
0: Well, let's just say in this example that your monthly Medicare Part B premium for this is only $175.
1: Okay.
0: So you make 90-some thousand and your Part B premium is only $175.
1: Okay.
0: Now, here comes the curveball. Now, let's say that you've got to take out these required distributions and you got to pay tax on those, which is fully taxable and adds into your modified adjusted gross income. And now, let's say that your modified adjusted gross income is now $135,000.
1: Okay.
0: Well, you're in another bracket, and now each premium per month that you pay for Medicare Part B is no longer $175. Let's say that it is hypothetically $350.
1: Oh, that's double, Patrick. Mm-hmm. So in the hypothetical example, the premium doubles the cost for a little over $2,000 extra per year. And that is per individual. So a married couple may pay an extra $4,000 a year.
0: $4,000 a year. Let's say they live for 20 years. That's $80,000 right there, because Irma just hit you, man, right in the mouth. You remember what's his name? So I'll give you five of these right here. So listen, we think about, hey, kicking this can down the road, but there's some major problems that happen. And that's what we call being hit by Hurricane Irma. She's not a nice lady. So not only do you pay tax on your IRA and 401 withdrawals in retirement at possibly higher tax brackets, it might make you pay tax on your Social Security a second time and a whole lot more for Medicare Part B insurance. And the thing that I cannot stand about this is that it's discriminatory, all right? It's income discriminatory. Let's say you work your rear end off, you put money away, you're diligent, and you've got more taxable income in retirement. They're going to charge you double or whatever that it might be in that example compared to someone that didn't, that went and spent their money and or whatever that it might be that doesn't have as much income, and you get the short end of the stick.
1: No kidding. 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This is Financial Sanity. He's Patrick Ayres. I'm Bruce Steinbrock. Let's talk about some ways people can more effectively manage their tax liability, Patrick, because that's key.
0: The way they can more effectively manage this tax liability is by having a four-letter word called a plan to deal with this in advance. And let me repeat this so you can understand this. The way they can more effectively manage this is by having a tax plan implemented in advance. You see, not only do you want to have an investment plan, but in retirement, you know, it's just as important, if not more important, to have a tax mitigation plan in place. And the sooner that you start this before retirement, the better off that you are. I'm going to tell you folks that probably 40% of our business is tax planning. It's that important. And this is one of the main reasons why I actually got into financial planning. And hear me correctly, okay? Correct financial planning is not just investment planning. You need to have all five parts. Financial planning encompasses investment planning and tax planning, income planning, estate planning, and healthcare planning. And those are the five parts of a comprehensive plan. If you do not have a comprehensive plan and aren't already a client of ours, please pick up the phone, give us a call at 800-563-8255. 8360.

0: Let us help you minimize these problems and maximize what goes to you and your family. Okay. And I have to tell you, folks, I love you, but I have to tell you, when you procrastinate on this, you're not only hurting yourself, but you're also hurting your family for down the road. Please don't put this off. Give us a call. Let us sit down with you one-on-one and come up with a plan for you. 800-563-8360.
1: Yeah. In fact, Patrick, someone called in last week and asked if this was only for pre-retirees.
2: Oh, yeah. Yeah.
1: He said he was already retired and didn't think this would help him and wished that he had done, you know, certainly what you were just saying, had done it earlier.
0: That's a great point. I'm glad you reminded me of that. Yes, it does help if you start earlier. However, you can still make potentially major differences even if you already retired. Please don't just throw your hands up in the air and say, oh, well, I messed up. I snooze, you lose, and this doesn't apply to me, because that is absolutely wrong, and a lot of goods can still come from having a proper tax plan now and then planning if you pass away. You haven't passed away yet. You're still alive, okay? So probably 70% of people that we meet with on a daily basis are already retired, and we still do tax planning for them, and it helps them, or it could potentially help you and your family out in a major way. We've got a great program that we use that looks to see if you keep doing what you're doing, and what will your taxes be over time in your lifetime, and if you pass away, going to your children. And I love this program, and I love showing it to people. And we were just looking at a case example of the hypothetical average people, average couple retiring at the average time with average income and average assets. And they're already retired. And even after retirement, in this example, financial planning, tax planning, and estate planning saved them close to $300,000 in taxes in that case example. It's huge.
1: Oh my gosh, huge. And I know we had one listener call in recently. We spoke of this before, but he was under the assumption he's not going to pay any taxes in retirement. Now, that may well be.
0: I hope he doesn't.
1: Yeah. But don't labor under the assumption. Get it looked at. Have Patrick sit down. 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
1: Well, retirement is like starting a whole new chapter of your life. 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You start the next chapter, whether you're going to college, you're going in the workforce, you're going to a trade school, you're starting another chapter. And then when you graduate from that thing, you start the next phase, right? Well, that's what retirement is. It's a new chapter. For some, it's exciting. 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All right, Patrick, we're going to go over five tips for a happy retirement. What is tip number five?
0: All right, drum roll. There you go. Tip number five is focus on your health before you retire. Most people in life want to be able to spend time with their spouses, travel, do all the things that they've always wanted to do. And most of my clients want to be able to, you know, hang out with their grandchildren. And that all takes energy. And it takes stamina. And it's really all about your health. After you've made the money, you want to keep it. But at the same time, money is worthless if you can't enjoy it. There's three parts to your retirement, folks. There are your go-go years. Okay, there are your slow go years, and then there are your staying at home, or as my clients would say, ain't going nowhere years. Okay, and the longer that you have of go go years, the more fun that you have in life. Okay, staying active and eating well now will make a big difference later on down the road. Regular checkups are important too, and retirement is harder to enjoy if you just don't feel good.
1: Yeah, no doubt. Let's talk about tip number four. What is it?
0: It's about social networks. Build new social networks. When you stop working, you don't realize it, but you lose daily contact with people that you probably work for 10, 15 years in a row, daily interactions with coworkers. And if you don't replace those, it can get lonely. Joining activities or different clubs or volunteering is a great way to meet new people and continue that social networking. And that's important. And we learned it during the shutdown. I think that people really realized how important human interaction is to them. We're all creatures and need human interaction. I can tell you the number one thing that I heard from people that I heard them read about, that they say or saw on television, is they talked about this. You know, I missed being around other people. It was great to be able to get out and go. You remember, just think about the first time you went to a restaurant or the first time you went to an event and all the other people were there. You just had all that group energy. That's what it's about. And you're going to have a lot more free time in retirement. You're not going to be around the same people that you work with. So you really need to find new people to interact with. And quite often, people actually, Bruce, go back to work because they're lonely and they miss the camaraderie and the people that they were around to start off with.
1: Yeah, I mean, there's something to be said about the interaction. I think, if anything, COVID taught us that is no more should we ever say social distancing.
0: Social distancing, yeah.
1: Yeah, I mean, no, we still need to be social. That's who we are. We're social.
0: I'm sorry, it just came to my mind. The other funny thing, I remember my wife showing me this. It was a different phenomenon. Some people that were cooped up too much, and when they got out, they forgot how to act.
1: Yes, yeah.
0: Right?
1: There's no doubt about that. They also forgot you got to wear pants.
0: A friend of mine, he was just a good old country boy, folks. You all would love him. The salt of the earth. He comes from a very wealthy family, has a lot of wealth, but he just down to earth. I remember him once saying that you keep people cooped up, they do crazy things. And he said, my pawpaw told me, you got to let the dogs loose or else they get angry.
1: Who let the dogs out? All right, so we're going over the five tips for a happy retirement. By the way, if you want to reach out to Patrick and the team, you can have this kind of fun with him as well. Just talk through things. It really, what it is about getting to know each other, and do you want to work together? Because this is a long-term relationship. It's something that you're going to carry on the rest of your life. And as things change, Patrick and the team can help you tweak and make those changes. Reach out today, 800-563-8360. But we're going over the five tips for a happy retirement. What is tip number three?
0: Discuss your plans with your family.
2: whether it's what you're going to be doing or what you want to have happen if something happens to you, people might assume, let's just talk about what you're going to be doing, okay? People might assume that you have lots of free time. Setting boundaries helps avoid misunderstandings. You know, they may think, hey, we'll be able to do all this time together. You know, you may have other things that you want to do.
1: Well,
2: share your plans.
1: You know, like grandma and grandpa time. You know, again, when kids think that, oh, well, grandma and grandpa can watch the kids all the time, and they just make that assumption. Mm-hmm. And grandma and grandpa really have some things they want to get done and go do, but they're watching the kids all the time, but you never had that discussion. And then that becomes awkward.
2: It does. Guys, I'm going to give you a five-star tip. It's really important to discuss things with your wives.
1: You think so?
2: Well, I know so. What can happen is where you think you're going to do X, Y, and Z and go different places, and she thinks you're going to be doing A, B, and C or something totally different. You might think that your days are now going to be spent fishing and golfing, and she might be thinking, hey, I've done all this here, and he's finally coming back home. I want to spend time together. And if she doesn't like fishing or golfing, well, you can see where that can go from here, folks.
1: She might wrap a 9-iron around your neck.
2: And don't call me on the phone and say, well, I'm going to teach her to like fishing and golfing. Mm-hmm. She might teach you cooking and crocheting and quilting. So
1: I can see hands on hips right now.
2: He said, what?
1: Mm-hmm. Mm-hmm. All right. So the number one thing is, folks, communication is key. Mm-hmm. We're going over a top five. So we've reached tip number two, and it's about time management.
2: Structure your days. Retirement doesn't mean doing nothing. Plan your time with the activities that you enjoy. Think about that. The new things that you might want to try to accomplish and try to do. A routine can make your days feel more fulfilling. You're not just wandering around. Also, knowing what you're doing during the day is important to figure out how much money you're going to use in doing those things. What you're doing costs money sometimes. The more time that you have to spend doing different things, the more it can cost and add up. And if you're taking up a new hobby like riding horses or golfing, well, neither one of those are cheap, folks.
1: That was a Seinfeld episode. I'm just an old man. I didn't know what I was doing. When they were shoplifting books or whatever it was from the store.
2: Gosh, they had some good scenes there.
1: Yes, they did. All right. So all of that makes sense, Patrick, but we have it again as a top five list, so we have reached the pinnacle. It's time for tip number one. In your opinion, what's the most important thing?
2: Approach retirement like it's a new job. Think about what you want to focus on, like whatever your hobby is, volunteering, or learning something new. This keeps you energized and gives you a sense of purpose, folks. That is so important. Having purpose in life, whether it's for you, whether it's for the grandchildren, something that you always wanted to do. And, you know, I guess a tip 1A and 1B is communication. Before you retire, talk things over with your spouse. Make sure you're on the same page. I'm going to tell you guys, it'll save a lot of headache in the future because, you know, It's you know who tends to make the decisions in the household. So I'll just leave it at that.
1: You know, Patrick, this reminds me, I think it was your, 350th radio show. We had the big celebration and a lot of the clients came together. And that's the one thing, you have a community in and to yourself at Ayers Financial that you put on a client event. There's a lot of clients know each other, right? And just getting together and then, you know, they might development, they didn't know each other, but because you're clients of Ayers Financial, that, you know, let's go do something. Or maybe you have some kind of a volunteering thing you're doing and clients help out or whatever. But there's a community you've built over the years.
2: At one of our Christmas party, one of our clients said, listen, I didn't know that you had so many ski club members here. So I mean, I guess we have a sub community of ski club members here. So I love people and it's just so much fun to see people. And look, when we get together one-on-one, if you ever need any help with anything, I'm going to get to know you, see if you like me, see if I like you, see if we can work together. And then we're going to start building a plan. But the plan's not just go and buy this investment or that investment. No, we're going to figure out what your goals are and then figure what vehicles, strategies, those type of things play into those goals and lead to that. A lot of what we do is the human part of things and getting you ready for retirement, understanding what goes on with it, what to think about, how to go at it, how to make it as successful and as fun as possible, what to think about, what things to talk with your spouse about. There, you know, a lot of times people think about the numbers of retirement, but don't really think about the humanistic part of retirement. And that's a big part of it. And knowing it, and I've seen, you know, I've been doing this for quite a while now, seeing people progress. And as they go from getting ready to retire to being retired, it's a big acclimation, and letting them know what's down the road helps out a lot.
1: Yeah, 800-563-8360 for Ayers Financial. That's going to wrap up today's show, Patrick. Always great to be with you. Enjoy the rest of your weekend.
2: Folks, have a great time this weekend, and we'll see you next weekend.
1: 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Ayers Financial Services is not permitted to offer, and no statement made during the show shall constitute tax or legal advice. A Roth conversion is a taxable event. Our firm is not affiliated with or endorsed by the U.S. government or any governmental agency. The information and opinions contained herein provided by third parties or guests have been obtained from sources believed to be reliable, but accuracy and completeness cannot be guaranteed by Ayers Financial Services. 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
7: 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Casey, welcome into the show. How has your week been?
8: It's going pretty good. As you know, I've been on a weightlifting journey, so it's going great, but my muscles are screaming at me today.
7: So you've decided to not focus on the cardio, but focus on the weights, which is what, you know, that's what I heard that you really need to focus on. You know, that's part of the deal. If you build lean muscle mass, is that what they're telling you?
8: Yeah. I mean, obviously each different exercise has different benefits. I have just kind of gravitated more towards the strength training of things just because I have small kids and they're getting ready to go up through sports and we live in an outdoor lifestyle and we cut wood and I just want to be strong as long as I can.
7: So an outdoor lifestyle is cutting wood.
8: For me.
7: Okay. Fair enough.
8: Yeah.
7: Yeah, no, hey, it's fascinating when you go, there's a difference between like farm strength.
8: Yeah.
7: And
8: gym strength.
7: And working out in the gym.
8: Because, totally different.
7: Oh my gosh, they are going to work muscles you never knew you had, which is shocking. It's mostly because you're still using that. It's just your other muscles have taken over for it.
8: Yeah, they're compensating.
7: Yeah, they sure are. Yeah. So, well, good. Well, that, nothing wrong with being on a health journey. That was me the last couple years. This year I'm on another kind of health journey. But with all that said, I'm trying to eat way healthier this
8: you
7: year than I have.
8: You're doing really well.
7: It's hard. Sugar is my Achilles heel.
8: Mine is too.
7: For sure. Sugar and French fries.
8: Mm-hmm.
7: All right, who has the best French fries from a fast food place?
8: What McDonald's.
7: McDonald's.
8: When they're prepared correctly.
7: Yeah, I think that or Wendy's. Well, Chick-fil-A's hard to beat, though. Those waffle fries.
8: Yeah.
7: I'm a fry guy. No. Just give me fries.
8: I agree.
7: Fry, fry, fry. Mm-hmm. Anywhere, anytime, any place. Okay. Well, we're going to talk about

0: financial planning today, and we are going to go into the stages of retirement planning, because believe it or not, there are some stages. And Casey, I was sitting down with some dear clients just a couple days ago. I thought about this show mostly because one of the requests they made, they said, Jim, we're going to retire. We took your advice. We're going to retire, but we don't know what's next. Like, do you have a one pager? Do you have can you send us an email with what's next, what that looks like? What's the timeline? And I thought it'd be really cool to go through the stages of retirement planning.
1: Yeah, I think that's great, because we do this every day. So for us, you know, we know the natural timeline of things. But when you're in that situation, it can kind of feel like, okay, I picked my retirement date. Now what do I do? There's a lot of questions and there's a lot of answers that need to be given. So I think that's definitely important to point out that there's definitely going to be stages of that retirement.
0: Yeah, so let's start right at the beginning. Let's start with people who are maybe 15 years away from retirement. So, you know, that's probably for folks that are in their late 40s, early 50s, somewhere in that range. And what are the main financial issues that, you know, you should focus on if you're planning for retirement at that stage, Casey?
1: Great question. So some possible things that we want to start thinking about is maybe it's a good time to start thinking about our risk tolerance and maybe turning that dial back and decreasing the risk in your portfolio. I'm not saying take all the risk out of it, but maybe dial it back a little bit. And then we want to begin to assess your retirement income streams. Like, are you going to have pensions? Do you have annuities? Do you have rental properties? What kind of range are we looking at for Social Security? We got to have all that kind of collected and have a good idea of where our paycheck's going to start coming from. And we want to get serious about eliminating any remaining debt. I know, I meet with a lot of people, a lot of our clients, a lot of our prospects, and I think that it's kind of a universal thing that people don't really want to go into retirement with debt if they don't have to.
0: I think, you know, we're going to do 10 and 15 years, but I think this is a really good opportunity to run your numbers at that point as well.
1: Yeah.
0: When you're getting close to that, you need to know if you're on track or not.
1: Mm-hmm.
0: It's really easy to think, hey, I'm doing really good. You know, maybe I've got $200,000 saved. I'm 15 years away. I'm going to have plenty of time. What happens for many people is we run the numbers and we realize, hey, you're doing a great job. You're saving exactly what you should. For other people, we realize, hey, just saving maybe 1% or 2% more in your 401k can have really profound outcomes. So I think really at that time, the other thing I would add to that is start to really understand, is your saving rate exactly what it should be to help you hit your goal that you've established?
1: Yeah, absolutely. I think that that's definitely where you would start. I think I hear a lot too of people in that phase that we meet with that their answer to their retirement planning is, I have my 401k. That's great. You should. But what does that mean? Like, what is that going to look like in 15 years? So let's move on to number two, getting a little bit closer. Now 10 years out from retirement. How should the focus change, Jim?
0: Well, I think we're starting to get serious now. You get 10 years away from it. And I think when you're 10 years old, 10 years is like an eternity in life.
1: Mm-hmm.
0: When you're 50, 10 years is tomorrow.
1: Yeah.
0: I still remember in my son telling me, Kyle told me this one day, he goes, Dad, the days are long and the years are short. And he told me this at the ripe old age of like 13 or something.
1: What a wise kid.
0: Yeah, I think he must have heard it somewhere, but it is profound. And it's a great saying that has been around for a long period of time. In 10 years, you know, it's time to get a rough estimate of what your Social Security will be. We're going to start to run your numbers. We want to still make sure you're on track. We want to understand, are you taking too much risk in your portfolio or too little? We want to dial that in really effectively. You know, we don't want to get too conservative when we're 10 years out. We still have time to go through a couple market cycles, theoretically. Again, your risk is your risk. You have to make decisions based upon where you're at. But you need to really start to think about your retirement age. You know, really give that some consideration. What retirement's going to look like? Do you want to work until you're 62, or are you good to work until you're 70? And I know that's hard to figure out, but you need to think about it. Again, debt, think about if you have mortgages. If you have car loans, now is the time to start getting really serious about paying those down. And then the other thing, you've got to think about your Roth dollars. You may or may not have Roth 401ks or Roth IRAs. It's really nice to have multiple tax buckets in retirement, meaning that if you've got a Roth IRA, great. You have an account you could theoretically pull from tax-free. But if you don't, you might want to think about how do you add that. And then here's the other thing. And I know it's going to be hard when you're 10 years out. But you need to think about, what do you want your retirement to look like? What are you going to do? Where are you going to go? What's it going to cost? Because retirement can be expensive, way more expensive than people in their 50s or mid-50s can think it would be. It really comes down to the idea, Casey, that every day is a Saturday.
1: Mm-hmm.
0: Like every day is a Saturday. You're going to wake up on Thursday morning and realize, holy mackerel, I've got all day to do stuff.
1: Yeah.
0: That means all day to spend money.
1: Mm-hmm.
0: Whether that's at Lowe's or that's in Cancun. You're gonna have more time. Both of those are good.
1: Yeah.
0: But you've got to begin to factor that in.
1: So, Jim, I know that you're kind of in this range. Are you starting to think about these things? Does it hit home for you?
0: Well, I mean, look, I'm 50 years old, and I plan to work until I'm in my mid to late 60s. Mm-hmm. I mean, as a full-time advisor. I'll be in the business for a long period of time after that.
1: Right.
0: Yeah, I mean, you know, I began to run my numbers. I didn't really run them in my 40s as much. I didn't really care.
1: Mm-hmm.
0: I saved. I have a great saving rate. You know, we're Dave Ramsey, SmartVestor Pros. I follow Dave's advice. I save 15% of everything I make, and I spend the rest. And I have a great life spending the rest.
1: Yeah.
0: And I try to help other people. I try to do fun. But I save 15%, and I do the rest. And I woke up one day, and I realized, like, oh, wait, I'm doing pretty darn good. And it's really just because of that discipline. And now I look at it and say, okay, what can I do with this?
1: Yeah.
0: Like, what can I do with this? All right, Casey, let's move into 5 years out. Okay, so you're 5 years out. This is probably go time for a lot of people. A lot of people listening, this is that risk zone.
1: Yeah.
0: You're probably in your 60s. What are things, or late 50s, what are things to consider here?
1: Yeah, so this is when things are probably going to start feeling pretty real, almost kind of like you're in a time crunch. You want to get much more exact estimates on your retirement income streams and really have that dialed in of, you know, what do my numbers look like? What kind of gap am I going to have? And seriously consider moving a decent portion of your money out of the equity portion. You know, if you've done the work, why do we want to risk it at that point? You know, so again, turning that dial back a little bit more probably. And we want to pencil in a retirement date and start planning your finances in that direction. Can the retirement date change because of health or your employer or circumstances that you can't control? Certainly. But we want to have a plan in place and try to keep it as dialed in as possible. And we want to get an accurate feel for how much income you're really going to need. What is your dream retirement really looking at? And not just for the first 5 years, for, you know, decades, hopefully.
0: Yeah.
1: And so that way you give yourself the lifestyle that you want. You still have time to make some corrections and some adjustments if needed.
0: Yeah, and I think this is go time to hire a financial advisor.
1: Mm-hmm.
0: Again, we're biased, clearly. But with that said, I think if you've been doing it on your own, that's great. But now the decisions are going to get overwhelming. You're going to have to figure out, how do you turn your portfolio into a lifetime income stream, or a stream that at least you don't run out of money? You're going to have to figure out, how do you claim Medicare? How do you claim Social Security? What about your pensions? How does survivor benefits work? How do you withdraw money in a tax advantage way? So there's a lot of decisions that you have to make in this, like, really, really tight window. And I tend to think that most people are better off with an advisor to help guide them. I just think that's one, if you've not hired one, that 5 years out, it's really go time. I think 5 years is the window where you should have an advisor. I think you can make the argument when you're 15 years out, it's really just an accumulation thing. You save in your 401k, you save a bunch of money, you get out of the way. But when you're really close within that risk zone, as we call it, it's go time. And then here's the thing. What about the day you retire? What are the absolute essential things you need to already have figured out? So somebody's about to retire, and believe it or not, people will come to us and they'll say, hey, I just retired a week ago or 2 months ago.
1: Yep.
0: And I'm like, really? They're like, yeah. I'm like, mm-hmm. Well, cool. Do you have a financial plan? No, I just decided to retire.
1: Yeah.
0: And I think to myself, like, that's so scary. That's like just like taking a trip and saying, I'm going to California, but like having nothing mapped out.
1: Yeah.
0: Nothing. And not even knowing how to get there.
1: I definitely couldn't do that. They're much more impulsive and risk-taking than me. But I think that, you know, we're in that phase. The retirement date has happened. We need to have a solid emergency fund. So, you know, you're living your dreams, your sunshine and rainbows, and all of a sudden your HVAC goes out.
0: Yeah.
1: You don't want to have to deal with that in retirement. You want to know that you have those dollars set aside for that.
0: Yeah, and the way we do this is pretty simple. In our firm, we use what we call the Martin Wealth Investment Blueprint, which essentially are four buckets. First bucket is an emergency fund. That's going to be for life's unexpected expenses. And the second bucket is our war chest. And our war chest is to help provide income during down markets, because we're going to see down markets, believe it or not. Those things happen. And then the next one is our income bucket. That's going to provide income that's going to last to and through retirement. And then finally, the final bucket is our growth bucket. And that's going to help us stay ahead of inflation. And look, none of these have guarantees. They're, you know, everything has risk associated with them. But, and I think this is what we have to do. We have to figure out, where are we going to place our dollars? And we have to make decisions on Social Security. and on Medicare, mm-hmm. and all of the weighty decisions that retirees have to face. And there's so many people out there that haven't done that. And it's, by the way, it's completely okay. Like if you just retired and you're in this situation, completely fine. Nothing to worry about. That happens all the time. And I think it's just that you have confidence that you're going to be okay.
1: Yeah, which is great.
0: I think it's fantastic. But I do think this is just, again, we've done this for a bit of time, but I think people that have a plan and have guidance feel more confident to be able to spend money and really enjoy retirement. And isn't that what the money we've worked so hard for is really all about?
1: Yeah, you want the freedom and the permission to do what you want and know that you're going to be okay.
0: I think so as well, because you know a retirement without that is, it just leaves a lot of confusion.
1: A lot of doubts.
0: And look, if you're headed into retirement and you're not completely confident in your plan, in your investments, in your taxes, in your income, I would encourage you to give us a call. 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
0: 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We have offices in Christiansburg, Roanoke, and Lynchburg. And our job, well, it's pretty simple, is to help you make sense of your money in a common sense way so you can retire with more clarity and a lot less stress, if having less stress is even possible for some people.
1: I know.
0: We all want more stress, or less stress, rather. I don't want more. And today, we are going to talk about questions for your advisor. I want to explore some questions you should be asking your financial advisor before you get together for your next review, for your situation. And here's the thing. If your advisor has not already answered these, likely you're not working with somebody who is a retirement-focused advisor.
1: Right.
0: And I think it's important before we jump into this to kind of talk about the difference in advisors. Now, our first point is some advisors are not fiduciaries. And what a fiduciary means is you're legally obligated to act in somebody's best interest. You have to put their interest above yours.
1: Correct.
0: Why is that a big deal, Casey?
1: I mean, it just shows that there's good intentions there. So when I have a client in front of me, I'm working with a client, it's not about me. That they came to me for help, and I want to make sure that I'm putting them in the best possible position that they can be, regardless of how that affects me, how it affects the firm. It's really all about their dreams and their goals that they're trying to accomplish.
0: So let me give you a case in point. Somebody comes in, and now there are some advisors who will make recommendations that benefit them, mm-hmm. whether that's, hey, put all of your money in this annuity or never withdraw money, or you might run out of money. And I don't always think that's the best choice for an individual. I'm not saying be reckless with your dollars. I'm just giving this as an example of where a fiduciary responsibility might work. For example, let's imagine you come in and you say, hey, I want to pay my truck off. Mm-hmm. And your truck is $42,000. Well, if an advisor makes a recommendation to pay that off, that means that theoretically there's $42,000 less in the account that they don't get to charge for. But that might make a lot of sense for you to pay that truck right off. I can't say that conclusively. I don't know. So make sure you're working with a fiduciary who's going to put your interest above their own. Mm-hmm. And a lot of that has to do with product recommendation using these very high commissionable products. So be careful around that. And I think the other advisors that are out there, that the next one would be the jack of all trades. Mm-hmm. So the advisor who works with everyone. I work with the 28-year-old and the 38-year-old and the 48-year-old. I work with a business owner. I work with this guy. I work with that gal. Okay, that's great. What do they say about the jack of all trades?
1: They tend to not have the time to really specialize in one area.
0: The master of none, right?
1: Right.
0: Mm-hmm. Right. So we focus on retirement planning. Mm-hmm. We are retirement planning advisors. At the core of our business, our conversations about income strategies, tax strategies, healthcare strategy, all of these things that retirees need to know. So I think first and foremost, as we get into these questions, just realize that advisors, they're not all created equal.
1: They unfortunately are not.
0: So let's get into the first one. First question here, Casey. I'm going to throw this one over to you. Does my plan support the life I want? Does the plan support the life I want?
1: That's a great one and definitely something that you should have a handle on. So instead of talking to an advisor about your portfolio's performance or the numbers or the growth or the projections, whatever it may be, you want to focus more on what it is that you truly want. That's what the plan should be built around. So knowing your goals and your needs allows you to shift your focus toward meeting those versus chasing something that might not support your unique vision and hopes. And again, it's really important to align yourself with a good financial planner that is going to do that for you and not push the investment side of things on you.
0: Yeah. And you should see it. The other thing is, if your financial planner has never shown you the plan and they're just telling you you're going to be okay, I'm surprised how many times I hear this. I'll talk to people and I'm like, well, let me see your plan. Well, I don't have a plan. Well, what do you mean? Well, my advisor just says I'm going to be okay. Just says I'm going to be okay. I mean, that's what your parents tell you. But your parents tell you that because they love you and they really believe it. But when we're working with adults, we want to see the math.
1: I agree. I've been in multiple situations where somebody has presented me with a statement or a product that they were placed in and said, you know, this is going to generate this or this is going to allow me to retire at this age with no worries. And then once I really start to dive deep, that's not the case whatsoever. And it really wasn't fully explained to them.
0: Yeah.
1: Let's move on to number two, Jim. Where is the money coming from this year?
0: Oh, that's called an income plan. Okay, so when we retire, one of the biggest things we have to do is figure out how do we take all the money we've saved over time and convert it into a lifetime income stream, something that's going to last for the rest of our life so we don't run out of money. And an income plan is really the foundation, the cornerstone, in my opinion, of a successful retirement. But it's going to tell you where your money's going to come from month after month, year after year, decade after decade. When you're working, you know, you have a regular paycheck. But when you're retired, you may have different income streams to choose from, maybe Social Security, pensions, IRAs, et cetera. But it's important to be strategic about where you pull those money from a tax perspective, from a sustainability perspective, from a reliability perspective. And our goal when we meet with an individual is to build a plan to allow their money to get maximum use over time. Like, there's no guarantees. We have markets, taxes, inflations, human conditions, all these different things. But what we want to do is build a plan that's as sustainable as possible so our clients have confidence on the other side to live the best retirement they can imagine. Again, no guarantees in life. That's just the way it is. But I think it's important to ask your advisor to see that in writing. All right, let's move on to number three, the spending plan versus the spending reality. And this is going to be a hard one for some folks.
1: Yeah, I love this one. So, you know, when you're dreaming about retirement, obviously you want everything that you haven't had time for, everything that you haven't gotten to do, which I think is great. And you definitely should be thinking about those things. But we also need to look at some realistic goals on what actually is your sustainable monthly spending. And then we also want to think about what are those big ticket items or the health needs, the house expenses, travel, you name it. You know, everybody has different things that are important to them. So we want to make sure that your spending plan is lining up with your spending reality instead of going into retirement saying, I'm going to take this many cruises, I'm going to do this and that, and I need, just shooting off a random number, let's say I need $10,000 a month. Well, if your portfolio can generate that, great. If not, and the plan says that, you know, some adjustments need to be made, then that's where the power planning really comes into play of maybe we need to dial back some and look at those big ticket items a little bit more.
0: I mean, your spending plan needs to line up with your spending reality. One of my favorite things to say to my kids, to my wife, to my clients, to my team members is you can likely have anything you want. You just can't have everything.
1: I've heard you say that so many times. I hear it in my sleep.
0: I know. It is reality, though.
1: Like, it is.
0: You can have anything you want, generally speaking. Obviously, not anything. You probably can't have the G6. You know, that's a private jet. Most people can't have that. But you can't have everything.
1: Right.
0: Like, you can't just build this massive list and have it unless you have, you know, Elon Musk kind of money.
1: Right.
0: And most of us don't have that.
1: Nope.
0: So we have to make sure that lines up with reality. And sometimes you want your advisor to tell you that. Sam on our team, He says, you know, the most valuable thing I can tell a client is no. No, you should not do that. I mean, we never tell anybody they can't do it. It's their money.
1: Right.
0: It's they get to make the decision. But it's you want your advisor to say, you probably shouldn't do that. I want my doctors to say that.
1: Mm-hmm.
0: I want my doctors when I go in and say, hey, I'm thinking about doing this. Like, no, dude, don't do that.
1: Yeah.
0: I really want them to think that. All right, let's get into the next one because I think this is a good one
1: I
0: here.
1: I like it too.
0: How much risk can I actually stomach? Okay. This is an important one. Look, when the market's doing well, people's risk tolerance increases, okay?
1: Yep.
0: The market's doing great. Everybody wants to get all the market they want to be. You know, they want all that. And risk sounds fine until you actually face it. What did Mike Tyson say, the warrior poet Mike Tyson? Everybody's got a plan until they're punched in the face, okay?
1: Yep.
0: So think about your portfolio. All you have to do is take your portfolio and then times it by 0.3. So take your portfolio. Let's say you have $1 million. And then take that and then get your calculator on your phones and hit the times 0.3. And that will tell you how much money you're going to lose if your market drops 30%.
1: Mm-hmm.
0: Okay. You have $1 million. That's $300,000. You have 500,000. That's 150.
1: Yep.
0: It's a lot of money. And what you have to realize is if you're taking a ton of risk, if you're all in the market, you have to be ready to stomach that market decline because it is likely to happen at some point along the way. We don't know when. And I think this is the challenge for retirees. It's really difficult for them to switch their mindset. Okay, I've been investing like I'm a 40-year-old. I'm investing like I'm a 50-year-old. And now I'm about to retire. I still want to invest like I'm a 40-year-old. So I always tell people to invest their age.
1: Yeah.
0: Like your mom has told you once or twice in your life, yeah, act your age. I mean, my mom still tells me that.
1: I'm sure she does.
0: But with all that said, I think it's really, really important to invest your age.
1: I think it is so very important, Jim, because on the backside of things, I spend a lot of time here at the firm doing some rebalancing and doing some suitability reviews, which means absolutely nothing to the common listener. But what it means for me is that I've had a lot of experience looking at people's reactions to market downturns or when they're, you know, exploding. And it really has hit home for me in making sure when I'm having those conversations with the clients of making sure that they understand if this happens and this is the dollar figure that we're looking at, or how are you going to feel? Are you going to call me and be very, very upset because you didn't understand? And, you know, we didn't really do a great job of explaining of what that dollar figure is going to look like. Or are you going to feel okay with it? And if based upon where you fall is where we need to adjust that risk tolerance and how you're invested.
0: Yeah. Bottom line here is what's happened in my life. You know, beyond the numbers, if your advisor is not asking you about your kids, about your charitable giving, about your goals, what you're looking forward to, what are your concerns, I think you're just working with a salesperson.
1: I think you're missing some opportunities there.
0: And here's the other thing. How often should we actually talk to our advisors? What do you think, Casey?
1: I think that they should be proactively reaching out to you at least quarterly and then obviously available as needed.
0: Yeah, I mean, I think many times when people hire a financial advisor, their expectations don't always meet the reality of what the relationship is. Your advisor should be proactive in communication.
1: Mm-hmm.
0: They should share with you what's going on in your plan, in your portfolio. They should ask a lot of questions. But a lot of folks don't see that. What they do is they come in, they meet with their advisor puts them in some portfolio or some product, and then they have to be the ones that are proactive with their advisor, calling them and scheduling them.
1: Yep.
0: And I don't know, that just seems really off to us. And this is the shocking thing to me. I know what we do because we talk about it constantly. About how do we serve our clients in the absolute best way possible. The absolute best way possible. Mm-hmm. And we really are intentional and focused on it. And I just know there's so much of the world or the industry that doesn't do that.
1: Yeah.
0: And if your advisor's doing that, they're proactively calling you and they're going through these questions, good for you. You've got a good one.
1: Yep.
0: Nothing wrong with that. But if they're not, look, retirement doesn't have to be confusing. It doesn't mean you need to beg your advisor to talk to you. You know, with the right plan, it's my opinion that things become clear. 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Hey, stick with us through the break. We're going to come back and talk about interest rates and what you should be doing with your cash. Stay with us. We'll be right back.
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1: All right, Jim, I want to take a few minutes to get to know you a little bit better. I want to put some context into the person that you are. And I know you love to travel. Anybody that knows you closely knows that that is a priority for you in this lifetime.
0: Very true.
1: If you had to pick a place.
0: Just one?
1: Just one, unfortunately. What destination do you believe should be on everyone's bucket list to visit?
0: Wow, that's a hard one. Is it Pulaski, Virginia?
1: No.
0: It's a lovely place. Clater Lake is lovely. I mean, it's pretty amazing. Mm-hmm. Is it Iceland? I do love Iceland. I think it's Montana.
1: Interesting.
0: I think Glacier National Park is like God went out and kissed the ground.
1: I've seen some beautiful pictures.
0: It is absolutely amazing. You can see amazing. It's what you want Yellowstone to be. Yellowstone's great, by the way, but it's what you picture Yellowstone being. Incredible mountains, reflective glass water, bears and wolves and animals and everything. Mm-hmm. It is really awe-inspiring. And then Montana in itself is just, it's wildly beautiful. It's open. It's lovely. It's great. I've not been there in winter, but it's lovely and green. So my advice to anybody is go to Glacier. And here's how you do it. Here's the way we did it, at least. Mm-hmm. You fly to Chicago, and you can take the Amtrak from Chicago to Whitefish, Montana. And they have an observation car. You can do it old school. You rent a car when you get there. And you just go have the best time ever.
1: Yeah.
0: And we had so much fun. You do it the other way around, too. You could fly into Montana and then take the train back to Chicago. But there's something pretty darn amazing about leaving a city, going out and getting a slice of pizza. Good pizza in Chicago. Yeah. Chicago pizza is different than everywhere else. They put the sauce on top. And the dish, it's pretty amazing. And then and then leaving all of that, getting out to the plains, and then getting into mountain passes. So from myself to everybody listening, go see Glacier. It is lovely.
1: I think that if you ever get tired of financial planning, you should be a travel agent.
0: It's on my list for my next career and my next life.
1: Thank you, Jim, for that excellent advice. I hope that at least one of the listeners takes it and goes on that trip and really gets to experience that. I know that I am going to write it down for my family, but this is our little section of getting to know Jim.
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0: 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Our job on this show is to help you make sense of your money in a common sense way. And we're going to do our very best around that today. But before we jump in to Shaquille O'Neal, everybody wants to talk about Shaq is like a lovable guy now. He's always been kind of a cool guy. It's kind of like Snoop Dogg.
1: Yeah.
0: You know, Snoop Dogg, Snoop. I mean, he was a gangster back in the day, right?
1: Yeah.
0: I mean, I don't know if he was a Blood or a Crip, but, you know, he was a dude back in the day.
1: Yeah.
0: Now he's on the Olympics and grandma loves him. So, you know, mm-hmm. people can change and I love
1: Snoop on a stoop.
0: Oh, my gosh, everything. So he's everywhere, omnipresent, but he's a funny guy and he's endearing. And I think people soften up as they get older. Who we were at 18 is hopefully not who we are at 55, right?
1: No.
0: Every one of us changes our colors a little bit. But before we get into that, I've got a fun fact of the week for you.
1: Okay.
0: Did you know that it takes 540 peanuts to make one jar of peanut butter?
1: That's crazy.
0: That's a lot of peanuts. That's why a lot of them, I've stopped buying peanut butter that is almost not organic mm-hmm. because they start mixing like vegetable oil and all kinds of other things inside of it to dress it up. And then all of a sudden you don't get actually peanut butter. You get some peanut spread or whatever.
1: Yeah. Isn't that how everything is nowadays?
0: That's so gross. I've actually been on this kick to get rid of almost anything in my life that's ultra processed, minus Diet Coke. I'm going to keep drinking Diet Coke.
1: Oh, my word.
0: But minus that, I try to get rid of it because it's, you know, some of it's so bad for you. But I digress. Let's get into Shaquille O'Neal. What are we talking about with Shaq today?
1: Yeah. So when you first mentioned this idea, I was like, I know nothing about Shaq. But I actually do think that this is going to be helpful in the sense of retirement planning. So we're going to take some of his famous quotes that he said and apply them to retirement planning and see where we land with that. First and foremost, excellence is not a singular act, but a habit. You are what you repeatedly do. And if that's not the truth, I don't know what is.
0: Boy, oh boy, is that not the truth?
1: Mm-hmm.
0: It's interesting in life. You know, have you ever met somebody who every time you talk to them, like, they're happy. Like, how are you doing? I'm having a great day.
1: Mm-hmm.
0: Like, you know that they have bad days.
1: Absolutely.
0: Because they're
1: everyone
0: a human
1: does.
0: Being, right? You get it. But it is infectious.
1: It is. Both ways.
0: Oh, I know. And conversely, you've met people that you ask them how you're doing. It's like,
1: I'm fine.
0: They're always whining about it. And you don't even want to ask them how they're doing.
1: You end up
0: stopping caring. Not that you stop caring. You always care. But you stop inquiring because you know, like, you're going to hear the life story and it's going to depress you. And it's 30 minutes of your life you don't get back. And I think that's exactly the way it goes with excellence. You know, when it comes to saving for retirement, some people, you know, they want to find the home run investment that's going to greatly increase their wealth over a short period of time. But that's just not usually how it works. It's about following a disciplined approach over time in order to get people from A to B. I think that's really the key around this stuff is think about where you're at and what you're doing. And are you following a disciplined approach or are you looking instead of a habit of success? I'm going to successfully review my tax return to make sure I'm taking advantage of every deduction. I'm going to with discipline save money. I'm going to with discipline put money in a 401k, an IRA, a Roth IRA. I'm going to with discipline not go into debt. Or are you trying to find the home run?
1: Yeah. I think in today's world, there's unfortunately this kind of theory that you want to catch lightning in a bottle, and who doesn't? But it's not realistic, and I cannot tell you how many times I've sat down with clients or prospects here at the firm, and they have accumulated some wealth, and they didn't catch lightning in a bottle. They didn't chase returns. They were disciplined. They set it and forget it. They had automatic contributions. They didn't make impulsive decisions, and honestly, a lot of times with life, the boring stuff works.
0: Well, it's Dave Ramsey, and we're Dave Ramsey Smart Investor Pros, so I enjoy his content a lot. And I don't know that I'm going to get this exactly right, but he talked about millionaires. They went out and did this crazy study of millionaires, not like crazy wealthy people. And I'm talking like 50 million plus, but I'm talking people between $1 to $10 million. And they went out and polled all these people. And it was shocking how they generated wealth and what professions they came from. Engineers, attorneys, teachers, people that are disciplined. Not that they're disciplinarians, but they're disciplined in the way they approach their life. I mean, if you're a teacher, you're pretty darn disciplined.
1: You gotta be.
0: Yeah, I mean, you've got to have a classroom plan. You've got to follow a schedule. You're used to like doing the same thing over and over again, year after year, maybe in different variations, but you're there. Engineers, attorneys, same kind of way. So you don't have to be some rich kind of making $500,000 a year to create wealth. It really comes with hard work, discipline, and decisions.
1: I agree wholeheartedly, Jim. I think that, you know, really having that internal discipline is going to really make a difference for you. Let's move on to the next quote. I'm like taxes.

0: excited about in good and bad ways. They don't love them. Let's be clear. I mean, I like civilization.
1: We all do.
0: Yeah. I mean, I like good roads and clean air and clean water and all that. But I don't want to pay more than I need to by any stretch at all. The issue that comes up is a lot of people, they know they're overpaying, but they've never worked with an advisor who can give them clarity on strategies out there that may put them in a position to pay less in taxes. I think that's a question you have to ask yourself. 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Or are they doing tax strategy? Is your financial advisor even talking to you about taxes and giving you strategies?
1: Mm-hmm.
0: And there's just a lot of people that that's not the case. And look, and if you're working with an advisor and they're not talking to you about strategies, go out to martinwealth.com. 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We actually, for our clients, we go through and run a full-blown tax report.
1: We
0: run it all and kind of give you strategies. Look, not every situation is going to give you an opportunity to save money in taxes, but many will.
1: Yeah.
0: So why not? And I think the great thing is there's a lot of levers to pull here. There's Roth IRAs, there's traditional IRAs, there's brokerage accounts, which I refer to as financial freedom accounts. There's HSAs, there's 529s, there's QCDs, there's charitable remainder trust. There's just a lot of levers we can pull here. They're not all going to work. They're not going to be perfect for you. But what if one of or two of them do,
1: mm-hmm.
0: and they can save you money in taxes? To me, that sounds like a win. And I think that's what we're talking about.
1: That's definitely a win. And it might not even mean pulling individual ones. It might mean, you know, a combination of some of them. But anything that you can do to put yourself in a better position, why not take advantage of it? Jim, the third quote I'd like to talk to you about, the day I stopped worrying about stats is the day I started winning.
0: Ooh, I love that so much.
1: Mm-hmm.
0: What Shaq is saying, he's not saying that, by the way, but what he's really saying is stop looking at your accounts every 5 minutes. It can be something that really distracts you from doing it. I still remember this. This is a great a moment in my life as a financial advisor. I had two clients. Client A was somebody that I agreed to work with. I didn't really want to work with him. It was connected through a family member, but I decided to work with him.
1: Yeah.
0: He made a small investment, like let's say $1,000, okay? Then client two had $1 million with us, okay? I remember client two, I remember calling them and they were up 10% and they were ecstatic. Jim, I made $100,000 this year. It's amazing, what a year I had. I'm like, great job, you're up 10%. You know, market sometimes gives, sometimes takes away, but I love the up years. So that's awesome. I was really excited for them. It was really a great conversation. They weren't taking enormous amounts of risks. They got there and it was a great year. So mm-hmm. 100,000. Client two, or client one rather, was really upset. Jim, I can't believe I didn't make more money. I only made $100 last year. I can't believe you didn't double my money.
1: Mm-hmm.
0: Double your money? I don't have a wand. And yeah. What we realized, he was up 10% as well. They were both up 10%. But the problem was, is that the one client had discipline and saved money for a long period of time. They had good habits. 10% of $1 million is a lot more than 10% of 1,000.
1: Right.
0: Right. And I think when we're trying to watch the stats, we lose sight that this is a marathon, not a sprint. And creating wealth is this lifetime endeavor. Look, unless you can start a company and take it public, you're going to be like the rest of us. You're going to be in for the slog.
1: Yeah.
0: Where
1: you're riding the roller coaster.
0: Yeah. You're saving money over time. It's building a snowball. And you have to look at it as a snowball where it gets larger and larger over time. If you're just watching and obsessing about it, it means you might get emotional with your money. You might make bad decisions. So I just say be very careful there.
1: I think that's an excellent point. And it's a beautiful segue to this last quote. The only person who can really motivate you is you. How empowering is that?
0: Well, it's so truthful. I remember I had a team member, this is years ago before I did this, and they said, Jim, I really want you to motivate me. I said, I'm not your coach.
1: Yeah.
0: You know, I can't motivate you. I can motivate you for 5 minutes. That's it. You've got to find it in your heart, in your soul, in your gut to get it done. I can't make you save more money. I can't make you withdraw less. I can't make you take more risk or less risk. I can't make you you've got to find that in your heart to do that. I can't make you pick up the phone and call us and get a second opinion.
1: No.
0: Like, you're going to have to get motivated. Look, Casey, right now, there are people that have listened to us for years, listening right now or months, and said, I need to call.

0: I've written the number down 3 times. I thought about calling and I never have. I can't motivate people to do it. They're going to do it or they're not. There's people out there who, there's a million things we need to get motivated to do.
1: Yes.
0: Lose weight, be nicer to our spouse, send me presents, like whatever that is. But you're going to have to fight it in your soul to get there.
1: Yeah, and it reminds me, you've said this to me multiple times while I've been in this profession, and it really is impactful for me, but you've told me I can't take somebody's retirement planning more seriously than they do. So that investor, that retiree has to have their own drive, their own goals that they are really dedicated to meeting, because we can give you the math, but as much as I want to, I can't make the plan work in every situation. And sometimes you're going to have to make some hard decisions and really adapt.
0: Yeah. And again, all of this starts with if you know you have something you need to do, taking the next step. And I'll tell you that sometimes just taking the next step is as easy as just calling an advisor and getting a second opinion on where you're at. And if you're stepping into retirement without a clear plan, look, you're not alone. The good news is you don't have to figure out this all by yourself. Give us a call. We'll sit down. 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
0: 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We are going to go through some really fun things here today, Casey. And I've found that a lot of people, they say things and they don't always mean them. Mm-hmm. So mean what you say and say what you mean. I'd like to start there. And I think that's kind of a fun thing to do. Let's look at some examples in the financial world where you might be saying one thing, but your behavior indicates something entirely different. And you don't even realize it. What's number one on our list?
1: Number one, clipping coupons and always shopping for deals, but never paying any attention to the fees in your investments.
0: Oh, I mean, think about that. There are people that will drive across town to save 2 cents on gas.
1: I would.
0: But then you'll go through and you'll say, hey, what are you paying for your investments? And they're like,
1: no clue.
0: I don't know. Mm-hmm. And then you pull up their investments and you realize, like, maybe they thought they were paying one, they're paying 2%. Mm-hmm. And that could cost them an extra $5,000, $10,000, $15,000 a year in fees, depending upon the size of the account. And whoa, all the other cost savings they've been doing, they've been stepping over $100 bills to pick up nickels.
1: Yep.
0: Right? And that's not a recipe for good, smart decisions. I think this is a real issue in the financial services world of people having no clue, no idea what they're paying for.
1: Yeah, I see it a lot too. Whether they don't know what the percentage that they're paying the advisor or what the expense ratios are on their mutual funds or their ETFs, whatever it may be, having a lot of those hidden fees that honestly your average Joe wouldn't even know is a fee.
0: Yeah, and how do you know? I mean, the average investor is not going in and reading the 34-page prospectus and pulling up the expense ratios, the 12B1 fees, and all the other assorted stuff. I mean, who does that?
1: They don't even know it's a thing.
0: Well, we're just nerdy, and that's what we do. But just be very careful. I think it's okay if you have an advisor and you're not quite sure, ask them to send you in writing, send an email. I'd like to know the total expense ratio for my investments and the fee you're charging me. could you please send that to me? Have them send it.
1: I agree.
0: And why not? Mm-hmm. Right? Why not? I think it's completely fine, and have them respond back via email, because you know you won't get double talk then. Like, yep. You'll just get a clear answer. Okay, here's the next one. I think this is kind of interesting, where people say one thing, but maybe doing something a little different here. Mm-hmm. They say that they have a low risk tolerance, but they're carrying way too much risk in their portfolio. This is timeless. I see this often.
1: I do as well.
0: And one of the fun things we do, I'll sit down and I'll have a little fun with risk tolerance. On a scale of 1 to 10, 10 is Vegas. And 1 is you sleep with your money under your mattress. So 10 is Vegas, baby. You're mm-hmm. a gambler. And 1 is you sleep with your money under your mattress and your pitchfork on your chest to protect it. What's your number? And, you know, people have a lot of fun with that. And they usually end somewhere in the middle.
1: Yeah.
0: I'm a 5, Jim. Okay. We pull their portfolio, and boy, they're Vegas, baby.
1: Oh yeah,
0: they're in it.
1: They're heavy,
0: and you know, and there's just the disconnect sometimes. And I think it's because folks don't understand how much risk some investments actually have, and that's okay. And or they haven't rebalanced, like they've shifted when they originally invested the money back. You know, when they were 10 years ago or 5 years ago, maybe they were in a different place emotionally or age wise, and now they're in a different place today where they're closer to retirement. Now their risk tolerance has changed, but their portfolio has not changed with it. So there's a real opportunity there for you to evaluate your portfolio and make changes if you need to. What's next on our list, Casey?
1: This one I think is going to be very impactful. Claiming that you love your spouse, but not doing the work to make sure they're financially taken care of after you're gone.
0: Yeah, that one. That's kind of like, ugh.
1: An argument there waiting to happen.
0: Yeah. We're not trying to start any lover spats here, but you know, this is a fun one. And I say that we have amazing clients who, when we bring this up, they're like, oh my gosh, I never thought about that. I really need to. So I think this is more for people they don't understand, mm-hmm. as opposed to like, I'm willfully being negligent of my spouse's financial security.
1: Yeah. I don't even think that they think about it that way. I think that as humans, we don't want to think about our demise or, you know, the unfortunate happening. And so when you have that third party objective voice that's, you know, trying to look at your situation from, you know, kind of an oversight view, that's when it really clicks with people of, oh, wait, there is a different angle here that I need to be looking at.
0: When you're talking to your spouse, and here's where the issue is. We run the numbers. Maybe you have a big pension. It's just on your life. Or maybe you're claiming Social Security without thinking about how the breadwinner benefit works with your spouse. Or you're spending way heavier than you should. And then all of a sudden, there's an age gap in your marriage and the surviving spouse might not have any money. Or the big one, this is the biggest one that I see, your refusal to do long-term care planning.
1: Yeah.
0: And you know, this mostly goes out to the guys who are older than their wives, because they'll refuse to do long-term care planning. Their wife will generally be the caregiver. She'll sacrifice some of the best years of her life taking care of her husband.
1: Yeah.
0: And then husband passes away. I mean, talking statistically here, of course.
1: Right.
0: And then she's left with way less assets, maybe a broken back kind of thing, because mm-hmm. she's been trying to lift an old man out of his bed mm-hmm. all the time and do all the other things. It's a real challenge. It's a real challenge there. And here's the last one on our list. Saying that you want to retire as soon as possible, but never taking the time to actually do the math, put a plan in place, meet an advisor, do whatever you need to do to get there. You know, how many people have you met in your life who say, I want to lose weight, or I want to read more, or I want to go to the gym, or I want to take up fishing, or I want to retire early.
1: Yeah.
0: I want to. Retirement's the one, like, you can probably get away with the rest of them just kind of ignoring them, but retirement's the one that's going to happen.
1: Yeah.
0: Whether you want to or not, you're going to get old.
1: It's coming.
0: Yeah. I mean, there's only two things that are going to happen. You're going to get old, or, you know, the alternative is not what we're going to talk about
1: today.
0: So those are it. And, you know, if that occurs, you just have to be ready. You just have to be ready. All right, let's go ahead and pivot here. We've kind of went through these what you mean, what you say, and say what you mean thing. And I think one of the things that I would encourage people to do is really take stock of where they're at on their retirement journey. And one of the things we've done that I think could be helpful in that is we've actually put together a book, Virginia is for Retirement. And it's written for Virginians, for people who are thinking about retiring in the state, because we actually have a few unique retirement kind of hurdles, if you will, some mm-hmm. things that are a little different. And if you're thinking about retirement or even retiring in Virginia, I want you to go out and grab your free copy of our book, Look, it's no cost. There's no obligation. There's some really good information about how to prepare and be ready for retirement. Even the shipping is on us. You can go out to retirenva.com. Again, that's retirenva.com. We'll get that right out to you. Let's get into some questions and answers. These are what we think are hypothetical questions that could that listeners could have, and we'll do our best to answer those so anybody at home who's listening can get some good information here.
1: Yep. So moving into the first one. So we've got, let's give her a name of Joanne. We have a timeshare that we got talked into buying several years ago, and I don't think we use it enough to justify having it. But we feel a little bit stuck. Do you have clients in a similar position?
0: Look, timeshares are this thing. They sound really magical when you're sitting down and you're thinking about purchasing a timeshare. Let's imagine you're 60, you get a timeshare. It sounds great. Mm-hmm. You're looking at all the great family moments and memories you're going to have. And then what kind of life gets in the way? Yep. Life gets in the way and all of a sudden you realize, wow, we're not using it nearly as much as we should or we want to. And there's some challenges there. It's hard to get out of these things.
1: Very.
0: They're very hard. I encourage you, number one, first off, if you're considering one, don't do it. That'd be the first thing I would say. Don't do it. There's better ways. I can walk you through that one-on-one. If you are in one, look, maybe you want to cut your losses and move on. Maybe that makes sense. Maybe you can trade your points in for other things. I think there's many things that you could consider and do. But at the end of the day, I think the most important thing for you to do is really take stock of where you're at and then make some changes if you need to. So that's how I would I would structurally start there. I would just really, if you have one, I get it. You might be regretful of it. You might just have to live with it at this point.
1: Yeah, I would agree. Moving into the next one, my wife and I are both 56 and ready to retire early. I've worked as a medical doctor for my entire career and I'm ready to move on from the long hours and the paperwork. We have enough in savings to live off of, but I wonder if we should take on a new career. Is it wild to consider opening a franchise, maybe a Dairy Queen, that's my kind of person, or something like that, but then hire some good managers to run it? Is that a terrible investment or a fun way to have a second career before I'm ready to really retire?
0: Well, I don't think starting a business at the point where you're getting closer to retirement is going to be in the situation that's going to be there. Whether you're a medical doctor, whether you're an engineer, whether you work at Volvo on the line, like none of those matter what you do. Here's what you're doing when you get a franchise. You're buying a job. Mm-hmm. Okay. You're buying a job. Now, I'm not saying you don't have some equity, some ownership, but you're buying a job.
1: Yeah.
0: Go find me a restaurant. Go find me a business that's a franchise where the owner is not investing a serious amount of time in it. You're not buying a business that's you're going to sit back and count your money. Okay. You're buying a job, which means you're going to have to work.
1: You're and starting then, over.
0: Well, yeah, and you are. And then the other thing is the massive financial dollars you're going to put up for this, which is going to be astronomical. Mm-hmm. You're going to put a ton of money for this, a ton of money. And then the failure rates are high, like incredibly high. Most businesses don't succeed. That's just the reality of it. So I would say be very cautious of here. Now, I'm not, I own a business. So I'm very pro start a business. And I've started a couple in my life and have sold one before. And then I have had this one for a long time. This is my favorite one I've ever done. I never plan to leave it. So I'm very pro starting business, but it comes with enormous risk. I would not want to put my retirement at jeopardy to do this.
1: Yeah, if you've done the work, why risk it?
0: And that's what we're really talking about. Mm-hmm. Like you're in your late 50s, you're there. I don't know. And for me, I just think unless you're like really passionate, don't do it. And mm-hmm. I think we've all, a lot of people have had like this dream of owning a business. And I don't think there's anything wrong with that.
1: No.
0: Like I actually love that idea. But maybe you want to start something that you don't have to put millions of dollars up to.
1: I agree.
0: I don't know what that is. Mm-hmm. You know, but there's a million of them out there. It could be a lawn mowing business.
1: Could.
0: I mean, you're buying yourself a job with that, but find something you like to do, mm-hmm. start it part-time, see if you can grow it. And if you can grow it and make some money on it, then maybe you get it bigger.
1: Yeah.
0: But that I would not recommend, you know, unless you can really, really afford it, of putting up massive amounts of capital for it. All right, I think we have time for one more and then we're going to wrap this show up.
1: Yep, let's do it. What happens if you're laid off, you're close to retirement age, what happens next?
0: Well, you're going to have a freak out moment for sure. Anybody who's been laid off, it's a horrible feeling for sure. It's a situation where it's a little bit beyond your control. And the first thing you're going to want to do is run your numbers, do an assessment. Are you ready to retire? Are you ready to keep working? It will feel like things are out of your control. That's the biggest thing with a layoff is you might be ready to retire, but now you're told you have to, and now you don't like that idea because you're not in control. I would say run the numbers for anybody that's out there that's facing this. And as economies get weaker, we tend to see more layoffs. We haven't seen huge layoffs for a long time, but it could happen. And what happens is if you're stepping into a retirement without a clear plan, it can feel overwhelming. 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Thanks so much for listening to the show. We'll be back next week. Take care.
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5: From ABC News, I'm Chuck Sievertson. The jetliner slamming on the brakes on takeoff in Denver last night and an investigation.
6: Tower pressure 4345. We're stopping on the runway. We just hit somebody. We have an engine fire.
7: Seconds after aborting its takeoff roll and slamming on the brakes, the crew of Frontier Flight 4345 called the control tower.
6: There was an individual walking across the runway.
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8: We've got smoke in the aircraft. We're going to evacuate on the runway.
7: Emergency slides were deployed, and passenger Andrew Garcia captured video of the scene.
9: Everybody get away from the aircraft.
7: Investigators will try to determine how the person who was killed instantly ended up on the runway. Jim Ryan, ABC News.
5: The CDC alerting doctors and health departments around the U.S. to be aware of the potential for imported hantavirus cases from the outbreak on the cruise ship in the Atlantic. They consider it unlikely. The ship with 140 on board, including some Americans, is headed for Spain's Canary Islands, where ABC's Maggie Rulli is.
10: Now, the ship won't even be allowed to dock here. Instead, we expect it to anchor somewhere in the water. They'll ferry small groups of passengers here to the port dressed in hazmat suits before boarding military-guarded buses and being taken to the airport. The
5: Americans will be flown to a quarantine unit in Omaha. So far, the Iran war ceasefire is holding. The Gulf island nation Bahrain says it has arrested 41 people it alleges are part of a group affiliated with Iran's Revolutionary Guard. There were the usual big crowds, but what was missing today at the annual Victory Day parade in Moscow commemorating the defeat of Nazi Germany in World War II? There were no tanks, missiles, and other heavy weapons. Russian officials cited additional security because of the threat of Ukrainian attacks. In his speech, Russian President Putin declared, "Victory has always been and will be ours." For the first time, the parade featured troops from North Korea, which sent its soldiers to fight alongside Russians in Ukraine. 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
5: Guns could be sent through the Postal Service under a new Trump administration proposal that cites the Second Amendment. It was prohibited by Congress a century ago unless senders were licensed dealers as an anti-crime effort. Frank Albergo, head of the National Postal Police Union.
13: There's no reason to think that these parcels will be stolen. I mean, mail theft right now is out of control, and something needs to be done.
5: Some Democratic attorneys general oppose the plan. Thousands of students worldwide have now regained access to the online learning system Canvas after a cyber attack demanding ransom suddenly shut them out on Thursday.
14: One of my finals yesterday was also based online on Canvas. So our professors were all scrambling. They're trying to switch to paper exams, get them, you know, to us in time because the finals blocks are very highly structured. So it's really hard to reschedule something like that.
5: St. Anselm College Junior Beau Mance. Other schools targeted included Harvard, Columbia, and the U of New Hampshire. Despite the dire humanitarian crisis across the Gaza Strip, a handful of Palestinian surfers are finding joy and relief riding the waves of the territory's Mediterranean coastal waters. So few because there's a shortage of surfboards and the materials needed to fix damaged ones. It's also risky because of Israeli patrols. It's Saturday, May 9th. On this day in 1914, President Woodrow Wilson, acting on a joint congressional resolution, signed a proclamation designating the second Sunday in May as Mother's Day. Chuck Sievertson, ABC News.
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22: 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From paranormal phenomena and UFOs to conspiracy theories and breaking news on the fringes of reality. 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

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Andre Viet, a nationally known horticulturist and winner of the American Horticulture Society's Liberty Hyde Bailey Award, is ready to take your gardening calls and questions at 540-433-9780.

0: 9782. That's 540-433-9782. We've got plenty of room for you to join us in the garden with Andre Viet.
1: 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Andre Viet is here to take your gardening calls and questions on this Mother's Day weekend. And Andre, I know you want to talk a little bit about Mother's Day.
2: Absolutely. Happy Mother's Day to all you mothers out there. mothers are very special. Of course, fathers are special. We'll be doing a Father's Day in a few weeks. But mothers, something special about mothers. There's nothing like a mother. And I can just remember growing up with my mother. I mean, just a special, special lady. They were there for everything. Things have changed, you know. Today's mother different. Back then, it was a time of, there was no TV, you know. When I was growing up as a child, no TV. We had radio. It was a different era. Now we're at the era of cell phones and TV and everything else. But back then, Mother's Day was a special day, and we used to go to church, and mothers and grandmothers had corsages on Mother's Day. That was a big thing. Today, it's a little different. We don't see as many corsages for Mother's Day anymore. Things have changed a little through the years. But at the same time, it is a time, wonderful flowers. Flowers mean so much in the garden. And whether it's a high school prom or whatever it is, the flowers add so much. And even at Christmas time, what do we think? Poinsettias, just wonderful flowers. So flowers really are so important, and especially for Mother's Day. There's a big rebirth of Christianity and more people going to church now than ever before. And hopefully we'll see some corsages at church. But gifts for Mother's Day, there's all kinds of gifts you can do for Mother's Day. And to me, flowers and mothers go together. You know, there's a lot of things you can do. You can take a mother out for a nice dinner someplace. I mean, there's a lot of things you can do, different things for Mother's Day. You know, and when we jump to Father's Day, we sometimes think of buying a garden tool or something like that. More for the fathers than the mothers. And growing up, there were greenhouses that certainly big glass greenhouses that grew plants for Mother's Day. And one of the big plants that were grown back then was the mophead blue hydrangeas in a pot. And also they grew wonderful azaleas in pots in full bloom that were grown in a greenhouse, delivered to garden centers, and then people gave them as gifts for mothers and grandmothers, who of course were mothers too. But arrangements are beautiful for Mother's Day. And what I always love is baby's breath. Baby's breath lasts so long and can dry right in the arrangement. And roses and mixed with baby's breath. Just a beautiful, simple thing like that. And now we see cut flowers. When I was growing up, the only place that had cut flowers were florists. And some florists were attached to garden centers, and others were not. They were just standalone florists. And back then, cut flowers were very, very important. So you can think about arrangements. Now, I go to Kroger's here, supermarkets like Kroger's and Food Lion, they have cut flowers. Go to Costco, there's cut flowers, you know. So cut flowers are all over. So it is wonderful to bring a bunch of flowers home to mother for Mother's Day and then have them. And now flowers, usually as cut flowers, you can, you know, you get a week to 10 days usually with that. With pot plant, if you buy a plant, a house plant, or a potted azalea or something, you're talking a little bit longer bloom. And geraniums used to be, some people used to give mother a flat of 12 pots of geraniums for Mother's Day, which would go in the garden, and really a great thing to think about for Mother's Day to honor. Special trees are really something now, because that's something you can say, oh, I got that 3 years ago for Mother's Day. And it can be a dogwood, it can be a special tree. I wanted to talk about a crabapple. We hope that wonderful varieties of crab apples you can have and give. You can give a dogwood, you can give a crepe myrtle. I wanted to talk about crepe myrtle. Now, crepe, but the varieties of crepe myrtle, and hopefully our crepe myrtle with this drought and cold temperatures we had in drought, which is are going to be okay. But adding, you may want to add a new crepe myrtle to the garden. Don Egoff was the man at the National Arboretum, and I was on the board at the National Arboretum, and I knew him well. He was a wonderful, wonderful man. And I wanted to read from Dr. Durr's book, which is one of the finest books ever done on trees and shrubs, and woody landscape plants. And woody landscape plants means trees and shrubs, basically. But I just wanted to read, and so you could give one of these for Mother's Day. Don Egoff was one of the greatest woody plant breeders that history will ever recognize. He was a scientist, breeder, horticulturist, plantsman, and gardener, traits that allowed him to introduce only the best. His plants will withstand the test of time. Like the masterpieces of great artists, writers, musicians, Dr. Egoff's plants stand out from all those of mere mortals. As a young assistant professor at Illinois, I met and shook his hand and was able to attend several lectures and voraciously read his cultivar releases. And so imagine giving one of Don Egoff's crepe myrtle as a gift. Now, another gift for crepe myrtle to consider, another gift of a tree to consider would be dogwoods. The crossed, and I was in a club with Dr. Elwood Orton, we were colleagues together, and he was at Rutgers, and he crossed the Asian dogwood with the American dogwood. An American dogwood is subject to anthracnose disease and borer. And so he wanted to have an Asian not so affected by this. So he crossed the two together to give us a new race of dogwoods that are borer resistant, that have big stems like a, you know, almost like a miniature oak tree, and don't get anthracnose disease. And they come in between. So you have the American flowering dogwood, which you could give as a gift. Then you have one of Don Egoff's dogwoods, which you can give as a gift. And then you can give the Asian dogwood as a gift. Now imagine coming to Mother's house for Mother's Day and bringing a pot of one of these great plants and then going out on Mother's Day and planting it for her in the garden. I mean, that's very special. So you may want to, even, and there's so many plants in a full service garden center that you could, just fantastic trees and shrubs that you can get. I'm just selecting a few outstanding ones that you may want to consider. Now, Dr. Don Egoff also developed and crossed viburnum. And one viburnum you may want to have for your garden is Shasta. There is nothing like Shasta in the viburnum family. It's like a dogwood with flowers later, and it may be a little shorter than the native dogwoods, but it's fairly large viburnum. But Shasta is absolutely one that you may want to consider for Mother's Day. So I think of Mother's Day, I can't help it, but, you know, just as a plant, a flower day for mother and grandmother.
1: Well, if you've got a gardening question for Andre, you can reach us at 540-433-9782. That's 540-433-9782. 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

0: Welcome back to In the Garden with Andre Viette. If you've got a gardening question, you can call us at 540-433-9782. That's 540-433-9782. 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Andre Viette is here to answer your gardening questions, and we're going to talk now a little bit about English ivy. Andre?
1: English ivy. English ivy is a great ground cover, and it's one of those plants that has it's an awful, awful plant. Don't plant English ivy what a wonderful ground cover English ivy is. So I wanted to talk about the story of English ivy. There's different places for English ivy. I remembered going through a town. I had to give a lecture, and so I got there early, so my wife was driving, and we went through communities, and there were hillside gardens. The house would sit on a hill, and then it would have a bank to the sidewalk or the road, and English ivy was unbelievable. It was shady and a beautiful ground cover. And so from the lawn above where the house was to the sidewalk below was English ivy, and it was spectacular. And then I do remember also in Washington, I was driving in the city of Washington, and there were sections of trees in between the highway. And so they had shade trees, and then they had English ivy as a ground cover. And they didn't let the English ivy go up the trees, and it was a wonderful ground cover. So, and at one time, Lewis Ginter Botanical Garden had a collection from the English English Ivy Association, like we have a hosta society. We have a daylily society, there's a peony society, and there's English ivy society. But they don't have the collection anymore, but many years ago they had the whole collection and all kinds of varieties of English ivy. So, if they grow, English ivy is an evergreen. It's green all winter. And it grows from zone 4, which is pretty cold, to zone 9, which is down in North Carolina and South Carolina and on the Outer Banks. It is better in shade, although it does survive in sun. It is really a shade ground cover. The American English Ivy Society specialized in all different varieties, and some of these people would have, two 30 or 40 varieties of English ivy, and you can grow it as a house plant. That's another great place for it. And you can, at Christmas time, you can cut English ivy and lay it on the dining room table around poinsettias for your dinner guests. It's beautiful. There are other varieties also. There is canariensis. That's Algerian ivy. And that does very well in the southern gardens, has larger leaves, bigger leaves, and it grows from zone 9 to 11, so that's almost to Florida, into Florida. So ivy, the problem with ivy, it can go up the sidings of a building and get caught and grow in between the siding, the aluminum or plastic siding that you have, and it can also go up brick walls and stick to brick with hole fast and get in under the shutters and things like that. So in some cases we can call it invasive. In other areas, if you have a beautiful planting of azaleas and you allow English ivy as a ground cover, it'll grow up into azaleas and rhododendrons and compete and then be a plant that you do not want there. But it's a great container plant with annuals for the summertime. It's another great plant for that. Does very well. Window boxes, you don't see many window boxes anymore, but window boxes are are certainly beautiful. On and in Europe, when Claire and I do the trips to Europe, leading garden tours to you all through Europe, you'll see the houses and have beautiful annuals and English ivy hanging out. So wonderful. And so we're going to go, we're going to continue talking. I want to talk about the bad things of English ivy also coming up. So we're going into a break now.
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14: 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A scary moment that aborted takeoff for a Frontier flight in Denver last night.
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14: 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The airline and airport say all aboard were evacuated. One passenger was injured, but not seriously. The person on the runway was killed. Doctors and health departments around the U.S. are receiving an alert from the CDC to be aware of the potential for imported hantavirus cases from the outbreak on the cruise ship in the Atlantic. They consider it unlikely. The Gulf island nation Bahrain says it has arrested 41 people it alleges are part of a group affiliated with Iran's Revolutionary Guard at the annual World War II Victory Day parade in Moscow. There were no tanks, missiles, and other heavy weapons. Russians say it's because of the threat of Ukrainian attacks. This is ABC News.
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0: Welcome back to In the Garden with Andre Viet. If you've got a gardening question, you can call us at 540-433-9782. That's 540-433-9782. 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Andre Viet is here to answer your gardening questions, and we're going to talk now a little bit about English ivy. Andre?
1: English ivy. English ivy is a great ground cover, and it's got, it's one of those plants that has a, oh, it's an awful, awful plant, don't plant English ivy, to, oh, what a wonderful ground cover English ivy is. So I wanted to talk about the story of English ivy. There's different places for English ivy. I remembered going through a town. I had to give a lecture, and so I got there early. So my wife was driving, and we went through communities, and there were hillside gardens. It was, the house would sit on a hill, and then it would have a bank to the sidewalk or the road. And English ivy was unbelievable. It was shady and a beautiful ground cover. And so from the lawn above where the house was to the sidewalk below was English ivy, and it was spectacular. And then I do remember also the one in Washington. There was, I was driving in the city of Washington, and there were sections of trees in between the highway. And so they had shade trees, and then they had English ivy as a ground cover. And they didn't let the English ivy go up the trees, and it was a wonderful ground cover. So, and at one time, Lewis Ginter Botanical Garden had a collection from the English English Ivy Association, like we have a hosta society. We have a daylily society, there's a peony society, and there's an ivy, English ivy society. But they don't have the collection anymore, but at the, many years ago they had the whole collection and all kinds of varieties of English ivy. So they grow, English ivy is an evergreen, it's green all winter, and it grows from zone 4, which is pretty cold, to zone 9, which is down in North Carolina and South Carolina and on the Outer Banks. It is better in shade, although it does survive in sun. It is really a shade ground cover. The American English Ivy Society specialized in all different varieties, and some of these people would have, you know, would have 30 or 40 varieties of English ivy. And you can grow it as a house plant. That's another great place for it. And you can, at Christmas time, you can cut English ivy and lay it on the dining room table around poinsettias for your dinner guests. It's beautiful. There are other varieties also. There is canariensis. That's Algerian ivy. And that does very well in the southern gardens, has larger leaves, bigger leaves, and it grows from zone 9 to 11, so that's almost to Florida, into Florida. So ivy, the problem with ivy, it can go up the sidings of a building and get caught and grow in between the siding, the aluminum or plastic siding that you have. And it can also go up brick walls and stick to brick with hole fast and get in under the shutters and things like that. So in some cases, we can call it invasive. In other areas, if you have a beautiful planting of azaleas and you allow English ivy as a ground cover, it'll grow up into azaleas and rhododendrons and compete and then be a plant that you do not want there. But it's a great container plant with annuals for the summertime. It's another great plant for that. Does very well. And also, window boxes, you don't see many window boxes anymore. But window boxes are... certainly beautiful on and in Europe. When Claire and I do the trips to Europe, leading garden tours to you all through Europe, you'll see the houses and have beautiful annuals and English ivy hanging out. So wonderful. And so we're going to go, we're going to continue talking. I want to talk about the bad things of English ivy also coming up. So we're going into a break now.
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0: time now for In the Garden with Andre Viet. Andre Viet, a nationally known horticulturist and winner of the American Horticulture Society's Liberty Hyde Bailey Award, is ready to take your gardening calls and questions at 540-433-9782. That's 540-433-9782. We've got plenty of room for you to join us in the garden with Andre Viet.
1: 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Andre Viet is here to take your gardening calls and questions on this Mother's Day weekend. And Andre, I know you want to talk a little bit about Mother's Day.
2: Absolutely. Happy Mother's Day to all you mothers out there. mothers are very special. Of course, fathers are special. We'll be doing a Father's Day in a few weeks. But mothers, something special about mothers. There's nothing like a mother. And I can just remember growing up with my mother. I mean, just a special, special lady. They were there for everything. Things have changed, you know. Today's mother, different. Back then, it was a time of, there was no TV, you know. When I was growing up as a child, no TV. We had radio. It was a different era. Now we're at the era of cell phones and TV and everything else. But back then, Mother's Day was a special day, and we used to go to church, and mothers and grandmothers had corsages on Mother's Day. That was a big thing. Today, it's a little different. We don't see as many corsages for Mother's Day anymore. Things have changed a little through the years. But at the same time, it is a time, wonderful flowers. Flowers mean so much in the garden. And whether it's a high school prom or whatever it is, the flowers add so much. And even at Christmas time, what do we think? Poinsettias, just wonderful flowers. So flowers really are so important, and especially for Mother's Day. There's a big rebirth of Christianity and more people going to church now than ever before. And hopefully we'll see some corsages at church. But gifts for Mother's Day, there's all kinds of gifts you can do for Mother's Day. And to me, flowers and mothers go together. You know, there's a lot of things you can do. You can take a mother out for a nice dinner someplace. I mean, there's a lot of things you can do, different things for Mother's Day. You know, and when we jump to Father's Day, we sometimes think of buying a garden tool or something like that. More for the fathers than the mothers. And growing up, there were greenhouses that certainly big glass greenhouses that grew plants for Mother's Day. And one of the big plants that were grown back then was the mophead blue hydrangeas in a pot. And also they grew wonderful azaleas in pots in full bloom that were grown in a greenhouse, delivered to garden centers, and then people gave them as gifts for mothers and grandmothers, of course, were mothers too, but arrangements are beautiful for Mother's Day, what I always love is baby's breath. Baby's breath lasts so long and can dry right in the arrangement, and roses mixed with baby's breath. just a beautiful, simple thing like that. And now we see cut flowers. When I was growing up, the only place that had cut flowers were florists. And some florists were attached to garden centers, and others were not. They were just standalone florists. And back then, cut flowers were very, very important. So you can think about arrangements. Now, I go to Kroger's here, supermarkets like Kroger's and Food Lion, they have cut flowers. Go to Costco, there's cut flowers, you know. So cut flowers are all over. So it is wonderful to bring a bunch of flowers home to Mother for Mother's Day and then have them. And now flowers, usually as cut flowers, you can, you know, you get a week to 10 days usually with that. With pot plant, if you buy a plant, a house plant, or a potted azalea or something, you're talking a little bit longer bloom. And geraniums used to be, some people used to give Mother a flat of 12 pots of geraniums for Mother's Day, which would go in the garden, and really a great thing to think about for Mother's Day to honor. Special trees are really something now, because that's something you can say, oh, I got that 3 years ago for Mother's Day. And it can be a dogwood, it can be a special tree. I wanted to talk about a crabapple. We hope that wonderful varieties of crabapples you can have and give. You can give a dogwood, you can give a crepe myrtle. I wanted to talk about crepe myrtle. Now, crepe, but the varieties of crepe myrtle, and hopefully our crepe myrtle with this drought and cold temperatures we had in drought, which is are going to be okay. But adding, you may want to add a new crepe myrtle to the garden. Don Egoff was the man at the National Arboretum, and I was on the board at the National Arboretum, and I knew him well. He was a wonderful, wonderful man. And I wanted to read from Dr. Durr's book, which is one of the finest books ever done on trees and shrubs, and woody landscape plants. And woody landscape plants means trees and shrubs, basically. But I just wanted to read, and so you could give one of these for Mother's Day. Don Egoff was one of the greatest woody plant breeders that history will ever recognize. He was a scientist, breeder, horticulturist, plantsman, and gardener, traits that allowed him to introduce only the best. His plants will withstand the test of time. Like the masterpieces of great artists, writers, musicians, Dr. Egoff's plants stand out from all those of mere mortals. As a young assistant professor at Illinois, I met and shook his hand and was able to attend several lectures and voraciously read his cultivar releases. And so imagine giving one of Don Egoff's crepe myrtle as a gift. Now, another gift for crepe myrtle to consider, another gift of a tree to consider would be dogwoods. The crossed, and I was in a club with Dr. Elwood Orton, we were colleagues together, and he was at Rutgers, and he crossed the Asian dogwood with the American dogwood. An American dogwood is subject to anthracnose disease and borer. And so he wanted to have an Asian not so affected by this. So he crossed the two together to give us a new race of dogwoods that are borer resistant, that have big stems like a, you know, almost like a miniature oak tree, and don't get anthracnose disease. And they come in between. So you have the American flowering dogwood, which you could give as a gift. Then you have one of Don Egoff's dogwoods, which you can give as a gift. And then you can give the Asian dogwood as a gift. Now imagine coming to Mother's house for Mother's Day and bringing a pot of one of these great plants, and then
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7: 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I'm Brett Sharp. I'm his, what am I, your co-host?
8: Sidekick?
7: I'm your sidekick. I'm like the Tonto to your Lone Ranger. I'm like the, who was the guy, what was the karate guy? What was Bruce Lee?
8: Did he have a sidekick?
7: No, Bruce Lee was the sidekick.
8: Oh.
7: But who was he? I can't remember. Was that?
8: That was so long ago. How do you remember that?
7: Yeah, I don't know. I mean, that was before my time. So I was reading in the news on my other show. Have you heard of Gourmand syndrome?
8: Gourmand syndrome.
7: It's a rare but benign eating disorder that caused someone to develop a new passion for gourmet food. It usually occurs 6 to 12 months after an injury to the frontal lobe, but people think they can only eat gourmet food. They don't want anything else.
8: Interesting.
7: Be kind of expensive to deal with, wouldn't it?
8: So wait, it causes them to only eat?
7: Only want gourmet food, yeah. They've got a passion for gourmet food.
8: What does gourmet food mean, though?
7: Well, I think you like, you know, eau de foie gras. Isn't that like duck liver or pate de foie gras or caviar?
8: I don't know. That's what I'm asking.
7: Do you eat caviar?
8: I've eaten it before.
7: But do you like it?
8: I wouldn't say like.
7: It's like I was underwhelmed.
8: It's manageable.
7: Yeah. It's kind of salty a little bit.
8: It's kind of like oysters or...
7: I don't like oysters.
8: Like...
7: Yeah, I bet you eat raw oysters.
8: My wife likes oysters and...
7: Raw?
8: Well, you know, they dress them all up at those restaurants. You know, it's got all the sauce and you're supposed to dip them in this. And I'm like, eh.
7: Mm.
8: It doesn't... I mean, for the cost, too.
7: That is not for me, man.
8: I'd rather have a big fat steak. I mean...
7: I've seen you eat steak, man. You can eat a steak.
8: Give me a grass-finished steak. I'm good to go. Like, I don't... Yeah, I walk away full. I'd have to eat like 7,000 oysters or whatever.
7: You're like filet mignon though, right?
8: No.
7: You've had gourmand.
8: I don't eat filets.
7: I don't know
8: when last time I had a filet. I think I had a filet mignon when we had a dinner event for clients or something, and they said that was the only choice they chose.
7: Like, okay.
8: Whoever the event planner was, I don't know who it was. I don't know if Louise did it. It was somebody. And they're like, oh, we choose filet. I'm like, why do we do filets? He's like, everybody likes them. I'm like, oh, okay. So I ate it. It was either that or chicken.
7: I know.
8: You eat chicken all the time.
7: I eat chicken all the time.
8: Chicken's like a staple, you know?
7: Although I eat the grass-fed chicken from up there on the mountain. I don't buy the stuff from the store.
8: Oh, yeah. You get in a pasture raised like from Weathertop Farm or one of those guys?
7: Yeah, it's called Clover Hill Angus.
8: Okay, nice.
7: You familiar with them?
8: No, but yeah. I'm sure it's good.
7: She was a radio lady, actually. She used to be on the radio. Yeah,
8: pasture-raised chicken is the best way to go.
7: It is, man.
8: It's so different. People don't realize there is such a massive difference between... if you realize how they're raised. I mean, it's so funny. Like, you know, you mechanics were like, oh, you got to put good fuel in. You know, you do all this. And then, you know, you talk to health experts. Oh, you got to exercise all them. No, you got to put good fuel in your body.
7: That's a good point.
8: And then
7: that's like the 93 non-eth. Eating chicken's like 93 non-eth for your car.
8: Exactly. Yeah. Well, the chicken that is raised in the houses, I rolled up in one in, whenever was it, Harrisonburg? This is back when we had our farm 20 years ago and we went to go look at some dairy cows or something. I forget what it was. Yeah, it was dairy cows. And he had a bunch of chickens and he had pigs. And so we went and he goes, hey, I was like, oh, you have how many? He had like, it was crazy, 20,000 chickens in this building or whatever. And he goes, you want to come check? I'm like, of course I do. This is cool. You know, and I went in there.
7: I bet it smelled horrible.
8: Oh.
7: It smells terrible.
8: Well, it actually like takes you back. Like this is a gas.
7: Yeah.
8: I mean, you needed a gas mask.
7: Yeah.
8: And he actually had masks. He started handing them out. He's like, you need to put those on. I'm like, okay, so the chickens are breathing that, and that's going in their bloodstream.
7: Yeah.
8: And then you guys are they're processing those things in like 4 to 6 weeks.
7: And if they get the MRSA, they spread it to each other or whatever it is. And
8: so then we went to the pigs. It was so bad. It was just awful. I heard this squeaking. We pulled up in the pickup truck and I heard this. I'm like, what is that noise? And it got louder because we were getting closer. And we get up to the building. It was so loud. It was like this eerie squealing that was happening from the pigs. And we rolled and got into the building. And all their tails are cut off because they eat each other's tails.
7: Oh, they
8: do? There's only three or four of them in this pen, but they're huge. And it smells so, so bad. I mean, and
7: is this the picture we need to be painting on the radio right now?
8: So they have slatted floors, so all the manure will drop through and they're not walking on it. It was just so bad.
7: I'll never eat bacon again.
8: I know. I was like, I didn't eat bacon for at least a couple weeks before I forgot.
7: Y'all listening?
8: Pasteurized bacon, though.
7: We weren't sure where this was going, but we could just segue right into finance. How about that?
8: Yeah, you need a good health plan on top of your financial plan.
7: There you go.
8: Plan.
7: Well, if that doesn't talk you into eating healthy, nothing will, man. So, Brian, recent data shows confidence in retirement has plummeted, with 39% of American workers reporting they do not feel confident in their retirement. This comes from Money Magazine.
8: Oh, and you can't, they tell the truth.
7: I know. But the article highlights several things. Wanted to get your take on this. Americans are feeling less confident about retirement. Do you find that with your clients right now?
8: I think, yeah. I mean, people are pessimistic. I mean, there's a lot of things going on. We got war. Oil prices are going through the roof. I mean, look at it. Diesel's $5.50
7: a gallon, yeah.
8: I mean, I've got a couple of diesel trucks. It's crazy.
7: My wife in her Lexus takes the premium. That's like $5 a gallon for regular gas.
8: Yeah.
7: Well, it's 93, but yeah.
8: So, yeah, it's absurd. So
7: we need to get this war over with pretty quickly.
8: We do. Yeah. So, but I think that is concern. Inflation, high interest rates. It's a perfect storm. It's a perfect storm. Then it's over 50% of people I just was listening to. And I don't know if this, was accurate. He was quoting some government study that was done, but he was saying like more than 50% of people have a 4% interest lower on their primary mortgage or less. So that means people are hovering around
7: still,
8: right? Yeah. That's a lot. It's half of everybody has a mortgage.
7: Yeah, why would you ever refinance that?
8: When are you going to come back at 6?
7: Yeah.
8: It doesn't make any sense if you have a 3 or 3.25. So my parents have a 1.85.
7: Wow. I didn't know they got that low.
8: Why would you ever get rid of that house?
7: Yeah, that's like gnome money.
8: So, I think that you got that. And then, the cost of goods have just increased. Average first-time home buyer is 37 years old now.
7: Is that right? What was it before?
8: 37. Well, it was in their 20s. Yeah. I mean, I bought my house at 21. Yeah. Didn't you? I mean, and most people were in their 20s, save up a little money. The house costs, our first house was $90,000, right? So we put $9,000 down and boom, we had a house.
7: Yeah.
8: And
7: more things have changed, haven't they?
8: Right. Well, yeah, because people are going, wait, how are we supposed to afford, $28,000 with closing costs and on a $400,000 house, putting, 5% down. And then you got to maintain the house. And that house is falling apart. We still got to put $50,000 into the thing. So that's why people are renting. And they're still renting at 37 years old.
7: Has the new Fed chair gotten confirmed yet?
8: I think Trump's still trying to get rid of the old guy.
7: Well, I thought if we stopped investigating that guy, we'd get the new guy in. Wasn't that part of the plan?
8: He's trying to indict him for some criminal activity or something.
7: I thought he let him go for that.
8: Trump's trying to lower interest rates. We'd be happy to keep him in there if he just dropped the rates, right?
7: And listen,
8: That's not going to fix everything.
7: I'm in. I don't want to
8: get... It's not going to fix everything. Everybody thinks dropping rates, it's going to fix everything.
7: Well, no, there's still an inventory issue, but... Yeah. I don't want to get nuked, but I want this war to be over, I mean, seriously. So the article highlights, just to get your take on some of the things in this article, the 2026 Retirement Confidence Survey shows a significant drop in retirement confidence, falling to 61% for workers and 73% for retirees. I wonder if that's in specific parts of the world, because
8: people
7: still want to retire.
8: But even people that have, so here's the thing, even people that have more than enough, there's still, there's uncertainty, right? Because they don't, inflation is this uncontrollable. They feel like they have some control or expectations of what the stock market can do over time because they've been in it for 50 years, right? If they're 60, 70 years old, they've been doing it for 40 or 50 years.
7: Yeah.
8: I've been through a couple of recessions, depressions. The problem is people have short-term memory, right? Like just like I just did a little bit ago. I'm like, what's the name of that thing? I don't know. I can't remember. Well, you don't remember.
7: I have that about every 10 minutes. What are you talking about? Should have heard me on the show this morning. I couldn't get anything out.
8: So like you forget that from 2007 to 2009, there was a 51% drop in the stock market. That was over a period of time, but there was a very steep decline in 1 year in 2008, 37%. So you do the math on that. Like, okay, so I got 2 million. I'm ready to retire. It's 2026. It's May of 2026. I got 2 million. Honey, we're retiring. We're going to go see the grandkids three times a year. We're going to go to Europe. We're going to go to Bahamas. We're going to do our thing. We're going to buy that boat we wanted. All the things are happening. Wait, what? We're in wars? What? And, you know, gas prices are, I mean, diesel. I was just driving my daughter back, moved her back from Arkansas back to Rome.
7: Oh.
8: And my card only went up to $170. The credit card went up to $175. It didn't fill up the tank.
7: Oh, there's a cap on the...
8: Yeah. Because, you know, it's a credit card. It authorizes it. And I walked away, went inside to get some beef jerky, of course, right? And go to the bathroom, try to make my time useful. And I come back and it stopped. And I was like, oh, it must be full. It wasn't full. It just stopped at $75 to fill a U-Haul truck up.
7: So you put it up and then you
8: I had to redo the whole thing over again and fill it up another $30. It was $200 to fill a truck up. It's crazy. Because the prices are so high. So there's the point is all that retirement confidence is going down, even if you have 2 million, right? Because you're like, wait a second. Are we in a bubble? Is this another 2008? Are we having a 51% drop? Because now you can't retire with a million. Because the 4% rule that a lot of people use in the industry is saying, hey, you could take 4% of your assets of 2 million. What is that? Come on, mathematician.
7: 80.
8: Hello. Oh, man, that just came. He didn't even have to pull out his phone calculator or anything. So 80 grand, that's what they're expecting. But if they have a 51% drop in their tech portfolio that's got all the goodies in there, the NVIDIAs, the Teslas, the Palantirs, all the ones that have blown up, right? The AI stuff, like all the ones that are just done fantastic.
7: Yep.
8: They had a million, but now they can retire because they got the confidence. What if it does drop? They can't retire. $40,000 plus their $3,000 a month Social Security.
7: It's not enough.
8: It's not enough.
7: Almost anywhere.
8: They need $120,000 of income because they were used to making $120,000.
7: Yeah, that's no way to live when you've been living like that.
8: No, I mean, and $120,000 gross sounds like a lot, but you pay $15,000-$20,000 in tax.
7: Yeah.
8: You're living on $100,000. You like to travel. You like to give money to the kids.
7: Take out groceries. Take out haircuts.
8: $100,000 isn't a lot anymore.
7: Take out $5 a gallon of gas. You know, yeah.
8: Right. And so the reality is that, I mean, we've had numerous, I mean, it's got to be dozens of people that say, well, you know, when they're borderline close, like, I don't know if they have enough because they have two homes and they, I say, go home. It's not going to take you long. I don't need a spreadsheet detailed budget. I need you to go home and take every credit card you have and every checking account and see what you spend the last 2 years. And if you're within $2,000 a month, I'm going to buy you a steak dinner. And they're never close.
7: Yeah.
8: You know why?
7: Because you always spend more than what you think.
8: They're under. They always say 6,000 or 5,000. I think it's about 4 to 5. This isn't the point to... You know, you got to get a budget. It's just you need to know what you're spending now to know what you need in retirement. They always come back at 8, 10, 12. They're always higher than
7: you that. Always spend more than what you think.
8: Because they go, oh, my gosh, I just didn't know how much we spent eating out.
7: Yeah.
8: I had no idea.
7: Wait, like, we spend $90 a month on our subscription for YouTube TV? Oh, yeah. Oh, wait. What about that?
8: Netflix, Amazon Prime,
7: yeah.
8: Hulu,
7: yeah.
8: Disney Plus. Yeah. Well, the grandkids need Disney Plus, so we have that.
7: Right.
8: You add up like, wait a second, I'm paying a cable bill.
7: Yeah.
8: Like, oh, it's so much cheaper, the streaming. No, they figured all that out. They nickel and dime you by $10 or $20 a month.
7: I forgot about my $150 a month phone bill. You know, I mean, it all adds up.
8: It all adds up, and I'm astonished. We had a client, he's selling his business, and we're helping him do a tax strategy. He's going to save a few hundred thousand in taxes, and he was like, I need $12,000 a month. And I'm like, at least you're honest. At least you actually have a budget.
7: You're right.
8: He's like, what do you mean? I said, well, most people think they're spending $6,000, and they're actually spending $12,000, but you actually, he broke it down. He was detailed.
7: On it.
8: He had
7: to buy him steak dinner.
8: Here's exactly my average over the last year. Here's 2 years, 3 years. 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
7: 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So, Brian, we were just looking at this. 1 million bees joined bumper-to-bumper traffic when a truck carrying them crashed and shut down an exit on I-40 in Knoxville, Tennessee. Weren't you just on that road?
8: Yeah, and there was so much traffic both times I went through Knoxville, I thought maybe I was actually in that. I didn't see bees flying around, though. I didn't see 1 million.
7: I think,
8: bees.
7: You know, I saw
8: but
7: that.
8: I saw like 1 million cars.
7: I saw when that had happened on the news that said that they were.
8: Oh, you didn't know about this?
7: Well, I had forgotten about it till just now because we had it in our newscast earlier in the week.
8: Oh, yeah.
7: But Ian was talking about it because he said that they had to ask people to keep their windows rolled up. And I was like, I don't think people would have a problem with that. I feel like people would roll their. I don't think you'd have to tell them to roll your windows up when there's that
8: roll
7: many bees.
8: Roll your windows up when there's 1 million bees swarming around your car. That's kind of wild, though. If you read the article, it says the ramp from I-40 East to Henley Street is back open, but the truck is destroyed and the bees are well buzzing. Ha ha ha ha! Very funny.
7: They said that the drought here is wiping out like 60% of the bee population, that it's a real issue right now. Because, I mean, what's going to pollinate our plants and stuff, man?
8: It's not good.
7: Aren't they responsible for like 80% of the pollination of our food?
8: Yep.
7: Yeah.
8: It's not good. Yeah, the bees are getting crushed. I mean, it's not great for a lot of animals, right? Like, you know, you need the grass to grow so cows can eat the grass.
7: Maybe Elon Musk needs to invent synthetic bees that can pollinate stuff. And I mean,
8: that is a bad idea.
7: Maybe
8: whatever,
7: it is.
8: Whatever that is.
7: So, Mother's Day weekend. It is our annual Mother's Day tradition here on the show. Let's take some of the things that Mom used to tell us and apply it to our financial planning, Brian. Number one, because I said so.
8: Mm-hmm.
7: I'm sure you've heard that before.
8: Yeah, but that's usually because I said so when she didn't have a better answer. I mean,
7: right.
8: I never really said that.
7: But you never backtalked and you never asked what that answer
8: is. I think my mom said that a couple times, but I don't really remember her saying that. I think a lot of financial advisors can't explain the reasoning behind their recommendations.
7: Mm.
8: Or at least in a way that you can understand it. So
7: I've never heard you say because I told you so.
8: No, I think you need to be able to understand why you're doing a certain strategy. Like I question, like, why did you go into that investment? I don't know. It was my financial advisor recommended it. Oh, okay. What was the purpose? Like, it's like you pulled out a tool to use it for a certain reason, and out of the tool shed to use it for something. But what were you using the tool for? And I don't know. Okay, so you just threw out $500,000 into this. Whatever.
7: Equity, whatever.
8: It could be anything. Yeah. It could be stocks. It could be an annuity. It could be a real estate fund. It could be a partnership deal, whatever. What was the purpose? Well, it's just to grow. Well, no, growing isn't always the case. Sometimes it's cash flow. Sometimes it's protecting principal, preservation. Like, what was the purpose? Is it income and retirement? Like, and if they don't know the answer to put in a large sum of money into something, why they did it, that typically means it's because I said so as the advisor, right? I told them and I trust them, so I have blind trust. There's always got to be a purpose for what you're doing, right? We're putting it in this so we can take income in 3 years. We're doing this because we want that to grow more in your Roth IRA because it can produce really nice retirement income, but you don't need it right now. So we can take more risk. We're taking your IRA for this kind of moderate 5 to next 15 years because I think you're going to need to start taking distributions because you're 70 years old and we're going to have to start taking RMDs. All the investments have to have a strategy, right? Like the reason we did this tax strategy because we had a client go, Brian, why did we do this charitable trust? I don't remember. What the heck in the world? Why did we do this? I don't understand. It has this restriction on it, this, that, and the other. And I said, let's go back to the notes because I don't, you know, let's
7: I remember this off the top of my head.
8: I can't remember everything either. That's why we take notes on everything.
7: Yeah.
8: So I go back and read the notes and
7: I don't have 30 other clients.
8: Right. Yeah. So, when we're dealing with, you know, 300 plus people, you can't remember exactly who
7: each person is. Yeah.
8: And I said, Oh, yeah. Okay. So you're going to have a $2 million capital gain. Do you remember that? I don't remember that exactly. I knew I was going to have to pay a little bit of tax. I said, it wasn't me a little bit. Your own CPA in New England that you were using at the time was going to say you were going to owe $600,000. So we did a charitable trust to help avoid the tax and eliminate the tax, get you income forever, get a large charitable tax deduction to, you know, and the whole purpose of that is that people forget.
7: Mm-hmm.
8: Right? We forget.
7: Well, that's a pretty big thing to forget.
8: Like, why like,
7: I
8: would
7: remember that. Yeah.
8: But it shouldn't just be because I said so. There was an absolute purpose for why we did that, because now you started with a higher number. You didn't have to pay tax on it. That money's been able to grow and give you more income. That's what the game is getting more income in retirement. I talk about, we saved somebody $100,000 in tax doing this tax rate. It has nothing to do with that. It has to do with getting you more income, right? If you have more of your asset, it can produce more income.
7: Yeah.
8: Does that make sense?
7: Oh, yeah.
8: So we should never go into anything without knowing exactly why we're doing, what's the purpose, and also what's the alternatives, right? Like, don't just trust your financial planner. Well, what, like I just had a client goes, you're recommending this, but what are the alternatives? Let's look at it. I got it right here. I got a spreadsheet. 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
1: ABC News, I'm Chuck Sievertson. More on the aborted takeoff last night in Denver due to a Frontier Airlines jet hitting a person on the runway.
16: Frontier 4345, we're stopping on the runway. We just hit somebody. We have an engine fire.
1: The tower radios from ATC.com, all aboard were evacuated. The Airport and Transportation Secretary Sean Duffy say the person on the runway had jumped an airport security fence. No word who it was. Several injuries. President Trump has said a response from Iran on resuming peace talks was supposed to come last night, but so far, nothing. An alert's going out to doctors and health departments from the CDC to be aware of the potential for imported hantavirus cases from the outbreak on the cruise ship in the Atlantic. They consider it unlikely. A change from decades of tradition at the annual World War II Victory Parade in Moscow today. It did not feature tanks, missiles, and other heavy weapons. Russian officials cite the threat of Ukrainian attacks. This is ABC News.
17: Russia and Ukraine have agreed to this brief three-day ceasefire this weekend over Russia's Victory Day holiday when Vladimir Putin holds a huge military parade on Moscow's Red Square. The Kremlin was worried Ukraine might attack the parade after President Trump pressed Ukraine. President Zelensky tonight agreed to no attacks on condition that Russia free 1,000 POWs. But there's no reason to believe that Putin will extend the ceasefire after the holiday. Patrick Reeval, ABC News, London.
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7: 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So I don't know if you saw this, but do you know that there's still a state where texting and driving is still legal?
8: Which one?
7: Montana.
8: Well, that figures.
7: It is still legal to text. Why? Because it's just so open and there's not much traffic? Or?
8: It's kind of the Wild Wild West. I mean, a little bit. I mean, they kind of have a lot of pretty lean rules on a lot of things.
7: I remember...
8: look at Yellowstone. I mean, they blow each other up in the middle of the streets.
7: That's true.
8: And
7: but it's
8: somehow he gets by with it every time.
7: They own a sect of land and it's a 1,000 acres or something, you know?
8: No. It's not 1,000 acres. Yellowstone?
7: No, I'm just saying land in Montana.
8: Oh, you can, right. A

0: little bit of land is
1: right. You're a small rancher. Right. You only have 1,500 acres.
0: Exactly. Yeah.
1: What's wrong with you? I actually visited up there. It was interesting. People are really nice, but
0: it's beautiful land, isn't it?
1: It's different. Yeah. It's
0: flat, right?
1: It's very well. It's flat, but then you got the mountains, right?
0: Mountains, right?
1: But yeah, the valleys and very dry, which was a little surprising to me, I guess. So they got to have some really bad droughts up there, but yeah, that doesn't surprise me. They have some tax or something. A lot of people are registering their cars up there and stuff because they have these lien rules about different things that you can. I don't know. They got some weird stuff in Montana.
0: I remember a song when I was doing radio back in the early 90s, and there was a country artist. If you're into country music, look this one up. Jesse Hunter was the name of the artist, and he had a song called Long-Legged Hannah from Butte, Montana. Long-Legged Hannah from Butte, Montana. It was a good song. It was a hit.
1: Really?
0: Yeah, it was a pretty good song.
1: Did it get up to like...
0: I think it made it in the top 30s, but...
1: Oh, really?
0: You know, it was a moderate hit, not a big hit.
1: I was going to say, because I never heard of that one.
0: Jesse Hunter, man. I'll look it up for you off the air.
1: Interesting.
0: So back to Mother's Day. We're talking about the things that mom said that can relate to tax planning. For example, so we already did the one because I said so. What about this one, Brian? If you want to act like a child, I'll treat you like a child. I know I've heard that when I was younger.
1: Yeah, I mean, so when you're dealing with like big brokerage houses and a lot of the big firms, you're likely to kind of invest your money their way, every single way. We have, and I can't really say names, but they advertise all over the internet. Everywhere you go, if you have $500,000 or more, invest with us, blah, blah, blah, blah. And they blast some things like annuities, which, look, I hate 99.9% of annuities, so like I'm on the same page with them on that, but that's their advertising pitch. Like, get out of that thing. But here's the thing, like every single person that I've seen their portfolio, and this is a massive firm. They have, I don't know what they're up to now. Might be $100 billion or something, right? But they got clients all over the country. It doesn't matter if they're 95, which I've seen people that have 90, they're 95 with this company, or they're 40. Same portfolio.
0: One size fits all.
1: One size fits all.
0: Yeah.
1: And it's fine for the 40-year-old. It's actually fine for the 50-year-old a lot of times. The 60-year-old, it's not fine for.
0: Yeah.
1: Because, I mean, have you guys done a risk tolerance questionnaire ever and actually sat down with your advisor and walked? Yeah, we've kind of done that. Okay, so you just went through it with me and I just met you. And these questions are pretty clear. You're like, no, I don't want to lose 15%. I can't take the risk. I'm like, did anything change from the 3 months ago that you met with your advisor? You say you just met with them like a few months ago. The market hasn't crashed since then. In fact, it's gone up 4%. So you haven't really changed emotionally because of that. Why are you a 5 with us, but you're invested like a 9?
0: Yeah.
1: And the silence is it's just silence.
0: Deafening. Yeah.
1: Yeah. The wife's looking at the husband's looking at the wife, and they're both going, I don't know. And so I guess the problem is that's why we have 60-year-olds that are out there investing like they're 30. And so I think that's the difference between a broker or an investment advisor that has an agenda before they actually talk to you. They're going to, ours takes so much time to develop a plan because it's all customized. Like, we've got people that come in and like, all right, Brian, I want to, put together a plan. And they give me this one-page sheet of an overall financial summary and expect me to, start shooting out recommendations. I'm like, I said, let me go through our process. Let me explain that first. We have our initial discovery meeting, right? We're going to build a foundation, right? Let's figure out where you are, and that foundation's meeting is to figure out where are you? What do you have? What is your foundation, right? Like, do you have enough money? What's your income going to be in retirement? What's your income now? And you walk through that, and that takes, 30 to 45 minutes just doing that. Then we're asking more emotional questions like, are you concerned about this? What's your biggest concern? And but is it taxes? Is it investment risk? Is it why are you here, first of all? A lot of times, we don't really like our advisor very much anymore because they don't call us back. I don't know. A lot of time it's, we just need a tax strategy. We are giving so much away in taxes

0: guy down the street, my mechanic. Yeah, my mechanic said it was a good deal, so I went in it too, and we lost money. You know, the reality is making a decision just on what somebody else is recommending that doesn't have enough financial expertise or knowledge to be able to, you know,
1: give. Yeah.
0: And it's, you know, it's funny how other people frame other people. So we've had this happened recently. It was last year. And they said, oh, my uncle, he's really smart financially and he handles my dad's estate and handles the trust and everything. And I want him to come in here and do a plan with you for my dad's stuff because my dad's in a nursing home and I need, you know, him to eventually bring it to you. And I want a second opinion. He's really, really smart and he knows all this stuff about financial knowledge. And compared to them, he does. But then I go through a financial plan with them and they're wowed and they're like, oh my gosh, this is great. And then finally he comes in and I start asking him questions and he doesn't know the answers to. So it's one of those kind of like your list. So you're getting advice from someone who was a contractor or an engineer or whatever. And they're really good at what they did. They could have been the best contractor in the United States. Could have been the best engineer. But they weren't a financial planner.
1: Yeah.
0: They weren't able to look at all those areas of their life. And so following what your friends do, there was tax strategies that were being missed by the hundreds of thousands of dollars in this situation because the trust was all on a person that didn't have any expertise making the decision. They were the trustee. They had the power to do that. And he was so frugal that he didn't want to pay someone else to do it. But then when I showed him, it's costing you, right? Like you pay us, let's say you paid us $5,000, but we saved you $50,000 or $20,000. Like how much did it actually cost you? And he's a smart guy. Mm-hmm. He goes, nothing. it's costing me the tax savings, right? It's an actual cost. It's, you know, there really isn't a cost. So listening to your friends and going into financial decisions, it can be really, really scary.
1: Don't be a lemming. Remember the lemmings? The flight of the lemming? It was a little Australian, like a little mouse-looking dude. And I think it was a myth. I think it actually started from a movie. Well, the lemming jumped off the cliff, and then all the other lemmings jumped off with him. L-E-M-M-I-N-G.
0: The animal?
1: Yeah.
0: It's a small rodent found near the Arctic.
1: Yeah. Just Google lemming jumping off of cliff. Seriously, I'm not kidding. This has been around for a long time.
0: Somehow
1: you've never heard about the lemmings, the Australian lemmings.
0: I don't think so.
1: Okay.
0: You watching a lot of...
1: No, it's been around for a long time. I'm not making it up. How about this one? Last one from Mom. One day you'll thank me. How about that one? Hmm. One day you're going to thank me.
0: Yeah, that's pretty... arrogant, I guess, or whatever. That's what it sounds like to me.
1: Well, I mean, when you apply that to financial planning.
0: I mean, sometimes the benefits, it's not immediate, and I get that. That's kind of what that might say also. Might not just be arrogant, but I think you have to really look at an advisor as your coach. If you're doing everything alone all the time and not communicating with them constantly, you could be stuck in a bad position. Actually, there's a lot of surveys with comprehensive financial planners, and there was some recent study. It was like 88% of them were extremely happy with their planner because they also asked another question. Did you have another financial advisor before? And they said yes, but they were not a financial planner.
1: Mm.
0: And they was a multiple question, right, survey. And they kind of went back to, like, I had someone that tried to sell me life insurance every single time I walked in the office, or long-term care insurance or whatever, high commission product, the A-share mutual fund, the variable annuity, whatever it was. Like, they were always trying to sell me something versus actually looking at everything I did. They just wanted to get a little piece.
1: Yep. Get a commission.
0: Just get a little quick, boom, just a little fix.
1: Yep.
0: It's like, it's a drug. It's like, you know, it's like, I just want to sell a little bit and then I can, the next person I can sell a little bit and then a little bit versus the financial processing that we go with. I mean, we've got clients that came on board 2 months ago. We don't even have all of their assets brought in yet. We're going to be managing all of it. And so it takes a lot of time First of all, we had to set up their

0: trust and get their trust. We had to get their LLC operating agreements, LLC set up to get the rental properties into the LLCs.
1: You had to do all that with me. It takes a minute.
0: And the operating agreements, and then we got to get the trust, you know, fund, you know, inside the operating agreement. There's just a lot that goes into, like, yeah, the money's coming over slowly. We're not in a big rush or hurry about managing the assets because there's a lot of other work behind the scenes. Before.
1: More than you'd ever know until you do it.
0: Right.
1: That's what I learned.
0: It is, yeah. And that's why people don't do this.
1: Thank God for y'all.
0: This is why attorneys don't actually do a lot of the follow-up work once they get a trust set up. They're like, oh, yeah. We just had someone walk in. They had $10 million in assets. And I'm like, oh, good. You got a trust. Did you do anything after that? Like, did you put your, you know, $5 million in real estate in LLC or the trust? And he's like, no. Okay, so you're almost 90 years old and you haven't done anything. Why? Because they do the documents, right? The paperwork is what you pay for. The paper. I'm like, yeah. Oh, I got this trust. Cool, I've got this $2,000, $3,000 trust from this attorney, but you need to put the assets in the trust. You have not done a financial plan. You've got a piece of paper that says you have a trust. Your kids are still going to go through probate. Yeah, you're going to have to pour the will. It does pour back into the trust, but it's just a headache and a hassle. That was the whole point of getting a trust. So I think, you know, it comes down to one day you will thank me if you get a comprehensive financial plan and all the, like, I know if I passed away tomorrow, like, my heirs are not going to struggle. I mean, there's a lot of complication with, you know, different entities and this sort of thing, but like, they're not going to go to probate.
1: Yeah.
0: Everything is literally where I want it and who's going to get it. And it's all set up and it's not, nobody's going to have to pay, you know, thousands and thousands of dollars of attorneys to settle the estate and probate tax and waiting 18 months to get it. And why do you do that if you have significant assets?
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1: 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Remember Ask Jeeves? 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Ask Jeeves is gone. Jeeves is no more. Kind of sad. He was the original Google, if you remember. You just type, you go to Ask Jeeves, Ask.com, type in whatever your question is, and yeah. Jeeves is gone. AI strikes again, man.
0: Yeah, there's always somebody new.
1: So some people are clinging on to certain ideas that give them a sense of false hope about their retirement, Brian. I want you to kind of explain the faulty thinking that makes us classify these thoughts as fool's gold. Number one, the mindset that you'll already be ready to retire once you hit a certain number in your savings.
0: Yeah, I think that number was $1 million like 15 years ago.
1: Yeah. That's not it now, is it?
0: It's not. I mean, people thought, well, because, you know, the cost of living was lower, and so $1 million at the time seemed like, once I hit a million.
1: Oh, my gosh, I'm a millionaire.
0: Yeah, and million, you know, while you don't want to eat into too much of the principal. So, you know, I think that's the, or I get to this number, I'm going to be able to have enough. And so I think that's part of the issue.
1: What about this one? Because you touched on this one earlier. The belief that your income needs to drastically decrease once you retire. No, you're used to living a certain lifestyle. You want to continue that lifestyle, don't you?
0: Yeah, I haven't really seen that. In fact, a lot of our clients are spending more.
1: Are they? Yeah.
0: Well,
1: you made it. You spent all that time to make it.
0: And they should. Like, I've got some clients who were in Costa Rica for months. What'd that cost? Oof. Well, good for them.
1: Yeah.
0: They're healthy. They're in their 60s. Yeah. They're enjoying life.
1: Live a little.
0: They worked their tail off for 40 years. I mean, they worked their tail off.
1: Yeah.
0: And now they get to spend some more time with their kids and visit with their grandkids. And so travel's expensive.
1: No doubt.
0: I mean,
1: I'm learning that.
0: Go out to eat, you know, and it's like, wow.
1: Hannah and I just got round trip tickets to Poland. It was $8,000.
0: Just for the tickets?
1: For two tickets, for two plane tickets.
0: That is
1: $4,000 each. And that was, and I'm a big, you know, I'm 6'5", so I need a little leg room.
0: Did you get two seats?
1: Two seats, yeah. Yeah, two seats, but it's the, what's the one, not economy, but not first
0: class. No, two seats for you.
1: No, just one. No, just I'm not that big. I'm just tall. I mean, I need the legroom. So what's the one between?
0: I didn't think
1: you're that fat. Shut it. First class and economy, what's that one? Business class?
0: Business, I think.
1: That. So that cost extra, but I was like, holy cow.
0: Yeah, so that's not even first class.
1: No. First class was $10,000 each. Now, I don't have any flight points because I don't fly a lot.
0: Right. So yeah, you don't fly that much.
1: I don't have frequent flyer miles.
0: I got some, but
1: Can you loan them to me?
0: I could, actually. I can transfer them to you.
1: Dang.
0: I usually give them to kids or something. But
1: How about this one? The assumption that you'll receive an inheritance at some point that will make up for any shortfall in your savings. You can never bank on that, can you?
0: I love that when a prospective client comes in and says that. They go, well, there's also, like, they unload their assets that they've saved for, and then they go, we also, my dad is 88 years old, and he's done pretty well in real estate and stocks, and he's had a business, and, you know.
1: Make your own wealth, man.
0: His health is declining, and, you know, it's like, oh, so then you don't need a financial plan because you're going to inherit this money.
1: Yeah.
0: It's actually more of a need for a financial plan when you're inheriting assets, right? Because a lot of times we want to integrate the generation that's about to pass, right? That's in their 80s or 90s, because there might be some things that we can do. Like, wait, you don't need this $1 million IRA. Let's convert it now while you can. And then that's a gift to your kids. It's Roth tax-free, and you get 10 years tax-free distributions. And they're like, well, I don't want to pay the tax. I'm like, well, okay, then it's not a gift anymore. I just said it's a gift.
1: Yeah.
0: So do you want to gift them the Roth and then they don't have to pay the tax, or you pay the tax? It's a gift.
1: Yeah.
0: Gifts are gifts, right? Yeah. You give something to someone else and they go, no, I'm not going to do that. I want the kids to pay it. And that's fine, right? But to lean on the inheritance, that's not a great financial strategy.
1: How about this one? The notion that you'll just figure out how to make it work in retirement because you can cut your spending way down if you have to.
0: I mean, there's people that do. There's some people that can.
1: Do you want to live like that? Do you want to scrimp?
0: I know.
1: I don't want to scrimp.
0: Live, rice and beans again, honey.
1: Yeah.
0: Top ramen tonight.
1: Yeah.
0: We're switching it up. I mean, nobody wants to do that. Now, I'm okay with people being frugal if they're enjoying their life and they're happy, and that's fine. But if it's causing conflict in your marriage or your family because you're so cheap, a lot of people will call them frugal, then that's not healthy either, right?
1: Cheap, frugal, same, yeah.
0: Yeah, there's a little bit of different. People are frugal, you know, about certain things, and then there's cheap, right?
1: Yeah.
0: A little different.
1: How about this one, last one here? The assumption that the income estimate on your 401k statement is actually accurate.
0: That, the whole thing, I don't know why they put that on there.
1: Yeah.
0: That's a farce. I don't even know why they put that in, because it's like showing an average rate of return of what their portfolio is, and nobody has any idea of what that's going to be. The reality is that's one portion of your assets. Typically, the 401k isn't the only thing, right? So that's why you do a comprehensive plan. Let's look at your rental income. After we do some tax strategies and get you more money back from the government, let's look at your IRA distributions. Let's look at your taxable accounts, how we're going to get tax-free income on your taxable accounts. And let's figure out a real net income after tax. And what's when you do that, it's incredible how people have more confidence in retirement. You know, we were talking about in the first segment, what was the study that said like 67% people don't have confidence?
1: Yeah, in retiring right
0: what
1: now.
0: What was it? It was 67? 61%.
1: Yeah.
0: Falling for 61% for workers and 73% for retirees. But I bet you if they interviewed the people that actually sit down and see a fiduciary, a comprehensive financial planner, and goes through the extent that we go through with people, and I know other good planners across the country that do the same thing, I guarantee that that's flip-flopped. They have confidence now because they have a plan.
1: Yeah.
0: Even if they're not ready for retirement because they're 3 years out or 5 years or they haven't saved enough, they walk out confident. Every single one of our clients go, oh, I feel so much better, Brian. This is great. I've got a plan. I know what to do now. Like we start doing this. We start doing that. We change this. We are moving forward. They haven't done anything yet. It's all talk, right? We just talked for 2 hours telling them what we're going to do. But at least they feel like there's hope in the change, right? It's like, it's kind of like the first time you work out and you start eating better and you look in the mirror and you go, oh, hey, I'm starting to get a little leaner.
1: Mm-hmm.
0: That feels good, right? You have a plan and you're motivated to keep doing it because you look better and you feel better. You're sleeping better, all those things, right? It's the same concept with financial planning, is having a game plan so you can move forward and meet your goals.
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7: From ABC News, I'm Chuck Severson. More info's come out on the aborted takeoff last night in Denver due to a Frontier Airlines jet hitting and killing a person on the runway.
8: Cal Frontier 4345, we're stopping on the runway. We just hit somebody. We have an engine fire.
7: The tower radios from ATC.com. All aboard were evacuated. The Airport and Transportation Secretary Sean Duffy say the person on the runway had jumped an airport security fence 2 minutes before being hit by the plane. No word who it was. Preliminary reports say 12 people were hurt, with 5 taken to the hospital. An alert's going out to doctors and health departments around the U.S. from the CDC to be aware of the potential for imported hantavirus cases from the outbreak on the cruise ship in the Atlantic. They consider it unlikely. ABC's Michelle Franzen.
9: The cruise ship linked to a deadly hantavirus outbreak with 140 people on board, including 17 Americans, is now headed for Tenerife Port in Spain's Canary Islands. At the port, tensions are rising, workers protesting over fears the virus could spread.
7: Americans aboard would be flown to a quarantine unit in Omaha. President Trump has said a response was supposed to come last night from Iran about resuming peace talks, but as of now, nothing. Iran's foreign ministry now saying that they're not bound by America's deadlines. Yesterday, American forces opened fire on 2 Iranian oil tankers. ABC News senior White House correspondent Selena Wang.
10: Iran is calling those strikes a reckless military adventure. The war is now in its 10th week, and President Trump is pushing for progress before he leaves for Beijing in just a few days early next week.
7: A change at the annual Victory Day parade in Moscow today, commemorating the defeat of Nazi Germany in World War II. The parade did not feature tanks, missiles, and other heavy weapons. Russian officials cite the threat of Ukrainian attacks. 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
7: A Trump administration proposal would try to get a century-old law repealed that barred mailing firearms unless senders were licensed dealers. It was an anti-crime effort. Frank Abergo, head of the National Postal Police Union.
13: There's no reason to think that these parcels will be stolen. I mean, mail theft right now is out of control, and something needs to be done.
7: The administration cites the Second Amendment. Democratic state attorneys general are opposed to the plan. With a chance of 100-degree-plus temperatures in the West beginning tomorrow, tips on how to keep safe during extreme heat from Luca Lorenzi of the Red Cross in Central California.
14: Additionally, it's important to be checking your urine color. This is also another important indicator of dehydration. If you have darker urine, that is a sign that you should probably be intaking more water.
7: Also recommends limiting time outdoors and drinking a cup of water every 20 minutes. to stay hydrated. Thousands of students worldwide have now regained access to the online learning system Canvas after a cyber attack demanding ransom suddenly shut them out Thursday.
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7: Caleb Jacob, head of the cybersecurity firm Eagle Network Solutions. 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
22: Washington State's Labor of Licensing is now using Amazon's AI voice tool called Polly. 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
23: All right.
22: Here, listen.
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22: That's not so funny.
23: My name is Amigo Montoya. Please hold on the line and I'll kill your father.
22: You know, my neighbor's 4-year-old's trying to learn Spanish.
23: Oh, is he?
22: Mm-hmm. He can't say please, though, which I think is poor for four.
23: Oh,
22: Oh, God, this is going to be a great show. I can feel it now.
23: He's on fire.
22: And on that happy note, welcome, ladies and gentlemen, boys and girls, to the nation's best, biggest, award-winning show about all things digital. I'm, of course, your digital goddess, Kim Commando, here with you. And joining me is Andrew Babinski. Hello there, Andrew.
23: Hi, Kim.
22: 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And a huge salute goes out to all of our brave men and women who are tuning in on the American Forces Network Radio. For over 375,000 service members listening in 175 different countries and 200 ships at sea. And we so appreciate all that you're doing. 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You know, every single day, rain or shine, weekends, weekdays, holidays or not, I make sure that I know exactly what's happening in the tech world. And here are some things that you need to really think about. And we're going to start by talking about your kids. And how many kids do you have?
23: 5.
22: A lot.
23: Too many. I mean, the perfect amount.
22: Gaggle. Okay. The thing that I find most interesting that a lot of folks are unaware of, that the very people that have built social media will not let their kids on social media.
23: Isn't it weird?
22: So weird to me.
23: And yet they're fighting in front of Congress saying it's fine, and in the background saying, well, my kids do that.
22: Mark Zuckerberg, he won't let his 3 kids on social media.
23: Of course not. He knows what's behind it.
22: Peter Thiel, early Facebook investor, among other things, he gives his kids 1.5 hours of screen time per week. Per week.
23: And he makes billions on screen time.
22: Snap CEO, same rule. YouTube's Steve Chen. This is interesting to me. Now, remember, YouTube has rolled out this whole thing about shorts, because all of us have like the attention span of a gnat now.
23: What were you saying?
22: Yes. He says no short form video because it will rot his kids' attention spans.
23: Then why does he put them on his platform?
22: Okay. He says his kids can only watch videos longer than 15 minutes. Elon Musk says his kids were being programmed by Reddit and YouTube, so they're not on there anymore. Apple CEO Tim Cook does not have children, but he has a nephew and says, I don't want him on any social network.
23: Then let's get rid of it.
22: Isn't that crazy?
23: We actually talked about this on my week daily radio show here in Phoenix. What would it look like if social media went away? And every angle you look at it, it's a positive, but nobody, none of us are going to put it away. It's weird.
22: Well, what is the biggest positive?
23: The biggest positive for, mm-hmm. I mean, I like the information side. When I sit down on TikTok, I'm looking for a recipe.
22: But you've already said that a lot of the stuff on TikTok with the war is all AI fake garbage.
23: Right. And that's something that happened this week, is with the war going on. I went to TikTok to get my news and I was fed a bunch of baloney. I'm not a big doom scroller, not a big TV watcher either. I don't have a ton of screens unless it's sports. But the benefit is I get information from it.
22: Yeah.
23: But if it went away, I would just seek that information from other sources.
22: Or it wouldn't matter. I mean, there are things that you're probably looking at on social media that if it wasn't there, you wouldn't care. Like, what's going on with people who you went to high school with?
23: See, I don't do that. I don't use social media to connect.
22: Well, me neither, but it pops up on my feed.
23: Right, it's there.
22: I mean, and I'm like, oh, I hope I don't look like that.
23: But I do understand the addictive side of it, because I'll go on there to try to get, what was I trying to make? I was trying to copy some soup from the Olive Garden the girls wanted. So I went in there to find a copycat recipe, and then 8 minutes later, I'm sitting there watching some guy do a TikTok dance to a sports card sale that's going on.
22: I'm just so tired of the TikTok dancing.
23: But you just get sucked in because it's so addictive.
22: Hey, Apple dropped some new products this week. The iPhone 17e. They say it's their budget smartphone, $599. 48 megapixel camera, has everything there, satellite messaging. A brand new iPad Air. It's also, guess what, $599.
0: Budget.
22: The MacBook Pro Neo. Now, this is something that I thought was so smart, and I'm surprised it took them this long to do it. It's a MacBook that's priced so that it goes right against a Chromebook, almost kind of, and a cheap laptop. And also, say, a Surface tablet.
0: But is this just laptop. A repackaged version of one of their older computers?
22: No, it has a new chip on the inside.
0: Okay.
22: It's 2.7 pounds. You get a 13-inch liquid retina display, a 6-core processor. The battery lasts 16 hours on a single charge, which is pretty darn good. Guess how much the price?
0: $799.
22: $599.
0: Oh, that was close.
22: So $599 three times is in one expensive fruit salad. let's see. Google Home has added an update. It's something called Live Search. You use Google Home.
0: Yeah.
22: Okay. I guess the old way, I don't use Google Home, is that if you had to scrub through hours of footage to find a specific moment.
0: Okay.
22: On Nest Camera. Now you can just ask Google Gemini. And you can say, is there a package on the porch? Is there a car in the driveway? And we'll tell you.
0: Guess what happens when you ask for that, though?
22: What?
0: Google probably owns all that video.
22: Of course they
0: do. If you're allowing them access to look at it, it's all theirs.
22: It's going to cost you $200 a year for that.
0: That's way too much. For something you probably use twice a year?
22: Abby just lost her job as head of neighborhood surveillance.
0: You're going to spend the money.
22: Okay. Burger King. I can't remember the last time if I've ever gone to Burger King in my life.
0: Me either.
22: They have a new open AI-powered chatbot by the name of Patty. Get it? Like Patty?
0: I got it.
22: Okay. It listens to every drive-thru conversation, and it scores workers if they say please and thank you.
0: That's it?
22: Mm-hmm.
0: I bet you they paid $100 million so they can find out if their people are saying please and thank you.
22: It's live in 500 locations. It's rolling out to all 7,000 stores. And talk about Lord of the Fries.
0: I know you're not a huge drive-thru person.
22: No, not at all.
0: But there is this trend in drive-thru when you go up, you hear this voice that's like, hey, welcome to McDonald's. Do you want to use your mobile app? And then you go, no. And then another person comes on and goes, okay, what can I get for you? They're using AI just to open it. It's so weird.
22: Well.
0: Why not have AI do the whole thing?
22: They should, and they probably will. So that, it's easier with the app, I would guess, because then you get rewards. Don't you get like free burgers and fries? I've written about it.
0: The generation behind us will download any single app they see. Amelia has 364 retail apps on her phone.
22: No.
0: Oh, it's insane. And every single one is tracking her, and every single one she signed up because she got a coupon or an entry to win something. Every store you can think of is on her phone.
22: How does she pay for all this?
0: None of it. She doesn't pay for any of it because it's just downloading the app to track her. And she'll go on and get a coupon for, you know, a free nugget or a free t-shirt or whatever. And I said, Kim always talks about there's like 28,000 data points that are connected to a person. You have so many apps on your phone, it's like 150,000. They know everything you're doing.
22: And they do. They do.
0: And she's like, well, I'll just delete them all. I'm like, too late.
22: Sorry. Doesn't really work that way. And this is a great story. It's a it's a sad story, but has a happy ending. A 19-year-old girl was driving her car home from work in the snow this past week in Ohio. She slid down a 15-foot ravine. Her truck flipped upside down and landed in the Little Miami River. It was pitch black. The water was coming into the truck. She was trapped. But her Apple Watch detected the crash and called 911 while she was struggling to breathe out of a 4-inch gap in the floorboard.
0: Oh, wow.
22: Okay. Firefighters busted in the window, yanked her out, minor injuries. Isn't that something?
0: That's phenomenal.
22: Yeah.
0: Is that a setting on an Apple Watch that you have to activate, or it's just always on?
22: It's just always on.
0: Okay.
22: It's just always on. I mean, these stories never get old. I mean...
0: It's remarkable.
22: It is remarkable. Because, you know, you think about that, even just 5 years ago, it would have turned out dramatically different.
0: Correct.
22: You stood in line at the DMV for hours. You paid for your license. You smiled for that horrible photo. Unless you're me, because I actually look cute in mine. 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Let's see. We're going to talk about how your car is a snitch. Some AI prompts are going to change the way to work. And, of course, you have more of us, and you have some great phone calls here on the Kim Komando Show. 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
3: ABC News. I'm Chuck Sievertson. The person killed by a Frontier Airlines jet last night on a runway at Denver International Airport scaled a security fence just 2 minutes before being hit, says the airport. No word yet who that person was.
4: South Frontier 4345. We're stopping on the runway. We just hit somebody. We have an engine fire.
3: 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All aboard were evacuated. 12 people injured. And alerts go now to doctors and health departments around the U.S. from the CDC to be aware of the potential for imported hantavirus cases from the outbreak on the cruise ship in the Atlantic. They consider it unlikely. Ships due in the Canary Islands tomorrow. Americans aboard will be flown to a quarantine unit in Omaha. President Trump said a response was due last night from Iran about resuming peace talks, but as of now, nothing. The Gulf Island nation Bahrain says it has arrested 41 people, it alleges, are part of a group affiliated with Iran's Revolutionary Guard. This is ABC News.
5: 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Roanoke City works on its budget. The Virginia Supreme Court rules against redistricting.
6: The Virginia Supreme Court is the final authority on Virginia constitutional questions. This is the end, folks.
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0: page that said, you need to upgrade your Zoom.
1: Which and happens. It does happen.
0: Yeah, that happens. And so I was not suspicious at that point. So I clicked on the link, and it went to a really strange page that I had never seen before and suspected it was not legitimate. So I got out of it. And I think it was too late because I believe he got into my computer. Now, nothing was going on. I got out of it and just deleted his email message and never figured I'd never contact him again. And so I was working on my computer. It's a laptop, actually. And I was working on my laptop doing some accounting. And I took a break to get something to eat and drink. And I'm sitting in front of my computer doing that. And all of a sudden, this screen pops up that says, Microsoft is updating your system. Well, I've seen that before, so I didn't suspect anything. But it started at 10%. And for the 5-10 minutes I was sitting there, it never changed from 5%. 10%, okay. Sweetie. Then all of a sudden, my mouse starts moving on the screen, and I'm not touching my mouse. I realize somebody's in there besides me. So I hit the power button and shut down the computer and waited 10, 15 minutes or so, and then I restarted it, and everything was fine. Now, I have all of my links to my bank and QuickBooks and other stuff that I use. If you click on one of those links, a speed dial link, if you click on one, you have to put in a PIN to get to it.
1: Okay.
0: So I was somewhat confident that he couldn't get to anything. But every time, and it's happened again since then, again, I sit there waiting. You know, it's only when I pause and I'm not doing anything on it that he gets in. So he's put something in my computer.
1: Well, you know, that Zoom update could have been what's called a rat. A remote access Trojan, right?
0: Okay.
1: And that gives a person full control of your computer. And because, I mean, first of all, you need to do a whole security scan, right? I would stop using this laptop until I could take it in somewhere or if you can do a whole scan. Unfortunately, you don't know what this person has access to. So this becomes the pain in the butt of changing all your passwords.
0: Right.
1: And changing PINs. We should call your bank.
2: Now, you mentioned you were a QuickBooks professional. And is that something that you do through, they refer you through QuickBooks? Or is this just like a side business?
0: You know, kind of both.
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0: It's part-time. 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
0: Well, it wasn't a random link. 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
6: ABC News, I'm Mike Dubusky. A person is now dead after being struck by a Frontier Airlines jet while it was taking off at Denver International Airport last night. ABC's Jim Ryan.
7: Seconds after aborting its takeoff roll and slamming on the brakes, the crew of Frontier Flight 4345 called the control tower.
8: There was an individual walking across the runway.
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8: We've got smoke in the aircraft. We're going to evacuate on the runway.
7: Emergency slides were deployed and passenger Andrew Garcia captured video of the scene.
9: Everybody get away from the aircraft.
7: Jim Ryan, ABC News.
6: Transportation Secretary Sean Duffy says the person had deliberately jumped an airport perimeter fence and was killed 2 minutes later. Medical crews in Spain, including officials from the CDC, are preparing to receive that cruise ship at the center of the hantavirus outbreak. It's expected to drop anchor in the Canary Islands tomorrow. And still no response from Iran to the latest U.S. peace proposal after American forces struck Iranian oil tanker.
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4: From ABC News, I'm Mike Dubusky. We're now hearing from one of the passengers aboard that Frontier Airlines flight that struck and killed a person who ran onto the runway last night at Denver Airport. Chloe Coons was traveling with her baby.
5: There was just like a crash. It felt like, you know, getting in a big giant fender bender. And then there was like smoke.
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0: You know, I've talked about technology for a long time, and here's something that I never thought I would be discussing. Are you ready? Scientists have built artificial intelligence-enabled smart underwear. Yes, they have. Sensors that will track your gas output in real time. So why do we even need this? Because apparently we have been dramatically underreporting our daily contributions to the atmosphere. Who knew? And when researchers asked people to self-report, everyone lied. I guess shocker there. So they totally skipped the honor system and went straight to the source. The smart underwear uncovered the fact that we chewed about 32 times a day on average, more than twice the old estimate of 14. Now, normal can vary a lot. Some people clock in at the single digits. Others are basically a one-person wind farm. So if you're that person, do us all a favor. Just set your underwear to do not disturb. Yes. Finally, AI that really gets to the bottom of things. And on that happy note, welcome, ladies and gentlemen. It's Kim Komando, of course. This is the Kim Komando Show. Funny how that works out. It's the nation's best, biggest, award-winning show about all things digital. And just a reminder that you can catch the show on over 425 top stations across the United States. 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All right, then every single day I make sure that I know exactly what's happening in the tech world so that this way you know what's happening in the tech world, and here are some things that you need to be aware of. And if you want to ride the next big wave of tech, that's where we're going to start. There's the one company that you want to be paying attention to. So is it OpenAI? No. Is it Anthropic? No. Is it Google? No. Is it Apple? No. Is it Microsoft? No. See the trend? It's a company that you probably never even thought of. It's Corning. Yeah, you probably know them as the folks who made grandma's favorite casserole dish. And they did invent Pyrex, but they also helped Thomas Edison light up the world, and they worked with Steve Jobs to make the first iPhone screen possible. They seem to have this knack of knowing what's next, so much so that Corning spent nearly 20 years losing money by making fiber optic cables. And everyone said, you need to stop this. They said, mm-mm-mm. Well, guess what happened? AI data centers are now gobbling up that fiber like it's oxygen, because data moves faster over light than electricity. So a single AI data center Meta's building in Louisiana will require 8 million miles of optical fiber. That's 14 billion yards of glass. Yeah, I can't really see this myself either, but it's enough cable to go to the moon and back 16 times. That's an analogy that does work for me. Corning signed a $5 to $6 billion deal with Meta. Their stock hit an all-time high because they stayed patient. All right, let's talk about Bitcoin. When Warren Buffett predicted this back in 2008, shortly after the arrival of Bitcoin, everybody was like, what the heck is he talking about? You know, the intrinsic value of Bitcoin is zero? What does he mean by that? Okay, the phrase intrinsic value means the value of something that exists because of that thing's own properties, not because of the hype or the speculation. Now, there's no question Bitcoin's intrinsic value is zero. Its peak value reached $125,000 back in October. Today, it's about $65,000 and falling fast. Now, compared to its peak, it's fallen by nearly half. Meanwhile, gold soaring. Bitcoin can fall to zero, and, you know, gold just won't. Moving on to number three. If you're driving an EV to save the planet, listen to this. New research from the respected Queen Mary University in London finds that EVs delivered no proven carbon savings at all. The university calls the study a sanity check. Why? Because Britain is racing to net zero emission by 2035, meaning an all-electric vehicle nation. The study points out, this is so smart, that fossil fuels still power many electric generating stations. So as more EVs are added to the roads, power station loads increase, as does the carbon output. So basically, we're just rearranging the furniture. We're not saving the environment. Coming in at number four, when's the last time you actually Googled something? Yeah, me neither. The New York Times is reporting on something that should make every one of us just think. Companies are realizing that showing up on Google doesn't matter anymore. What matters is what a chatbot says about you. So they're flooding the internet with content specifically designed to influence what AI spits out when you ask it a question. So one company published 250,000 words of content in 6 months to make sure that ChatGPT recommended them. Here's how they do it. Chatbots don't care about clever ads or catchy slogans. They want clarity, thoroughness, and extreme levels of detail. They like trusted sources like Reddit and LinkedIn. And they're going to look at old content, even if it was wrong years ago, which means when you ask AI for a recommendation, you may not be getting a neutral answer. You're getting whatever company has worked hardest to feed the algorithm. And finally, this coming in at number five, the carpool lane. Yes, if you're driving along in traffic and you're the only one in the car, you're like, I want to be in that lane right now. Well, get this. California's 91 express lanes. They were having big trouble. So they deployed AI cameras that see through tinted windows. They were looking for fake passengers in the carpool lane. Now, since August, they've busted 250,000 cheaters a month. Oh my gosh, they recovered over $1 million in unpaid tolls. The system has caught mannequins, hats on headrests, and gym bags pretending to be people. Even car seats in the front seat where they should never be, always in the back seat. So one in four drivers thought they could outsmart the system. Turns out they couldn't. So let me tell you, this tech is spreading to highways across the country. So if your carpool lane buddy hasn't blinked, you're busted. Hey, you know that little slip of plastic in your wallet, your driver's license? It isn't only an ID, it's a gold mine for data brokers. 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I love it. You're just going to love it too. All right, still to come, we're going to talk about the new craze that's happening with ChatGPT, how to remove some spicy pics off the internet, and of course, we have just the best callers ever you can't afford to miss here on the Kim Komando Show. It's hard to believe, but summer is literally right around the corner. 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

0: 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I've talked about that in a recent edition of my free newsletter called The Current, and you really need to sign up. And let me tell you, you're just missing out every single day. 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That's GetKim.com. All righty, how about we get started with Larry in Philadelphia, Pennsylvania? Oh, this does not look good, Larry. Welcome.
1: Kim, how are you?
0: Wonderful. How can I help you?
1: Well, first, you know, I followed you. I received your newsletter for a couple of years now, and I've always appreciated your insight and your advice. So now I am seeking some of your advice for my spouse.
0: Okay.
1: She's getting sort of nasty and threatening emails from an ex-student of hers from 5 or 6 years ago. And apparently this person has sent these types of emails to a few people within the organization that my spouse works at. But the ones that she's getting seem to be the most sort of vitriolic and downright threatening. The person is, you know, clearly deranged, it seems. And in this day and age, you know, I don't think you can sort of just brush this aside and say that this behavior is, you know, vile but harmless. You know, we see stories every day
0: for sure
1: in the paper that crazy people sometimes can and will do terrible things.
0: Yeah, and you know what? So, and the internet makes it a lot easier, right?
1: I mean, I know.
0: Because you can send these threatening notes and you can send them behind a VPN or wherever you know, different email provider, some located in Europe, and you know, and the cops are overwhelmed.
1: Yeah, in fact, you know, my wife is. I went to her and I said, well, why do you block these things? Because they upset you so much. And she said, well, I'd rather, if the guy's threatening to come to my work and kill me, I'd rather know. But it's very disturbing to her. And he sends them from like a ghost email accounts, but they're iCloud accounts. Mm-hmm. And then even a Gmail account that has this person's name on it. So I'm just wondering, I mean, she's filed a police report.
0: Okay.
1: And the police just said, well, he hasn't done anything that rises to us, you know, investigating this anymore. But is there anything that we can do at our end to just curtail these it's we're caught between this. Yes, she wants to know, but mm-hmm. then she has to read them. So do you have any suggestions of how to cope with this?
0: Well, number one, I would create a different email address. She can keep that one mm-hmm. open that can collect yeah. all this stuff, but this way she's not subject to it every time she opens up her email. If she wants to see it, then she can see it. And even though they come from an iCloud account, you want to save them all because if something does happen, then, of course, you can subpoena and then they can track it through an IP address. See, nothing is truly anonymous, really.
1: Mm-hmm.
0: You know, it can be tracked. Now, what about the workplace, the school? Do they have any say? Are they doing anything?
1: Well, she's had meetings this week with HR, and that's where this conversation about, you know, other people within the organization have gotten some too. So this person is really kind of out there. And then she learned that he also collects guns, which really set her into a tailspin. So the problem is the email that she's getting these on is her work email, and she needs it for her work.
0: Well, they need to give her a different email address. That's number one.
1: Yeah.
0: Okay.
1: Right.
0: I would make sure that HR has access to all that email and fully document this along the way, that I am mm-hmm. I no longer want to use this email address. I want a different email address. I would like to have the school security involved. I would like to have security to meet me at my car, walk me in, walk me back to the car. Mm-hmm. Put the onus on them.
1: Yeah. Okay. She's had discussions to that effect just this past week. So
0: that's good.
1: We'll see where that goes.
0: Now, there's also a federal cybercrime unit, and mm-hmm. there's an FBI cyber tip line It's I, the letter I, the letter C, the number 3.gov,
1: IC3.gov.
0: And that's where you can submit a complaint. And I know what you might be thinking, like, oh, well, this is the FBI. They don't care about me. I actually spoke to the head of the FBI, and I asked him, so, do you read every single note? And he said, absolutely. We read every single note that gets sent to there. The state attorney general's office might be able to step in and maybe put some pressure in order to make this stop. I would encourage you, and they're a sponsor, but I got to tell you about Incogni. I did a commercial for them just a couple of minutes ago. I would make sure that both you and your wife's personal information is totally off the internet.
1: I am subscribed to Incogni because of you.
0: Well, then you know what I'm talking about.
1: Yeah. Okay. So
0: You can add your wife.
1: About it for my wife.
0: Yeah. Add your wife to your account, because this way we have all of her information. Blur your house off of Google Maps. I've got the steps on how to do that. You have to bring in your life. And that includes any type of social media accounts that you have. And I know this is all a major hassle, and this may just be some nutcase who's not going to do anything. But he could be a nutcase that will do something. So,
1: yes, exactly.
0: So let's err on the side of caution.
1: I agree.
0: And let's take all these steps, and definitely go back to the school. Really, tell them you need to have protection for your wife. You might need to go to those meetings with her, by the way, Larry. You know, don't be shy. You know, it's sometimes when you get support like this from a lot of family members, is that it also makes the organizations act just a little bit differently. Now, if you need any more help, okay, just give me a call back. I'm always here for you. Alrighty then. David in Macon, Georgia, you're up next. Hi there, David.
2: Hey, Ms. Kim. Thank you for taking my call. I appreciate you. I'm a huge fan. Thank you. What I've got going on here is I've got a 74-year-old mother who is very independent, very strong woman, loves to go out to eat with her girlfriends on Fridays. A couple of weeks ago, she actually got turned around and lost and wound up about 3 hours away from home.
0: Oh, dear.
2: And scared her to death, obviously. And so I would like to be able to provide her something, some way of me tracking her to, you know, to be able to find her if it ever happened again, but some way to be able to give her back her independence, if that makes sense.
0: So what kind of phone does she have, and what kind of phone do you have?
2: So that's the dilemma I'm running into, right? So we're on different networks. We're also on Android versus iPhone.
0: What do you have?
2: iPhone.
0: Okay. I'll tell you, if it were my mom, I'd go buy her an iPhone. I would. I would. Because this way you have Find My Friends, and you have everything all just baked right into it. Now, if you don't want to do that, there's a service called Live 360. And with Live 360, you can put an app on her phone. It works both on Android and iOS. That gives you where she is. It does driver reports, crash detection, SOS help, roadside assistance, everything along the lines. Now, that's going to cost you maybe $15 to $25 a month, depending upon the package.
2: Yes.
0: And so having been in the caregiver position, which you're not quite there yet, but, you know, it's your mom, is that I'd be seriously looking at buying her an iPhone and just saying, here, happy birthday, Merry Christmas. Now, look, we can FaceTime each other. I can get alerts where you are. I can do Find My Friends. You can see where I am. And this way we don't have to worry about you making a wrong right turn ever again. But if you don't want to do that, check out Live 360. Okay, remember, David, she tracked you for 18 years, so now it's your turn. 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
5: In a first-in-the-nation program, California will give each family 400 diapers in sizes for newborns and babies up to 14 pounds when they're discharged from a hospital after birth. That's a bit more than a month's worth of diapers, since newborns on average use 8 to 10 diapers a day. The program will begin at up to 75 hospitals that handle about a quarter of the births in California and largely serve low-income patients. The initiative will expand from there. The idea is to help families in need. Alex Stone, ABC News, Los Angeles.
6: ABC News, I'm Mike Dubusky. Aviation authorities are now investigating an incident at Denver Airport yesterday where a person ran on

0: to a runway and was struck by a plane.
1: You can hear the pilot seconds after the plane hit and killed the person on the runway.
2: Tower pressure 4345. We're stopping on the runway. We just hit somebody. We have an engine fire.
1: The audio from ATC.com. The Denver airport says a person scaled a perimeter fence and ran out onto the runway, hit and killed 2 minutes after jumping that fence. Runway 17 left is a runway far away from the terminal and far away from any populated areas. Passengers evacuated the Airbus A321neo after hitting the person and an engine caught fire. Alex Stone, ABC News.
0: 17 Americans potentially exposed to the Hantavirus aboard a cruise ship are scheduled to be flown back to the U.S. for evaluation tomorrow. After that, at a quarantine center in Nebraska, those passengers will be given the opportunity to go home. This is ABC News.
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17: 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All right, before we go back to all of your phone calls, let me tell you about a hidden superpower in your phone right now that once I tell you about, you'll be like, oh my gosh, Kim. 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

0: you forgot to put out the trash again. I mean, you can stop trying to remember everything. 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It brings back these handy location reminders. You just create a task, tap a map pin, and then drop it. Wow, this is really something. So the next time you pull in, your phone remembers whatever it is. Let's say you're going to the grocery store. You need to remember baby food, milk, whatever it is. Think about all the ways that you can use it. All righty then. Let's see. Tifton in Gatlinburg, Tennessee. So what's going on with you?
1: Well, I'm just loving your show and having a thing. We're having we own just a small family business in Gatlinburg, which, of course, is a highly competitive market. Lots of big players there. And our websites have become dated and do not fill the functions for which they need to.
0: Okay.
1: The web development companies that specialize in our industry are kind of pricey and have lead times often in more than 6 months.
0: Oh, ouch.
1: So our challenge is to find an affordable, knowledgeable, expedient, and trustworthy solution to manage these websites, preferably for the long term. In addition, we have been learning that with the introduction of AI to search, smaller players are losing even more ground in the results.
0: That's true.
1: And are apparently needing to rely on social media to kind of make up the slack. We have very little presence in that realm and need a source to manage that aspect as well. So we're just wondering
0: you need a digital makeover. Is that what it is?
1: And someone that you can trust and afford and all of that. So,
0: well, let's talk about the web.
1: How you find them.
0: Let's talk about the website. Is that you can basically do websites yourself. If you use Squarespace or Wix, and you pick a template, you fill out the template, you can integrate Square and whatever other platform that you want to use into it as well. As well as the, Square and Stripe, they also have website builders now too. And with the bed and breakfast, this is an online brochure. And if you want to get into accepting accommodations and reservations and things online, there are some plugins that you can actually use from that side, if you want to do it all yourself. Now, it used to be that a website like this would cost $20,000, $30,000, $40,000, but not so much anymore. You'd probably get this done for $5,000 if you really wanted to. Now, about social media, you're absolutely correct. It's everything, right, Andrew? Mm-hmm. I mean, we need TikToks, Reels, and Shorts, everything about this place.
2: We are planning a vacation, and we want to go to Fiji. And Lisa went online, and she was going to start searching resorts right to TikTok.
0: Yes.
2: Nowhere else. She didn't go to Google. She didn't go to chat. She went straight to TikTok.
0: And so it's imperative that you start getting your social media taken care of. And do you have anybody around you to do that?
1: We do not at this time. And so we're just, like I say, we don't want to try to do this ourselves because we have so much else to do. I just want to try, how do you find this person who would love the challenge and just take it on and
0: Upwork?
1: Do it?
0: Upwork?
2: Or find a teenager.
0: Yes. There's got to be a
2: I know you're giggling, but nobody knows social media more than teenagers.
0: Exactly. Teenagers know what's going on. I mean, it's, you don't have to be a rocket scientist to figure it out, but they know all the ins and outs. And you're absolutely right about getting your website searchable by all the AI chatbots. As a matter of fact, I wrote a LinkedIn post. So if you look at me on LinkedIn, I wrote a post all about getting seen by AI, that what you have to do with not so much SEO, but as much as AEO and GIO is what it's called right now. And whoever does your website, Tifton, they need to know about this too. So you might want to point them in that direction. And you learn a little bit about this too. So here's what I'm going to do. I'm going to give you the name of a web development company that I'm using that I think would probably do your site for about $5,000. And then also get listed on niche sites like Cabins USA, SmokyMountains.com, B&B Finder. Make sure that you're on Airbnb and VRBO as well. Make sure you have fabulous photos, right, Andrew?
2: Yeah, absolutely. Video.
0: And video. This is a big job. This isn't something that you're going to be able to do overnight. This is a huge ask. And

0: last month, I received a random text. It came through as from my boyfriend. It had his text tone associated with it, but the message didn't seem to apply to me. It said, I just tried calling, something about he has an interview in the morning. Well, he's retired, so it was really random text, and he said he didn't know anything about it, and it did show up on his phone as well as having been sent. We both have Android phones.
1: And no, wait. Did you say, did it show on his phone as being sent?
0: Yes.
1: Okay, all right.
0: Yeah, and we both have Android phones, and I had read that random messages can be sent from a phone if it's compromised or malware or whatever, and if that's the case, would it come through like that? Would it come through, like, from a specific person and make their text sound?
1: It sounds like somebody spoofed it.
0: Uh-huh.
1: There are spoofing apps that you can pay. It's like you get a certain number of credits for $5 or $10 or something like that. And then you can make the, it will look like it came from your boyfriend because they're calling as the same number. And so to your phone, it looks like he's calling. And so that's why his information will pop up. And accordingly, it can also appear on his phone as everything all syncs up. Now, how do I know this? Well, I used to have a teenage boy.
2: Right.
1: Okay. Who would spoof me.
2: Really?
1: Yes.
0: No.
1: Yes.
2: Who would he act it like he's being?
1: One time he spoofed as Barry. My phone rang as Barry, and Barry's picture popped up. And I went, oh, hi, honey, how are you? And he went, oh, hi, honey, how are you?
2: That's a dead-on impression.
1: It was. And then another time he called and it said it was the White House, you know.
0: Oh, my God.
1: And so, and as it turns out, spoofing is really big with that certain age group.
2: Sure, pranks.
1: Yes, they're all pranksters.
2: They love the pranks.
1: Yes. So it sounds like somebody just pulled a prank. I wouldn't worry about it, Norma. Nobody's hacked. 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
1: All right, so your social media feed's probably flooded with all these cartoon versions of your friends. I actually put one up on mine. You know, big heads, goofy props, but it's really weirdly accurate, isn't it? It's the ChatGPT character trend, and it's just everywhere. Here's how it works. You upload a selfie, and then you use this prompt. 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And then seconds later, boom, cartoon you. It's a lot of fun until you start thinking about, well, why is it so accurate? I mean, it has me in a studio with a microphone and on the air with tips and cash all around. It's just crazy. You know, ChatGPT remembers everything you ever told it, your job, your family, your habits. And now it has a super clear photo of your face. You know, that's not a fun filter. 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So if this bothers you, there's one thing you can do. You're going to open up ChatGPT, go to settings, and then turn off improve the model for everyone. That's improve the model for everyone. And for more details on how to protect yourself, make sure that you sign up for my newsletter. 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All right, still to come, we're going to talk about how to remove those spicy pics that may be hanging out on the internet. 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

0: 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Let's see, Peggy in Orlando, Florida. This looks like a great question. Hi, Peggy.
1: Hi, Kim. It's great to speak to you. I read your newsletter every morning.
0: Love that. Love that.
1: I love the tips that you give, on especially trying to protect your devices.
0: Well, there's just so many things that you need to do now, all right?
1: It's like, yes.
0: It's not like it used to be, oh, just make a phone call. I don't think so. So how can I help you?
1: My daughter-in-law is Thai, and her mom died last December. And she was the baker in the family, and she was teaching my granddaughters how to bake. She has a cookbook that is handwritten totally in Thai. And I promised her that I would get it translated and make a cookbook for both the granddaughters for her.
0: Mm-hmm.
1: My problem is of getting it translated. My daughter-in-law is working and trying to raise my granddaughters and has a busy life. Is AI up to speed to where they can translate handwritten foreign language?
0: You know, it's worth a shot. It is. It's worth a shot where you could take a picture of some pages of the cookbook.
1: Mm-hmm.
0: And then when you're using ChatGPT, for example, I would pay for the latest modal, and which is 4-, and then the letter.

0: Okay.
1: So that this way it gives you the greatest chance for success, because it's kind of like the difference between, say, driving a Fiat. There's nothing wrong with a Fiat, by the way, but if you're driving a Fiat versus driving a Ferrari, okay, you're going to get better results and you're going to get there faster in that Ferrari, of course. So when we start looking at taking handwritten, and that's going to be the challenge, okay, is taking the handwritten and to see if maybe ChatGPT can actually read it. You could also try Google Lens, and Google Lens has Google Translate built into it.
0: Mm-hmm.
1: And
0: we've tried Google Translate, and it won't do it with handwritten. It will do it with typed,
1: of course,
0: but not handwritten.
1: That's why Google Lens is a different product.
0: Okay.
1: So just download the Google Lens app, and it may be able to read handwritten text. I'm not really sure if how well it's going to do it, but it's definitely worth putting into ChatGPT. What's also would be kind of fun is to look at Claude AI, and that's C-L-A-U-D. So you have ChatGPT as one LLM, and then you also have Claude as the other one. Now, if that does not work, there are websites like Upwork and Fiverr. Have you ever used any of those?
0: No, I haven't.
1: Okay. So Upwork, and it's Fiverr, F-I-V-R-R, by the way, is what you do is you put your job out there, and I would put a page or two from the cookbook and say, I need somebody to translate this handwritten Thai into English. And now what happens is people will bid on the job. And so if AI can't do it, let's find somebody who is fluent in Thai and have them do the job for you, right?
0: Well, that would be great.
1: And so that would be a human that would do that job. And so basically that's how it works, is you put your job on there and then people bid and tell you how much they will charge you for that. The whole idea behind Fiverr was that, Peggy, anything that you put up there would only cost you $5. It's not that way. Okay, and I don't know how much something like this would cost. And then as people respond to your job offer, is that they have ratings, just like you have Yelp, for example. And so you can look at their ratings and you can look at their history to see if their work was on time, how accurate it was. And so, you know, try the AI bots, of course, but if that doesn't work, you know, Fiverr, Upwork, there's also freelancers, there's a whole bunch of different places out there. But I will just kind of just give you a couple of safety tips is if you can get a Google Voice number, you want to use that. Also set up a different email address over at Gmail for this purpose too, because you never know who you're going to be dealing with and you don't want to put your main mobile number out there on the internet for anybody to take a look at and anybody to abuse and use. And Peggy, you know what? Do me a huge favor. When you get it done, let me know and then actually give me a call back and then we'll take it to the next level of actually putting the cookbook together with some stories and maps, which what a great thing that is for you to do and for you to pass along to the grandgirls as well. Hey, let's talk about podcasts for just a second. I do several podcasts and there's one podcast in particular that I want you to check out. It's the Kim Komando Show. 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That's Komando with a K. And you want the Kim Komando Show podcast. Just one download. And if they say it's 3 hours, it's not 3 hours because it's 3 hours of old commercials. So anyway, you're just going to love it. Again, that's Komando with a K. All right, still to come, how to remove some spicy pics off the internet here on the Kim Komando Show.
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All right, Google says that they are now going to remove explicit images of you from search. And so basically, if these images are showing up on Google, you click the three dots near any image result, tap remove result, and then select it shows a sexual image of me. You have to verify your identity, and then Google will scrub it forever. Well, maybe. Okay. We all can be hopeful. Make sure that you sign up for my free newsletter. You're just going to love it at getkim.com.

0: You don't always notice it when you're growing up.
1: But she did.
0: The early mornings, the late nights.
1: The little things no one ever asked her to do.
0: She remembered what mattered, even when nobody said a word.
1: The kind of love that doesn't ask for credit.
0: It just shows up again and again.
1: That's what a mother does.
0: So today, we honor the women who gave us so much.
1: So we could become who we are.
0: From all of us at Whistler, happy Mother's Day. And thanks, Mom.
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5: From ABC News, I'm Mike Dubusky. That Dutch cruise ship is expected to anchor off the coast of Spain's Canary Islands tomorrow, where health officials from around the world are standing by, ready to evaluate passengers for possible hantavirus infection. Three people who were on that ship died from the illness, but Dr. Maria Van Kerkhove of the Department of Epidemic and Pandemic Management says,
6: right now there's nobody on board that has any symptoms, including passengers and crew, and that's great news.
5: After the ship arrives, CDC officials will accompany the 17 Americans on board back to the U.S. on a charter flight. Administrators of the National Quarantine Unit at Omaha, Nebraska say they're ready to receive those passengers for evaluation, after which they'll be given the option to go home and monitor for any symptoms. ABC News medical contributor Dr. Alok Patel says all this happens, the risk to the public remains low.
7: This takes a prolonged amount of time being with someone in an isolated space. It doesn't spread as easily as other airborne viruses.
5: In Denver overnight, a bizarre incident overnight leaves one person dead on an airport runway.
8: According to the Denver airport, the person who was hit by the Frontier Airlines Airbus A321neo had jumped the airport perimeter fence and was hit 2 minutes after jumping that fence.

0: while crossing the runway. That person who was on the runway was hit and killed by the plane, partially consumed by the powerful engine of the A321. The airport says it was not an employee of the airport. Transportation Secretary Sean Duffy says a person deliberately scaled that perimeter fence.
1: ABC's Alex Stone. Several western states are bracing for severe heat tomorrow, with a chance of triple-digit temperatures in parts of central California expected. Luca Lorenzi of the Red Cross recommends finding cool indoor areas.
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1: And the Trump administration is still awaiting a response from Iran on the latest U.S. peace proposal. 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
1: A new era for Hungary as that country swears in a new prime minister. Peter Magyar takes over from Viktor Orban, who had led Hungary for 16 years and closely allied himself with the Trump administration. In the NBA playoffs, a stellar performance for the San Antonio Spurs star player Victor Wembanyama. ABC's Ike Ajachi has details.
5: Wemby was unstoppable in Minneapolis, pouring in 39 points and grabbing 15 rebounds as the Spurs stunned the Timberwolves, 115-108. Now, the 22-year-old was hitting fadeaways, throwing down dunks, and making it look effortless. And then he threw his own block party, swatting away five shots. With those numbers, Wembanyama joined basketball royalty, becoming just the fourth player since 1973 to post at least 35 points, 15 rebounds, and five blocks in a playoff game.
1: A rent freeze is inching closer to reality in the nation's biggest city. New York City's Rent Guidelines Board passed a preliminary vote on the issue this week. These residents support the idea amid rising food, energy, and housing costs.
6: A rent freeze would be great in this economic environment right now.
7: Yes, rent freeze and a rent rollback. How about that too?
6: Definitely.
7: Some people are really struggling, especially the elderly and the disabled.
1: However, some building owners in the Big Apple say a rent freeze will make it harder to maintain their buildings. I'm Mike Dubusky, ABC News.
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0: time now for In the Garden with Andre Viet. Andre Viet, a nationally known horticulturist and winner of the American Horticulture Society's Liberty Hyde Bailey Award, is ready to take your gardening calls and questions at 540-433-9782. That's 540-433-9782. We've got plenty of room for you to join us in the garden with Andre Viet.
1: 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Andre Viet is here to take your gardening calls and questions on this Mother's Day weekend. And Andre, I know you want to talk a little bit about Mother's Day.
2: Absolutely. Happy Mother's Day to all you mothers out there. mothers are very special. Of course, fathers are special. We'll be doing a Father's Day in a few weeks. But mothers, something special about mothers. There's nothing like a mother. And I can just remember growing up with my mother. I mean, just a special, special lady. They were there for everything. Things have changed, you know. Today's mother, different. Back then, it was a time of, there was no TV, you know. When I was growing up as a child, no TV. We had radio. It was a different era. Now we're at the era of cell phones and TV and everything else. But back then, Mother's Day was a special day, and we used to go to church, and mothers and grandmothers had corsages on Mother's Day. That was a big thing. Today, it's a little different. We don't see as many corsages for Mother's Day anymore. Things have changed a little through the years. But at the same time, it is a time, wonderful flowers. Flowers mean so much in the garden. And whether it's a high school prom or whatever it is, the flowers add so much. And even at Christmas time, what do we think? Poinsettias, just wonderful flowers. So flowers really are so important, and especially for Mother's Day. There's a big rebirth of Christianity, and more people going to church now than ever before, and hopefully we'll see some corsages at church. But gifts for Mother's Day, there's all kinds of gifts you can do for Mother's Day, and to me, flowers and mothers go together. You know, there's a lot of things you can do. You can take a mother out for a nice dinner someplace. I mean, there's a lot of things you can do, different things for Mother's Day. You know, and when we jump to Father's Day, we sometimes think of buying a garden tool or something like that. More for the fathers than the mothers. And growing up, there were greenhouses that certainly big glass greenhouses that grew plants for Mother's Day. And one of the big plants that were grown back then was the mophead blue hydrangeas in a pot. And also they grew wonderful azaleas in pots in full bloom that were grown in a greenhouse, delivered to garden centers, and then people gave them as gifts for mothers and grandmothers, of course, were mothers too, but arrangements are beautiful for Mother's Day, what I always love is baby's breath. Baby's breath lasts so long and can dry right in the arrangement. And roses mixed with baby's breath, just a beautiful, simple thing like that. And now we see cut flowers. When I was growing up, the only place that had cut flowers were florists. And some florists were attached to garden centers, and others were not. They were just standalone florists. And back then, cut flowers were very, very important. So you can think about arrangements. Now, I go to Kroger's here, supermarkets like Kroger's and Food Lion, they have cut flowers. Go to Costco, there's cut flowers, you know. So cut flowers are all over. So it is wonderful to bring a bunch of flowers home to Mother for Mother's Day and then have them. And now flowers, usually as cut flowers, you can, you know, you get a week to 10 days usually with that. With pot plant, if you buy a plant, a house plant, or a potted azalea or something, you're talking a little bit longer bloom. And geraniums used to be, some people used to give Mother a flat of 12 pots of geraniums for Mother's Day, which would go in the garden, and really a great thing to think about for Mother's Day to honor. Special trees are really something now, because that's something you can say, oh, I got that 3 years ago for Mother's Day. And it can be a dogwood, it can be a special tree. I wanted to talk about a crabapple. We hope that wonderful varieties of crabapples you can have and give. You can give a dogwood, you can give a crepe myrtle. I wanted to talk about crepe myrtle. Now, the varieties of crepe myrtle, hopefully our crepe myrtle with this drought and cold temperatures we had in drought, which is are going to be okay. But adding, you may want to add a new crepe myrtle to the garden. Don Egoff was the man at the National Arboretum, and I was on the board at the National Arboretum, and I knew him well. He was a wonderful, wonderful man. And I wanted to read from Dr. Durr's book, which is one of the finest books ever done on trees and shrubs, and woody landscape plants. And woody landscape plants means trees and shrubs, basically. But I just wanted to read, and so you could give one of these for Mother's Day. Don Egoff was one of the greatest woody plant breeders that history will ever recognize. He was a scientist, breeder, horticulturist, plantsman, and gardener, traits that allowed him to introduce only the best. His plants will withstand the test of time. Like the masterpieces of great artists, writers, musicians, Dr. Egoff's plants stand out from all those of mere mortals. As a young assistant professor at Illinois, I met and shook his hand and was able to attend several lectures and voraciously read his cultivar releases. And so imagine giving one of Don Egoff's crepe myrtle as a gift. Now, another gift for crepe myrtle to consider, another gift of a tree to consider, would be dogwoods. The crossed, and I was in a club with Dr. Elwood Orton, we were colleagues together, and he was at Rutgers, and he crossed the Asian dogwood with the American dogwood. An American dogwood is subject to anthracnose disease and borer. And so he wanted to have an Asian not so affected by this. So he crossed the two together to give us a new race of dogwoods that are borer resistant, that have big stems like a, you know, almost like a miniature oak tree, and don't get anthracnose disease. And they come in between. So you have the American flowering dogwood, which you could give as a gift. Then you have one of Don Egoff's dogwoods, which you can give as a gift. And then you can give the Asian dogwood as a gift. Now imagine coming to Mother's house for Mother's Day and bringing a pot of one of these great plants, and then going out on Mother's Day and planting it for her in the garden. I mean, that's very special. So you may want to, and there's so many plants in a full-service garden center, you could just fantastic trees and shrubs that you can get. I'm just selecting a few outstanding ones that you may want to consider. Now, Dr. Don Egoff also developed and crossed viburnum. And one viburnum you may want to have for your garden is Shasta. There is nothing like Shasta in the viburnum family. It's like a dogwood with flowers later, and it may be a little shorter than the native dogwoods, but it's fairly large viburnum. But Shasta is absolutely one that you may want to consider for Mother's Day. So I think of Mother's Day, I can't help it, but you know, just as a flower day for mother and grandmother.
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0: 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If you've got a gardening question, you can call us at 540-433-9782. That's 540-433-9782. 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Andre Viette is here to answer your gardening questions, and we're going to talk now a little bit about English ivy. Andre?
1: English ivy. English ivy is a great ground cover, and it's one of those plants that has it's an awful, awful plant. Don't plant English ivy what a wonderful ground cover English ivy is. So I wanted to talk about the story of English ivy. There's different places for English ivy. I remembered going through a town. I had to give a lecture, and so I got there early. So my wife was driving, and we went through communities, and there were hillside gardens. The house would sit on a hill, and then it would have a bank to the sidewalk or the road. And English ivy was unbelievable. It was shady and a beautiful ground cover. And so from the lawn above where the house was to the sidewalk below was English ivy, and it was spectacular. And then I do remember also the one in Washington. I was driving in the city of Washington, and there were sections of trees in between the highway. And so they had shade trees, and then they had English ivy as a ground cover. And they didn't let the English ivy go up the trees, and it was a wonderful ground cover. So, and at one time, Lewis Ginter Botanical Garden had a collection from the English English Ivy Association, like we have a hosta society, we have a daylily society, there's a peony society, and there's English Ivy Society. But they don't have the collection anymore, but many years ago they had the whole collection and all kinds of varieties of English ivy. So, they grow. English ivy is an evergreen. It's green all winter. And it grows from zone 4, which is pretty cold, to zone 9, which is down in North Carolina and South Carolina and on the Outer Banks. It is better in shade, although it does survive in sun. It is really a shade ground cover. The American English Ivy Society specialized in all different varieties, and some of these people would have, two 30 or 40 varieties of English ivy. And you can grow it as a house plant. That's another great place for it. And you can, at Christmas time, you can cut English ivy and lay it on the dining room table around poinsettias for your dinner. Guess it's beautiful. There are other varieties also. There is canariensis. That's Algerian ivy, and that does very well in the southern gardens. Has larger leaves, bigger leaves, and it grows from zone 9 to 11. So that's almost to Florida, into Florida. So the problem with ivy, it can go up the sidings of a building and get caught and grow in between the siding, the aluminum or plastic siding that you have, and it can also go up brick walls and stick to brick with hole fast and get in under the shutters and things like that. So in some cases we can call it invasive. In other areas, if you have a beautiful planting of azaleas and you allow English ivy as a ground cover, it'll grow up into azaleas and rhododendrons and compete and then be a plant that you do not want there. But it's a great container plant with annuals for the summertime. It's another great plant for that. Does very well. It window boxes, you don't see many window boxes anymore, but window boxes are are certainly beautiful. On and in Europe, when we, Claire and I do the trips to Europe, leading garden tours to you all through Europe, you'll see the houses and have beautiful annuals and English ivy hanging out. So wonderful. And so we're going to go, we're going to continue talking. I want to talk about the bad things of English ivy also coming up. So we're going into a break now.
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3: ABC News, I'm Mike Dubusky. Health officials maintain that the risk of hantavirus spreading to the general population remains quite low as the CDC and other organizations prepare to receive that cruise ship at the center of the outbreak. It's set to drop anchor tomorrow in Spain's Canary Islands.
4: Despite all the precautions, workers at the port here protesting the ship's arrival.
5: Estamos muy lejos de...
4: This resident says people are scared, but this tourist from Ireland says she's not worried.
6: I feel perfectly fine.
7: Yeah,
6: because I know they're going to quarantine everyone. They're going to make sure everything is safe for everyone.
4: The World Health Organization stressing this is not a new COVID.
3: ABC's Maggie Rooley. Authorities say a person intentionally jumped a fence at Denver International Airport last night, dashing across a runway before being struck and killed by a Frontier Airlines plane. About a dozen people aboard that plane were hurt. And a heat wave is expected to grip parts of the western U.S. this weekend, including California, Arizona, and Nevada. This is ABC News.
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9: Welcome back to In the Garden with Andre Viet. If you've got a gardening question, you can call us at 540-433-9782. That's 540-433-9782. We're heading to Virginia Beach, Virginia next. That's where Nancy is listening to us. Nancy, welcome to In the Garden.
10: Thank you very much. And I'd like to say to Claire, Happy Mother's Day.
11: Thank you.
10: Yes, sir. Andre, I'm your chicken pruner from Virginia Beach, and I have cut my azaleas that were planted in the 90s to the size I think I want. And now when I look at the plants, they are thick as can be inside the plant. So what I'm wondering is, aside from taking out everything that's crossing, how do I prune these things so that they won't get thick again so much?
11: Yeah, what happens, certain plants like azaleas have dormant buds in the bark, and a lot of them, they're like boxwood. And when you prune them back, sometimes you get very heavy growth that comes back. And you can't do anything about it because these dormant buds are right on top of each other going up and down this or each stem. Thinning them is probably the best way to open them up a little. It's a big job, of course, but once it's done, you know. And you have to go in and thin them. Any dead wood you would still cut out, but basically thinning them so that light gets in and it's airy. I guess the best term is a nice airy look to the plant, and so that's about all. Not many plants. If you did that to other plants, it wouldn't happen. But with azaleas, rhododendrons, boxwood, they have so many buds in the bark that when you prune them, they come in heavy, heavy. Yes.
10: Should I take the older canes out, the older stems?
11: Well, that's
10: out,
11: a hard that's a hard question. I would think you have to do both. Some cases you may have to take the older stem out, and in other cases just the young growth. That happens with azaleas, and there's not much you can do and boxwood. So it's
10: by
11: a pruning.
10: Or straight stalks, or and then
11: you're probably going to have to cut the ones that are too thick. That's what some are going to come to the side, some are going to be upright. And see, anything that's too thick, you want to get down and have light to be able to reach inside the plant.
10: Okay,
11: and you did what you did is correct to bring back the size, but then it because they grew so much inside that you're going to have to thin them. Absolutely.
10: Okay. Well, I wish you'd come down and do it for me.
11: Yeah, I know. It's a job.
10: Well, it's not knowing exactly what I'm doing either. I'm looking at
11: it. I know. That's not an easy can. The best way to go in is when we have a problem like this, we go in and we don't do it all at once. We go in and thin them out now, wait a month, look at them, go in again, you know, and thin out a little bit more. And do it in a gradual manner instead of doing everything at one time.
10: I like that. Thank you very much.
11: Nancy.
10: Thank you.
11: Good
10: I
11: luck.
10: Appreciate your time. Y'all take care.
11: Thank you.
9: Thanks for your call. Betty is listening to us in York, Pennsylvania on WSBA. Betty, welcome to In the Garden.
7: Hello.
9: Hi.
11: Hi, Betty.
7: Hi. Good morning.
11: Good morning.
7: I have a question about my knockout roses.
11: Okay.
7: I have three of them, and they're in different parts of the property. And all three of them have a lot of dead branches on them. There is new growth. Now, can I just get rid of all of the dead branches on them, or do you think that the winter has just done them in? And these have been here anywhere between like 5 and 10 years. So, you know, this is the worst that I've seen them.
11: Yeah, this is very common because of the freeze that we had, followed high temperatures, and then the roses started to grow, and then the freeze, and now we're in a drought here. I don't know how it is where you are, but we are in a serious drought, too. Yes, go through now, cut out the dead, cut out all the dead, and after you cut out the dead, you can cut them back, and even if they're setting buds, flower buds in some areas, it's probably not where you are, but in the warmer areas, you still need to prune them. So you're going to cut the dead wood out first. You're going to cut the size that you want, and then you're going to thin them. And that's about the best you can do. Some are going to be worse than others. Some are going to have more dead wood than others. But there's nothing you could do about it this year.
7: Okay, just cut them out. I have a second question about
11: sure.
7: a calla lily. I just purchased one, and I need to know when is a good time to plant it outside.
11: What color?
7: Yellow.
11: Yellow. Yeah, the whites are tough, you know. Yellow, not as tough. The purple ones are not as tough. And whether those varieties will survive the winter, you want to mulch them this winter. I'll just tell you that ahead of time. But certainly, I would think now, I would wait till I'd plant them the 15th of May on, anytime from the 15th of May on.
7: Okay, great.
11: Okay, my friend.
7: Thank you very much. I appreciate it.
11: Thanks for calling, Betty.
9: Thanks for your call. We are going to head next to Martha. Martha is listening to us in Harrisonburg. She's got a question about her holly tree. Martha, welcome to In the Garden.
12: Thank you. I have a holly tree that's about a good 6 to 7 feet tall. And we planted it last fall, and the nursery told us that we are not to cover the ball of the root system. How do you feel? That dries out so fast. The top of the net, you know, where the ball is, they said not to cover that. What's your idea on that?
11: College professor with me, we're in the same club, the Hortus Club, and he said, plant them high, never die. And I think that's what is going on here. Actually, you could cover over the roots, the top roots. In other words, basically, after you plant the holly, after holly is planted, you plant it so that it is 1 inch higher than the soil, because when you plant it and dig it and plant it, sometimes it sinks, and that's what the person was telling you, they don't want it to sink in the ground. So you plant it 1 inch higher, and it will sink some, but you easily could mulch

0: Mulch it, certain, water it deeply, and I would mulch it. Mulch it 2 inches of mulch right over the top.
1: Okay, and now another question with it is that the leaves all dried over the winter.
0: Yeah, that is nothing you can do about that. It may not survive. It may not survive because of the crazy winter we had. We had drought in the winter. We had high temperatures in the early spring, which was March. We had 80 degrees in March, and we had devastating cold. And that the drought and the cold and the winter winds. So all you can do is what I just told you, make sure you water it well, and you will know probably by, I would think, June 1st, whether new growth is going to come on the holly.
1: Okay.
0: Don't do anything. Don't do any pruning. Just water it in well and wait and see.
1: Okay. Well, my daughter did cut some of the little.
0: Oh, that won't hurt. No, that's not going to hurt if she's cut some. No.
1: Okay. Not gonna hurt. I appreciate this very much. Thank you.
0: Okay, Martha. Thanks for calling in the garden.
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9: Five-day weather forecast at 23 and 53 past the hour. WFIR.
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0: 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We are heading to David next. David's got a question about Japanese maple. Go right ahead, David. You are in the garden.
1: Yes, Andre. I have a bloodgood red maple planted in a 3-foot pot, and I want it to grow more out than up. How do I prune it?
2: Yeah, that basically you would tip back the verticals and cut back the verticals to push it to go to the side. And it's a fairly simple thing. But its normal growth is like a dogwood, you know, as it grows, the bloodgood usually grows maybe 3 times as tall as 2 times as wide. So that gives you an idea. A little taller than wide as what its natural habit will be. But if it's growing too vertical, then you're going to have to cut the vertical stems, and it will break out with the laterals and go to the side.
1: How often should I do that?
2: Only once, and you'd go once now and see what happens in growth. You, that kind of pruning you only do once a year, maybe twice a year at the most. And then it may take more than 1 year to get the shape you want, but that's the way to do it. You just can't go vigorously cut it and then cut it again and cut it again. You have to make one cut, you know, one pruning day, and you prune them back, and then let the new growth go and see where the new growth goes. You might have to, if any of the new growth goes upright, you may want to snip the new growth that's growing upright to force it to go to the side.
1: Sounds like a plan.
2: Okay.
1: Thank you very much.
2: Thanks for calling In the Garden. Much appreciated.
0: Thank you, David, for your call. We've been talking about English ivy, I know, all this hour on In the Garden. And actually, we were talking about that earlier. We were talking about exotic versus native plants. And that's something a lot of people I know have questions about. And you wanted to talk a little bit more about that, I believe, before we ran out of time.
2: Well, I worry sometimes about these movements, even among the master gardeners. I mean, it may be that the master gardeners will have a course on native plants, which is great, you know, and some of the great native plants, and I'm all for that. But sometimes people get hooked on that, and they say, oh, all these bad plants, and kudzu vine has come in, and Bradford pear, and they'll pick on those, but they don't pick on the natives that are invasive. But the whole story is that if you said to me, I only want to plant native plants, that's all I want to plant. I just took a course and I had about native plants. Well, then you cannot have knockout roses. You can't have European beech. You can't have magnolias, the Thuringiana, the Asian magnolias. You can't have Japanese snowbell. You can't have blue atlas cedar. You can't have boxwood. You can't have taxus. You can't have camellias. You can't have buddleia. You can't have redbud, Chinese redbud. And you can't have rudbeckia. You can't have Russian sage. You can't have delphinium. You can't have impatiens. You can't have petunias. You can't have marigolds. You can't have bougainvilleas. You can't have daffodils. You can't have tulips. You can't have amaryllis. You can't have, it goes on and on. So don't get caught up in this where, you know, the native plants, they're not planting them enough in gardens. No, native plants are great. There's some wonderful. And I can tell you, my father grew native plants. Azalea vasii. You probably never even saw this in a garden center. Azalea calendulacea. Azalea rosea. These are wonderful native azaleas. So there are great native plants, great exotic plants. Put both of them in the garden. That's the message. Plant them both. And so you could have the azaleas. Now, azaleas, there are natives and exotics. Some plants, there's both. And the daylilies are only exotic, peonies are only exotic. They're not native. The hosta are not native. So you have to keep that all that in mind. So you want to plant the best. Now, what's happened now, which has confused the whole issue, is they've crossed native plants in the same species and genera with exotic plants, and now they have a hybrid which has native blood and exotic blood. So now you got one right down the middle. So now you have exotic plants, you have native plants, and then you have hybrids which are crossed. And some of the new great plants that are coming onto the market are plants, and especially in certain groups of plants where they're crossing them and getting new varieties, and they're crossing, especially for finding it in hollies, especially the winterberry holly, which is the most beautiful thing at Christmas time and the winter with their red berries. They're crossing them both back and forth, back and forth. So you're going to find that a lot of new varieties are going to be hybrids between exotics and natives. So plant the best. What you go, you want to plant the most beautiful plants for your garden. You want the trees and shrubs and perennials that are the most beautiful. Plant daffodils in the fall. Daffodils are deer-proof. So, tulips, deer-like. So if you have a lot of deer, you want to go more with hyacinths and daffodils. And then the Japanese lenten rose, which are all resistant to deer. So, and all of them are exotic. And so keep that in mind.
0: And if you've got a gardening question you'd like to ask Andre, we are here Saturday mornings between 8 and 11 a.m. Eastern Time. 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
0: From the heart of Virginia's Blue Ridge, this is WFIR Roanoke. 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
3: From ABC News, I'm Mike Dabusky. All eyes will be on Spain's Canary Islands tomorrow. That's where that Dutch cruise ship at the center of the hantavirus outbreak is expected to drop anchor.
4: The State Department says it is in contact with Americans on board. CDC personnel will then accompany them onto a charter flight to the National Quarantine Unit in Omaha, Nebraska. The facility was used during the early stages of the COVID outbreak.
3: ABC's Michelle Franz and Dr. Dele Davies is the interim chancellor of that facility.
5: The quarantine unit is a place where you put people when you're observing them, where they may get disease, but the vast majority in general do not go on to develop disease.
3: Officials maintain the risk to the general public is low. A person was struck and killed by a passenger jet at Denver International Airport last night, with authorities saying it happened 2 minutes after that person scaled a fence in a remote part of the airport. Chloe Coons was on the plane at the time, which caught fire when it happened.
6: People were yelling fire, fire, and smoke was in the air. Some people were getting agitated that we weren't given like immediate directions to get off the plane.
3: Authorities are now investigating the incident. Trump administration officials say they're still waiting for Iran's response to the latest White House peace proposal. ABC's Selena Wang has the latest.
7: A one-page proposal from the Trump administration gives both sides a month to work through the thorniest issues, including the future of Iran's nuclear program. And during that window, the U.S. would gradually lift its blockade on Iranian ports if Iran allows ships to move freely through the Strait of Hormuz. But for now, the U.S. is still enforcing that blockade. And on Friday, American forces opened fire on two Iranian oil tankers. Iran is calling those strikes a reckless military adventure.
3: 15 people are in the hospital after what police call a possible boat explosion in Florida. It all happened in the Haulover Sandbar in Miami. 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
3: A 3-day ceasefire is now underway in the Russia-Ukraine war as Russia celebrated a holiday today commemorating the Soviet defeat of Nazi Germany in World War II. The Trump administration has released some of the federal government's files on UFO sightings. ABC's Christiane Cordero has more.
10: A trove of images showing decades of unidentified objects is sparking curiosity among starry-eyed enthusiasts. The Pentagon releasing photos, videos, and reports of some 400 unresolved UFO sightings from the past 80 years, including infrared video from 2013, taken somewhere in the Middle East by the U.S. military. It appears to show a star shaped object flying erratically and leaving a trail behind.
3: Experts say so far nothing has provided definitive proof of extraterrestrial life. And high school culinary programs are where the rubber hits the road for many young chefs.
11: Rolling Flavors, Georgia's first student-operated food truck, has opened in DeKalb County. A student, Gabrielle Thompson.
12: I feel like I'm getting direct work experience, selling, marketing, learning how to talk to people, speak clearer, as well as cooking, of course.
11: The food truck will train students in 20 high schools, says Chef Keo Gaden.
13: The students will develop menus. The teachers will actually create their schedules for the use of the truck.
11: Profits will be going to the schools.
3: ABC's Chuck Sievertson. I'm Mike Dubusky, ABC News.
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0: 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And we are going to go to the phone, and up first this hour is Mary Beth. She has a question about some damage to some of her plants. Mary Beth, welcome to In the Garden.
1: Thank you very much, Andre.
2: Yes.
1: I have some boxwood that were hit on the top. My husband wants to know, should we trim that dead off of the top of the boxwood?
3: Yeah, absolutely. It did mine, too. The frost, new growth, because of the heat, you know, we went to 70 to 80 degrees. The boxwood started to grow. And then, of course, we had that cold snap, and then they new growth froze. And so, yes, you any of the dead foliage or yellow foliage, just trim it off.
1: Now, I have a young crepe myrtle.
3: Yes.
1: We checked, and it is still alive. My husband scratched this thing. There, where the little new leaves came out, of course, they got it.
3: They got frozen.
1: We want to know, should we try to just sort of get those dead red black leaves off, leave them? And I am watering the plant. And then the other question is, there's new growth at the bottom. Should I trim that off?
3: No, well, the new growth at the bottom, you're talking about suckers, right?
1: Yeah.
3: Yes, suckers. Yes. I would leave the suckers, and I'll tell you why. We don't know the damage yet. And even though your husband scratched the bark, what we need to do is water it well. And I would trim it back, because by trimming some of the foliage up, you know, I don't know how big is your crepe myrtle?
1: Oh, it's only, let's see, it's a little tall, maybe about 7 feet. It's only been in the ground a year.
3: Okay, then trim it back, because by you trimming the terminals, it'll force any buds from breaking. It will force them into growth. So,
1: all right, you're talking just minimal, not...
3: Minimal, not like, you know, anywhere from 6 to 12 inches.
1: Okay.
3: And then
1: that'll help to encourage the new growth.
3: The new growth. And then if no new growth comes out of the tree, then you're going to survive. The suckers are going to be your new plant. But later on, if you get good growth on it, I would think by the end of June, you're going to know, and then just cut the suckers out.
1: Okay. All right. Thank you. That's exactly what I wanted to know.
3: Okay,
1: thank you very
3: Mary
1: much.
3: Beth. Thank you for calling In the Garden.
0: Lauren is up next. Lauren is listening to us in Harrisonburg, has a question about moving plants. Lauren, welcome to In the Garden.
4: Good morning. Thank you. I have an area that has some shrubs and some perennials. The ground has settled over the years, and I need to bring in about 5 or 6 inches of dirt and sort of re-slope so that the drainage is away from the house. Do I need to pull out all that stuff that's already planted there?
3: Well,
4: and,
3: you
4: can get it higher so it's not too deep after bringing the new dirt in.
3: Yeah, that's a job, but I'm sorry to say yes. You can't come across these plants and just add 6 inches of soil over the top. So depends. You could always, some plants will survive easily with 1 inch of soil added over it, and no trouble. Uh-huh. Trees and shrubs can handle 3 to 4 inches of soil. Perennials probably 1 to 2 inches of soil. But if you're coming in to really grade off to get the water, not to come to the house, and you're coming in with 6 inches here and 5 inches there, you're better off digging the plants out, put them on the side, grade your soil, and then replant them. I realize you may have some specimen trees. And if there's any big trees and shrubs there, you can just well it. In other words, you would not go right over the trunk, but just go out and not have to move the tree, depending on the size. Some trees you can't move if they're too big, you know.
4: Yeah, well, these are like hydrangeas and rhodies.
3: You can't just go over those. You could try, to leave a depression in there for these plants. You're going to have to move them, one or the other. Yep. Sorry,
4: All
3: my
4: right.
3: friend.
4: Thank you.
3: Okay, Lauren.
0: Thanks for your call. If you've got a gardening question, you can call us at 540-433-9782. That's 540-433-9782. 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We will take a break here at the bottom of the hour, come back with more of your calls and questions. If you're not already holding, you can get on the line and talk to Andre as well. 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
3: You on the radio, I will talk about trees, whether they're native or not native, which are the best. But it is quite a thing we can talk about. We could probably, when we talk about this subject, could go for hours. What are some of the... These are the things, if you said, I only want to grow native plants, I'm not going to grow those other things, only native. Well, then you can't have Yoshino cherries, and we won't have the cherry festival at Washington. And there is, some plants have both native and exotic forms. Most of them come from Asia. Most of our garden plants that are not native come from Asia. Not all. Some come from Europe and other places. And some of the bulbs come out of the Middle East, and there's different places. But for the most part, most come from Asia that come from other lands. And hydrangeas, for instance, we have both exotic hydrangeas and native hydrangeas. And they're great plants. So limelight, I love limelight hydrangea, and that's not native. Then there's forsythia, that's not native. So if you're a person saying, I'm going to grow native plants, then you can't have peonies. Then you can't have daylilies. Then you can't have hosta. Then you can't have the beautiful Lenten rose. And you can't have the great ground cover epimedium. And you can't have plumbago, ceratostigma. And you can't have black and blue salvia for hummingbirds, because that comes from South America. And then my father was the first person to bring the variegated Japanese Solomon seal to America. He also was the first person to bring the Solomon seal, European Solomon seal, to America. So here we had one great variegated Solomon seal from Japan he brought in, and then one Solomon seal that came from Europe. And the Japanese painted fern, he introduced the Japanese painted fern to America. My father introduced it to America with his nursery when I was just a young. And then what about crepe myrtle? That's that you can't have a crepe myrtle. Nope, it's not native. You can't have it. And then there's the Chinese dogwood, which is resistant to borer and anthracnose. What the point I'm making is that there are great native plants. And I'm just reading some that if you were a person that said, I won't plant anything but a native plant, these are the things you can't have. However, there are beautiful, a lot of our beautiful shade ground covers are native. And we'll talk about them on this radio program as throughout the year. We have some trillium and so many other wonderful, and many of the beautiful ferns that grow wild in the woods. And then, of course, native dogwoods. It's beautiful to have dogwoods, native dogwoods. So there are some great, great native plants. But at the same time, I just want to say, don't get caught up in this, all the bad plants come from other places. And then we do, you don't see that too often, but we do see that once in a while. Knockout roses are not native. Lilacs are not native. The ginkgo tree, which is just a fantastic tree, especially some of the name varieties. And blue atlas cedar. And then most of the holly, now there are the hollies are both native. Some hollies are native, some are exotic. So you're going to think about native and exotics. And boxwood are not native. And taxus, the Japanese, now the Japanese yew and English yew, they're both great evergreens to keep in mind. So we're going to come back, we're going to talk more about some of these exotic plants that you may want to add to the garden, and also don't forget the great native plants.
0: If you've got a gardening question for Andre, you can call us at 540-433-9782. That's 540-433-9782. 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

0: 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And we are going to go to the phone, and up first this hour is Mary Beth. She has a question about some damage to some of her plants. Mary Beth, welcome to In the Garden.
1: Thank you very much, Andre.
2: Yes.
1: I have some boxwood that were hit on the top. My husband wants to know, should we trim that dead off of the top of the boxwood?
2: Yeah, absolutely. It did mine, too. The frost, new growth, because of the heat, you know, we went to 70 to 80 degrees. The boxwood started to grow. And then, of course, we had that cold snap, and then new growth froze. And so, yes, you any of the dead foliage or yellow foliage, just trim it off.
1: Now, I have a young crepe myrtle.
2: Yes.
1: We checked, and it is still alive. My husband scratched this thing. There, where the little new leaves came out, of course, they got it.
2: They got frozen.
1: We want to know, should we try to just sort of get those dead red black leaves off, leave them? And I am watering the plant. And then the other question is, there's new growth at the bottom. Should I trim that off?
2: No, well, the new growth at the bottom, you're talking about suckers, right?
1: Yeah.
2: Yes, suckers.
1: Yeah.
2: I would leave the suckers, and I'll tell you why. We don't know the damage yet. And even though your husband scratched the bark, what we need to do is water it well, and I would trim it back, because by trimming some of the foliage up, you know, I don't know how big is your crepe myrtle?
1: Oh, it's only, let's see, it's a little tall, maybe about 7 feet. It's only been in the ground a year.
2: Okay, then trim it back, because by you trimming the terminals, it'll force any buds from breaking. It will force them into growth. So,
1: all right, you're talking just minimal, not...
2: Minimal, not like, you know, anywhere from 6 to 12 inches.
1: Okay.
2: And then
1: that'll help to encourage the new growth.
2: The new growth. And then if no new growth comes out of the tree, then you're going to survive. The suckers are going to be your new plant. But later on, if you get good growth on it, I would think by the end of June, you're going to know. And then just cut the suckers out.
1: Okay. All right. Thank you. That's exactly what I wanted to know.
2: Okay,
1: thank you very
2: Mary
1: much.
2: Beth. Thank you for calling In the Garden.
0: Lauren is up next. Lauren is listening to us in Harrisonburg, has a question about moving plants. Lauren, welcome to In the Garden.
3: Good morning. Thank you. I have an area that has some shrubs and some perennials. The ground has settled over the years, and I need to bring in about 5 or 6 inches of dirt and sort of re-slope so that the drainage is away from the house. Do I need to pull out all that stuff that's already planted there?
2: Well,
3: and,
2: you can
3: get it higher so it's not too deep after bringing the new dirt in.
2: Yeah, that's a job, but I'm sorry to say yes. You can't come across these plants and just add 6 inches of soil over the top. So depends. You could always, some plants will survive easily with 1 inch of soil added over it, and no trouble. Uh-huh. Trees and shrubs can handle 3 to 4 inches of soil. Perennials probably 1 to 2 inches of soil. But if you're coming in to really grade off to get the water, not to come to the house, and you're coming in with 6 inches here and 5 inches there, you're better off digging the plants out, put them on the side, grade your soil, and then replant them. I realize you may have some specimen trees, and if there's any big trees and shrubs there, you can just well it. In other words, you would not go right over the trunk, but just go out and not have to move the tree, depending on the size. Some trees you can't move if they're too big, you know.
3: Yeah, well, these are like hydrangeas and rhodies and...
2: Yeah, they need... You can't just go over those. You could try, to leave a depression in there for these plants. You're going to have to move them, one or the other. Yep. Sorry,
3: All
2: my
3: right.
2: friend.
3: Thank you.
2: Okay, Lauren.
0: Thanks for your call. If you've got a gardening question, you can call us at 540-433-9782. That's 540-433-9782. 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We will take a break here at the bottom of the hour, come back with more of your calls and questions. If you're not already holding, you can get on the line and talk to Andre as well. 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

0: Welcome back to In the Garden with Andre Viet. If you've got a gardening question, you can call us at 540-433-9782. That's 540-433-9782. We are heading to Virginia Beach, Virginia next. That's where Nancy is listening to us. Nancy, welcome to In the Garden.
1: Thank you very much, and I'd like to say to Claire, Happy Mother's Day.
2: Thank you.
1: Yes, sir. Andre, I'm your chicken pruner from Virginia Beach, and I have cut my azaleas that were planted in the 90s to the size I think I want. And now when I look at the plants, they are thick as can be inside the plant. So what I'm wondering is, aside from taking out everything that's crossing, how do I prune these things so that they won't get thick again so much?
2: Yeah, what happens, certain plants like azaleas have dormant buds in the bark, and a lot of them, they're like boxwood. And when you prune them back, sometimes you get very heavy growth that comes back. And you can't do anything about it because these dormant buds are right on top of each other going up and down this or each stem. Thinning them is probably the best way to open them up a little. It's a big job, of course, but once it's done, you know. And you have to go in and thin them. Any dead wood you would still cut out, but basically thinning them so that light gets in and it's airy. I guess the best term is a nice airy look to the plant. And so that's about all. That is not many plants. If you did that to other plants, it wouldn't happen. But with azaleas, rhododendrons, boxwood, they have so many buds in the bark that when you prune them, they come in heavy, heavy. Yes.
1: Should I take the older canes out, the older stems?
2: Well, that's
1: out,
2: a hard... that's a hard question. I would think you have to do both. In some cases, you may have to take the older stem out, and in other cases, just the young growth. That happens with azaleas, and there's not much you can do, and boxwood. So it's a pruning.
1: Or straight up stalks,
2: you're probably going to have to cut the ones that are too thick. That's what, some are going to come to the side, some are going to be upright, and see, anything that's too thick, you want to get down and have light to be able to reach inside the plant.
1: Okay,
2: and what you did is correct to bring back the size, but then it because they grew so much inside that you're going to have to thin them. Absolutely.
1: Okay. Well, I wish you'd come down and do it for me.
2: Yeah, I know. It's a job.
1: Well, it's not knowing exactly what I'm doing either. I'm looking at
2: it. I know. That's not an easy care. The best way to go in is when we have a problem like this, we go in and we don't do it all at once. We go in and thin them out for now, wait a month, look at them, go in again, you know, and thin out a little bit more. And do it in a gradual manner instead of doing everything at one time.
1: I like that. Thank you very much.
2: Nancy.
1: Thank you.
2: Good luck.
1: I appreciate your time. Y'all take care.
2: Thank you.
0: Thanks for your call. Betty is listening to us in York, Pennsylvania on WSBA. Betty, welcome to In the Garden.
3: Hello.
0: Hi,
2: Betty.
3: Hi, good morning. I have a question about my knockout roses.
2: Okay.
3: I have three of them, and they're in different parts of the property, and all three of them have a lot of dead branches on them. There is new growth. Now, can I just get rid of all of the dead branches on them, or do you think that the winter has just done them in? And these have been here anywhere between like 5 and 10 years, so you know, this is the worst that I've seen them.
2: Yeah, this is very common because of the freeze that we had, followed high temperatures, and then the roses started to grow and then to freeze, and now we're in a drought here. I don't know how it is where you are, but we are in a serious drought too. Yes, go through now, cut out the dead, cut out all the dead, and after you cut out the dead, you can cut them back, and even if they're setting buds, flower buds in some areas, it's probably not where you are, but in the warmer areas, you still need to prune them. So you're going to cut the dead wood out first. You're going to cut the size that you want, and then you're going to thin them. And that's about the best you can do. Some are going to be worse than others. Some are going to have more dead wood than others. But there's nothing you could do about it this year.
3: Okay, just cut them out. I have a second question about a calla lily. I just purchased one, and I need to know when is a good time to plant it outside.
2: What color?
3: Yellow.
2: Yeah, the whites are tough. You know, yellow, not as tough. The purple ones are not as tough. And whether those varieties will survive the winter, you want to mulch them this winter. That I'll just tell you that ahead of time. But certainly, I would think now, I would wait till I'd plant them the 15th of May on, anytime from the 15th of May on.
3: Okay, great.
2: Okay, my
3: friend.
2: Thank
3: you very much. I appreciate it.
2: Thanks for calling, Betty.
0: Thanks for your call. We are going to head next to Martha. Martha is listening to us in Harrisonburg. She's got a question about her holly tree. Martha, welcome to In the Garden.
4: Thank you. I have a holly tree that's is a good 6 to 7 feet tall, and we planted it last fall, and the nursery told us that we are not to cover the ball of the root system. How do you feel? That dries out so fast. The top of the net, you know, where the ball is, they said not to cover that. What's your idea on that?
2: A college professor with me, we're in the same club, the Hortus Club, and he said, plant them high, never die. And I think that's what is going on here. Actually, you could cover over the roots, the top roots. In other words, basically, after you plant the holly, after holly is planted, you plant it so that it is 1 inch higher than the soil, because when you plant it and dig it and plant it, sometimes it sinks, and that's what the person was telling you. They don't want it to sink in the ground. So you plant it 1 inch higher, and it will sink some, but you easily could mulch. You can mulch over the ball. So if you're seeing the ball, I would put an inch of soil. If you see the roots of the plant there, I put an inch of soil, and then I'd mulch it another 2 inches with a mulch. No problem whatsoever.
4: Oh, really? Okay, because it's so dry.
2: You got to water it.
4: We have to water it, but I mean with it exposed to the soil, I mean to the air, you know.
2: Well, yeah, it shouldn't have been. That should not have been. The only roots that should have been even exposed would be those on the very top layer. There should be no side.

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0: 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We are heading to David next. David's got a question about Japanese maple. Go right ahead, David. You are in the garden.
1: Yes, Andre. I have a bloodgood red maple planted in a 3-foot pot, and I wanted to grow

0: more out than up. How do I prune it?
1: Yeah, that basically you would tip back the verticals and cut back the verticals to push it to go to the side. And it's a fairly simple thing. But its normal growth is like a dogwood, you know, as it grows, the bloodgood usually grows maybe three times as tall as two times as wide. So that gives you an idea. A little taller than wide as what its natural habit will be. But if it's growing too vertical, then you're going to have to cut the vertical stems, and it will break out with the laterals and go to the side.
0: How often should I do that?
1: Only once, and you'd go once now and see what happens in growth. You, that kind of pruning you only do once a year, maybe twice a year at the most. Mm-hmm. And then it may take more than 1 year to get the shape you want, but that's the way to do it. You just can't go vigorously cut it and then cut it again and cut it again. You have to make one cut, you know, one pruning day, and you prune them back and then let the new growth go and see where the new growth goes. You might have to, if any of the new growth goes upright, you may want to snip the new growth that's growing upright to force it to go to the side.
0: Sounds like a plan.
1: Okay.
0: Thank you very much.
1: Thanks for calling in the garden. Much appreciated.
2: Thank you, David, for your call. We've been talking about English ivy, I know, all this hour on In the Garden. And actually, we were talking about that earlier. We were talking about exotic versus native plants. And that's something a lot of people I know have questions about. And you wanted to talk a little bit more about that, I believe, before we ran out of time.
1: Well, I worry sometimes about these movements, even among master gardeners. I mean, it may be that the master gardeners will have a course on native plants, which is great, you know, and some of the great native plants, and I'm all for that. But sometimes people get hooked on that, and they say, oh, all these bad plants, and kudzu vine has come in, and Bradford pear, and they'll pick on those, but they don't pick on the natives that are invasive. But the whole story is that if you said to me, I only want to plant native plant, that's all I want to plant. I just took a course and I had about native plants. Well, then you cannot have knockout roses. You can't have European beech. You can't have Magnolias thuringiana, the Asian magnolias. You can't have Japanese snowbell. You can't have blue atlas cedar. You can't have boxwood. You can't have taxus. You can't have camellias. You can't have buddleia. You can't have redbud. Chinese redbud, and you can't have Rebecca, you can't have Russian sage, you can't have delphinium, you can't have impatiens, you can't have petunias, you can't have marigolds, you can't have bougainvilleas, you can't have daffodils, you can't have tulips, you can't have amaryllis, you can't have, it goes on and on. So don't get caught up in this where, you know, the native plants, they're not planting them enough in gardens. We have, no, native plants are great. There's some wonderful. And I can tell you, my father grew native plants. Azalea vasii. You probably never even saw this in a garden center. Azalea calendulacea. Azalea rosea. These are wonderful native azaleas. So there are great native plants, great exotic plants. Put both of them in the garden. That's the message. Plant them both. And so you could have the azaleas. Now, azaleas, there are native and exotic. Some plants is both. And the daylilies are only exotic. Peonies are only exotic. They're not native. The hosta are not native. So you have to keep all that in mind. So you want to plant the best. Now, what's happened now, which has confused the whole issue, is they've crossed native plants in the same species and genera with exotic plants, and now they have a hybrid which has native blood and exotic blood. So now you got one right down the middle. So now you have exotic plants, you have native plants, and then you have hybrids which are crossed. And some of the new great plants that are coming onto the market are plants, and especially in certain groups of plants where they're crossing them and getting new varieties, and they're crossing especially for finding it in hollies, especially the winterberry holly, which is the most beautiful thing at Christmas time and the winter with their red berries. They're crossing them both back and forth, back and forth. So you're going to find that a lot of new varieties are going to be hybrids between exotics and natives. So plant the best. What you go, you want to plant the most beautiful plants for your garden. You want the trees and shrubs and perennials that are the most beautiful. Plant daffodils in the fall. Daffodils are deer proof. So, tulips deer like. So if you have a lot of deer, you want to go more with hyacinths and daffodils. And then the Japanese Lenten rose, which are all resistant to deer. So, and all of them are exotic. And so keep that in mind.
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3: And greetings, everyone, and welcome to Buzz for Good, where we talk all things nonprofit, the people they serve, and the good they do. And on today's show, I am buzzing about college and the unaffordability of it for too many high school graduates who are getting ready to walk the stage this month and receive their diplomas. Why and how did college become such a luxury for families? Why did universities become so expensive? Why has government retreated from a highly educated public? And how does that mindset impact not only today's youth, but our country as a whole? Thankfully, some nonprofits have stepped up to work on this issue. And on today's Buzz for Good, I'll be speaking with two that are headquartered in Roanoke, Virginia, Project Discovery and Friends of the Blue Ridge. My name is Michael Hemphill. I'm the creator and host of the TV show Buzz that airs on public television and on YouTube, where we feature the great work that nonprofit organizations do and the marketing professionals affiliated with the American Advertising Federation of Roanoke who donate their time and talent helping these nonprofits achieve more buzz. I invite you to go to my YouTube channel to watch our newest Buzz starring the Roanoke, Virginia nonprofits On Our Own. A drop-in center open 365 days a year for folks struggling with mental health and addiction issues. This coming Thursday, May 14th, at 8:30 p.m. Central Time, I will be premiering my newest episode on Alabama Public Television, starring the Hank Poor Foundation, which provides adaptive recreational equipment for people with disabilities in Alabama, such as cerebral palsy, spina bifida, a hunting accident, gunshot wound. But despite their physical limitations, Hank Poor allows them to still pursue their dreams of tennis, football, biking, and outdoor adventures with families. It is an inspiring show you won't want to miss. Speaking of inspiring, I was recently contacted by my good friend, Brene Brown, CEO of DePaul Community Resources, about a nonprofit I had never heard of, but one that is opening doors for low-income and first-generation students to colleges across the Commonwealth of Virginia. And here is my conversation with the leaders of Project Discovery. Well, it is my pleasure to welcome here to Buzz for Good, LaShonda Ellington, who is the executive director of Project Discovery, along with Angela Williams, who is the program director for Project Discovery. Welcome.
4: Thank you.
3: Yes.
4: Thank you.
3: Thank you. Thank you. So, you know, it's this time of year. It's high school graduates are, you know, starting to walk the stage and then contemplate what that next step is. And for many of them, unfortunately, college is not on their radar for a variety of reasons. I'm wondering if you could share with me, kind of in your experience, what is the biggest obstacle that, you know, high school graduates have in terms of maybe trying to get to college? Is it cost? Is it expectation? Is it maybe just low achievement entering school? What is it based on your perspectives?
4: So for us, and I'll defer to Angela after I say what I say, it's a little bit of all of what you just named. So it's for the clientele that we serve, or our customers, we would say that it's more like the cost. Our parents, most of our students are first generation college attendees. So parents don't know the pathway forward. So they're, you know, students and parents are navigating this landscape all alone. So the expectations, right? So yeah. Some of them think the cost is going to be too expensive for them to afford. And then some of them are not aware of how much it actually costs. Expectations as to what to expect. I mean, simple things like not being able to come home every weekend, not being the culture, connecting to campus. All of those things go hand in hand, and there are obstacles. So the fun part is getting into college, right? We get our students get those acceptance letters and they're really, really excited. But what we have found is that over the summer, our students kind of lose what's going on. So they get kind of entangled in that financial aid process, right? Yeah. They get entangled into, how am I going to show up to campus that first week? Who's going to move me in? All of those things. And we call that the summer melt. So that's when we lose those, you know, excited seniors who are going across that stage. And then we lose them getting from that stage to that campus on day one. So I'll throw it to, that's my perspective at a bird's eye view. And I'll throw it to Angela to kind of finish up.
3: Yeah. Angela, how about you? What is your perspective on this?
5: So with my interaction with the parents and the students, also we do a survey at the end and the beginning of our program. One of the questions on that survey asks, do you feel confident in helping your student get into college? I would say at least 80% of our parents say they do not feel confident. So if you go to our eligibility, our main criteria falls under low-income families, as well as first-time generation college students. In addition to, sometimes just they don't reach the grade point average or don't have the know-it-all to continue through school. So Project Discovery, starting with them in middle school and following them all the way through their graduation, has one, help with the dropout rate in the areas that we work. And then two, it shows on our surveys that a lot of the parents and the students, it was, I really just don't even know where to start to get my child into college. So the workshops that they go through, as we call them, the touch points, when they enter the programs, interact with them on a monthly basis, that's where they start. Simply with, how do you get into college? If we got to pull out the computer and start applying, we apply. I can give you a little bit of statistics over the past five
3: Please.
5: Years.
3: Yeah.
5: We've had 4,346 students enroll. Out of that, 2,697 of them fell in that category of low income and also first gen college students. Mm. But the most important thing that I found was 1,152 of those students were senior graduates. Out of that number, 844, which is 73%, connected and went to college.
3: Wow.
5: Which was much greater impact from them being able to interact with going into college from high school.
3: All right. I want you, would you mind doing all those numbers again? Because those are really important. I want to make sure that our listeners fully comprehend
5: them. And knowing we've been in existence over 40, is it 40 now years, LaShonda? 40 years. I'm just giving you the last 5 years in which I've been there. Okay.
3: All right. So in the last five years,
5: we've served a total of 4,346 students.
3: Okay.
5: Out of that, 2,697 of them were both low income and first generation college students. So picturing that, a kid that's in a household where neither parent has ever had the experience of going to college.
3: Mm.
5: And then out of those seniors that graduated in that large number, it was a total of 1,152 seniors that graduated. And out of that number, 73%, which is 844 of them, went into college and graduated.
3: Wow. Wow.
5: So that speaks volumes.
3: Yeah. Well, I want to get to your program and how you work with these families in a second, but I want to kind of explain the stakes of what's involved here first for everybody. I have family members who, went to college, but this was, you know, 30, 40 years ago. And looking at the landscape now, you know, with their kids, they're saying, you know, they're questioning the necessity of college, yes. You know, and like downplaying it even, like, you know, well, all college isn't going to prepare you for anything that you can't figure out on your own, you know, out in the world. You know, what do you say to families who are like, you know, even questioning whether, you know, their kids even need to go to college?
4: So I always think of it, and I know it sounds cliche, the more you learn, the more you earn. Yes, you have students who can come out of, you know, high school and go to be a plumber, to be an electrician. And we know in those fields where you can learn a trade, get a CDL once they turn a certain age. We know that you can earn a lot coming out, but what happens? So if you're a plumber, what do you need to, if you want to open up your own business, what if you don't want to work for, you know, a company, you want to open up, you need something to eventually, maybe not right out of high school, to back that up. Like, you know, if you want to be a realtor, of course, you got to do a little bit of education with that. So we always encourage our students and our families saying, okay, if college is not right at this moment, eventually it will be. We do want to look at that. So Project Discovery does not always focus directly on just straight from the pipeline from high school to college. We do focus on trade schools. We do focus on trade certifications, and we do focus on the military route. So, but we do want to acknowledge that the pipeline from high school to college has always been our main focus. Yeah. But we do recognize that, and we have adapted over the years. We do, all of our coordinators, because we're a statewide. So this is a statewide organization. So we're from Virginia to far Southwest Virginia to the northern neck of Virginia, all the way out to the Eastern Shore. And with that, like the way our program is structured, we have coordinators that assess each student and each family when they enter the program. So we kind of assess and say, okay, you know, right now, some might say, I'm not ready to go to college. So we'll assess and try to help them and say, well, let's look at a trade certification, or, you know, maybe the military, or maybe the workforce is good for you. So we do have an individual assessment with each student and an orientation with the family to kind of assess that, because we want to respect the families as well, you know, that say, but we also want to educate the families as well to say, yeah, we may not want college right now, but eventually we will. So let's always keep it in the back of our mind. And as always, Angela, she's the passionate, like, right? So I kind of give you the hard facts of what we do, and Angela kind of comes in behind me and backs it up. So I'm going to throw it to her again.
3: All right, Angela.
5: Mr. Michael, I say we're products of what we do. LaShonda, although she's the executive director, before this lovely life that she had, she was once a Project Discovery student. Wow. Her father, she has an amazing story, turned in his whole retirement, God rest his soul, so that she could go to college. And now she stands here an executive director. If you ask her, do you ever thought you'd be an executive director, written a book, own your own store? She'd probably say, not when I was younger, but my dad seen that vision. Me, I'm different. I grew up with four siblings in a poor household in Jersey. My parents told me college was never an option. Don't even look at it. You're not going. Me being the firecracker I was, I met this lady at high school. She seen my grades. She said, you know, you can go to college. And I was even smart to her and said, yeah, no, I can't. My mom and dad said, that's not for me. And she said, you could go free ride, and showed me how. And I went through a program called the Educational Opportunity Fund, which is very similar to Project Discovery now. So when parents say that to me, I literally give them my story. And I say to them, at that time when I went to college, oh, my first year, don't even look at my transcript, please don't, because it was like, whoa, I'm out of the house. That was all I cared about. But what set in as I stayed there was I did learn. And then I left with a piece of paper that at the time, that's all I kept calling it. But every time I walked in the door, my salary offer was much more than the person next to me who didn't have it. So when I say that to parents and I say, don't you want more for your kids? Then they start thinking. You know, and a lot of the parents that I encounter, the first thing they say is no student loans. The student loan, what do I want to call it? World out there, and the words that people hear about student loans, I think it puts such a fear in people that they think that's the only way they can go to school. But when you show them places like my daughter, she's a senior this year. She works at Starbucks. I never knew Starbucks would give her a full ride to Arizona State.
6: Oh, wow.
5: I never knew Chick-fil-A had a program like that. I never knew Target had a program like that. So a plug to my parents out there. No, I don't work for those stores, but look it up. There are so many companies. If your child starts working now, little part-time job, that will help to pay that college tuition. And we actually have companies that still will invest in our kids. So that would be my answer to a parent when they say that. But also, like LaShonda said, we grew Project Discovery to understand every kid is not meant for secondary education. So it's not always with Project Discovery a five-year school, a university. It could be a community college. It could be that program at your community action agency that offers a six-month nursing program for you to become a CNA. But it's more connecting with what the youth want to do today and giving more youth choice in Project Discovery.
6: Awesome. Awesome. Well, let me reintroduce y'all real quick, and then I want to get into the nuts and bolts of how Project Discovery works. But anyway, again, here I'm joined on Buzz for Good by LaShonda Ellington, who is the executive director of Project Discovery, and Angela Williams, who is the program director for Project Discovery, headquartered here in Roanoke, but serves the entire state with providing college access for primarily low-income, first-generation students in the Commonwealth. So it starts in grade 6 through grade 12. Kind of walk me through, you know, from the 20,000 feet, what happens each year to get somebody psychologically and financially able to go to college. And let's start with, while we start with Angela this time, since she's the program director.
5: Every partner agency is issued a contract. And with that contract, we're LaShonda get into how we receive funds.
6: Who are the partner agencies?
5: Ooh, we have anywhere from Arlington Housing Corporation to Capital Area Partnership in Richmond to Clinch Valley in Whitfield. So it is a variety of names, which okay. you could find on our website. But right now we have a total of 17 partners that we're currently working with.
6: So it's not just school systems. It's
5: community action agencies mainly.
6: Okay.
5: On the Eastern Shore, we actually work with the community college and a foundation there
6: gotcha.
5: Because there is a small matching piece to the funds to this. So with the agencies that we currently work with, they're mainly the grassroots agencies in specific areas, I should say, that showed a need in their area through their needs assessment.
6: Okay.
5: For this type of service.
4: Our viewing area probably would know Total Action for Progress is our provider for the services in the Roanoke area.
6: Gotcha. Okay. All right.
5: Directly with the schools.
6: Okay.
5: So each one of these areas has a partnership with high schools, middle schools, and in some cases, elementary schools.
6: Okay.
5: And they start out with them in sixth grade. We have a calendar of activities that's like 144 activities. Anywhere from just how to socialize while you're out, because we found from JMU, James Madison does a study for us to see, you know, does that student literally make it from Project Discovery to the graduation at college?
6: Mm-hmm.
5: And we found that in the ones that did drop out, it was mainly because they didn't know how to maneuver that college campus, or something happened at home and it was like, I got to go back home and work instead of being in college. So we look deep into the information that we get to make sure we build our program. So we start now with that grade level and just working on their mindset. And as you know, the middle schoolers right now are the main ones. So it can be anywhere from an activity of going out to actually learning from the One Circle Foundation and the ECMC curriculums that we use when we're in the workshops with them on the school property.
6: It's not just navigating a college campus, but I mean, how to interact with college professors and to advocate for yourself. You know, hey, I'm falling behind in this subject, or I can't, you know, I can't afford the meal plan, or I'm having issues with a roommate. And rather than just kind of letting these things happen and feeling more and more overwhelmed, teaching kids how to and where to get the help that they need in order to. And that's the skill set that unfortunately too many don't know.
5: Yes, from life skills, like you just described, financial goals, they do it all. All the way up until once they hit high school, we literally start taking them on college campuses, having them go into the dorm, allowing them to interact in the admissions hall. So it builds them up every year to actually thinking and constantly planning for their future when they leave high school.
6: Wow. Wow. LaShonda, what else?
4: Our coordinators offer a service across the state, and that is teaching the students and the parents, the big piece is the parents, how to advocate for themselves from, you know, just being present. And that's what it's all about with Project Discovery, just teaching them how to advocate for themselves, how to speak up. Well, like there's things on college campuses, like you just mentioned, like, you know, that they just don't know about the tutoring center. You wouldn't imagine how many students don't know about a tutoring center when they get to a college campus. You wouldn't imagine that. And like another best kept secret is like there's a student, low income students, how are they getting home on holidays? Like, you know, someone who, you know, was born on first base, we'll say, will be able to know how to, like, you know, their parents are coming to get them from college on, you know, on the breaks. But our students, low to median incomes, they're catching rides, they're hitching rides, they have to catch the bus. But what if they don't have funds to catch the bus? There are services and funds on college campuses that will help them get there and back. Bus ticket fare, airline fare, those types of things. And so we are advocating for our students and letting them know, like, you know, where to find these services on their campus. Not only services, but how to connect to their campus. Because if they cannot connect to their campus, they're not going to feel comfortable and stay. So we offer those skill sets, like during the whole, you know, from 6 through 12 on how to connect to your campus, you know, joining groups and, you know, finding that, you know, that finding your place on the campus so that you'll feel comfortable and stay. You wouldn't imagine how many kids leave a school second semester just because they don't feel that they belong.
6: Again, joined here on Buzz for Good by LaShonda Ellington, Executive Director of Project Discovery, and Angela Williams, the Program Director of Project Discovery, which based in Roanoke, Virginia, providing access and opportunity for kids throughout the Commonwealth of Virginia to get to college. When and why and how did college become so out of reach for so many people? I mean, I remember, you know, then that didn't seem like that long ago when, you know, there was the GI Bill and then there was the Pell Grant and, you know, and there was, it did not seem like it was such a big deal to get into college. What happened?
4: Yeah. So I'm going to try to wrap this up. I have the Ted Ehrlich story. I don't know if you're familiar with Mr. Ted Ehrlich, but he was the executive director for Total Action for Progress for over 40 years. And so he is the pioneer of this. So basically, it started here in Roanoke. And what happened is after desegregation, well, you know, we had that little thing called desegregation in Roanoke, TAP did a needs assessment back in the 70s, early 70s. And the needs assessment showed that students, brown students, were not going to college at the same rate that they were before desegregation. Because when they were at Lucy Addison Middle School before desegregation, they had teachers that and counselors that focused primarily on them. And so when they dispersed into William Fleming High School and Patrick Henry High School, they were no longer had that same focus. The caseloads were larger. So Project Discovery was born out of that. So basically, Mr. Ehrlich and Cabell Brand, they went up to the general legislator and they said, hey, students in Roanoke are not, and they had the research to back it, you know, and students in Roanoke are not going to school to college anymore at the rate that they used to. You know, they're staying home. They had the, like I said, the needs assessment to back it. And they said, what can we do? And the general legislator said, hey, I'm going to build a program. I'm going to carve out some money. So our funding came out of the same funding as any other college access, the War on Poverty, Lyndon B. Johnson. So that's where our funds started from. We received legislatively appropriated dollars from the general legislator to administer Project Discovery. So they had already had Upward Bound, which is based on a college campus. That wasn't going to work for Roanoke. We had already had, you know, TRIO, which was based in the school systems. Well, the school systems were still failing brown people. So they started Project Discovery. They built this model, how we worked this program. And it caught on because more community action agencies said, hey, we didn't want to say anything, but we're having this problem too. Mm-hmm. So eventually, because we had more than three or four programs way before I was born in the 80s, Project Discovery incorporated on its own as its own entity as a statewide agency. So we have a very unique model. We are one of three statewide agencies in the state of Virginia. And so that is how we became in existence. And that's how we became to serve over 17 partners across the state of Virginia. So it just caught on and it just spread like wildfire. So that is the history of Project Discovery. And it's such a rich history. Mr. Ted Ellett can go deeper down in the weeds than I can, but I try to give everybody the general overview.
6: All right, I want to make sure I understand this because this seems to jibe with kind of a notion that I have on this. So I'm working on a book about the Christiansburg Institute right now, which similar to Lucy Addison, you know, was one of the primary schools for African-Americans in Southwest Virginia for 100 years until desegregation finally took hold. And what I found in talking with some of the alumni from there, as well as those who would have been alumni, but then had to go to the previously whites-only schools, is that there was a lack of expectation. There was an assumption that, you know, based on the color of their skin, that they were not as smart and therefore didn't, you know, they were put in the remedial classes. And there was no longer this culture of high achievement around them. And therefore, you know, they more likely than not, you know, did not thrive as much as they had, you know, in the segregated school, quite honestly, which is another unfortunate tragedy in how we, you know, how we, you know, handled race relations in schools. So you say that it was that rather than perhaps a lack of federal funding or for college that led to the need for Project Discovery.
4: Absolutely. Mm. Absolutely.
6: Mm-hmm. Angela,
5: here in the Virginia,
6: go ahead.
5: Especially here in the Virginia area, because I moved here to Virginia 15 years ago. And, you know, coming from the Philadelphia, New Jersey area, the focus on education, especially because those areas are so wide, definitely not federal funding like the way TAP fought for Project Discovery to be a standalone agency and still to be standing. Even the program that I did go through, the Educational Opportunity Fund, that's barely in existence anymore. Mm-hmm. And I think a lot of it just has to do with, and I know we stay away from politics, we have to, has to do with just as our administration changes and how, unfortunately, they view the importance of helping, you know, individuals with education. I mean, if we really talked about it, it would start with Head Start. And, you know, you cut dollars there, and that's on the one end of them being babies. And then you look on the other end of those same brown kids as they get older, now getting ready to graduate high school, is cut that education again, where we just sat here and talked about the importance of Project Discovery. Education is key. Youth are out there acting up because they've lost faith in adults in really making sure they're prepared to go out there into this world. Mm-hmm. So if you look at everything they've set up from the way they get paid, just likes on social media, I'm now a YouTube star, I'm a TikTok star, and I don't need a job. What do I need an education for? Mm-hmm. So what they made their own world because they no longer trust us.
6: Yeah.
5: And then you have the ones that's left, which is the majority, that don't become the football star, the rapper, the real estate agent, all those big dreams they have, and they fall back on us. But again, I say, you know, it's a mixture of both. It started, you know, back then in separation, but now it's a fight to actually let not just our politicians, but our world see education is the key to changing the negativity and everything that we're going through. Because the more people learn and understand, one, we're all alike, two, we need each other, and then the rest of everything should fall into place, you know, we would continue to make sure things like this are funded across the United States, you know, not just so much in the Virginia area. I mean, like LaShonda said, her job is, I'd say, beyond 100%, you know, going out there and fighting to make sure every single year we have our money. You know, the statistics mean nothing, unfortunately, but we know without this, half of these kids might not have even made it to the graduation stage. You know, so the impact alone, we know it's important to help them know we see you, we know what you want for your future, which makes them feel like they have a will to want to continue to be here.
6: Well, I don't want to jeopardize your nonprofit status here, but so this is coming from me, but it comes down to, you know, what we choose to do, and are, you know, do we choose to invest in education? Do we choose to invest in healthcare, or do we choose to invest in bombing other countries?
5: And there you go.
6: You know, I was, and it's a choice. It is a choice that we make. Don't say that we can't afford it. All right. We can afford it, but do we choose to afford it? Do we choose to, you know, not cut our taxes? Do we choose to, you know, not invade other countries? Do we choose to, well, anyway, all the things are, like I said, that my words, not yours. I don't want to jeopardize your status here or standing with our public officials, but sorry, LaShonda, you were going to say something?
4: I just want to say one of the things, like, because you guys were going down that road, and I just wanted to say that's one of the things that Project Discovery has. We can prove our return on investment. We have a James Madison longitudinal study that we have done annually, and we have that return on investment. Our students that come through Project Discovery, when they complete, 90% of our students go back to the communities that they came from. They don't go to Philadelphia. They don't go to Atlanta. They come back to Roanoke. They go back to Accomack County and on the Eastern Shore. They go back to Hopewell, Virginia, to be a positive influence in their town where they came from. So that is our return on investment with Project Discovery. It's not, so we just said it, we're one of the best kept secrets in Virginia, because we prepare students to go out into the world and come back into their communities to better their communities.
6: Amen. I mean, this, we're speaking on a Friday, the show we're on a Saturday, but I feel like we're Sunday morning church right now. This is
4: Absolutely.
6: I do want to take a moment to thank Renee Brown, who is with DePaul Community Resources, for connecting me with y'all, because I had never heard of Project Discovery either. So I'm ashamed to admit. So, So as we come to towards the end of our conversation here, joined here on Buzz for Good by LaShonda Ellington, the executive director of Project Discovery, and Angela Williams, the program director for Project Discovery. And real quick, give us your website so people can connect with y'all. Projectdiscovery.org.
4: Yes, absolutely.
6: Projectdiscovery.org. For more information, based here in Roanoke, but serving the entire Commonwealth, providing access and opportunity to college for primarily low-income first-generation students. And kind of as a final question I'll ask of each of you, and I'll start with you, LaShonda. You know, what is, if there's only one thing that you could tell families about college, and trying to make that happen, what would it be? Like, what's the one thing that you really wish that they all knew, you know, coming into your program?
4: So, and I'm going to take it from what Angela said, it's anybody can do it, and don't be afraid. So if I could tell anybody about college, I will just say this in closing. I was not going to go to college. I went to William Fleming High School, graduated in 2001, go Colonels. And they brought over Verizon over to the school, and they were paying in 2001, $15 an hour, which was a lot of money back then.
6: Yeah.
4: I was not going to go to college. Had I not been involved with Project Discovery, had my dad said, no, you're going to college, I would have been 42 years old, laid off because Verizon is only a wireless company no more. It's not who has a landline. I would have been laid off, no skill set but typing and talking on the phone customer service. But I went to school and I graduated from Radford University with a wealth of experience, with a wealth of connections. I connected to my campus and I came home and invested in my community, who in turn invested right back into me. So there is no like limit to what you can do. So if you want to do it, no dreams deferred here. If you want to do it, go ahead and do it. Yeah. We have to think beyond the dream.
6: Lovely. Lovely. And Angela?
5: I would basically say, without throwing my religion on anybody, man's impossibilities is God's opportunities. Allow Project Discovery to let your child open up all the opportunities in the world. And you sit back as a parent and just keep patting that child on their back. But Project Discovery can help your child instead of you having to do the overwhelming amount of work it takes today to find the money and find the right school that fits your child. And just remember, when you hear Project Discovery, it doesn't mean a 5-year, 4-year institution. It could mean anywhere from helping them get into the military to getting on their right career track, to getting into a trade school, to getting into that college.
6: Amen. Amen. Well, LaShonda Ellington and Angela Williams with Project Discovery, thank you so much for coming on to Buzz for Good and for being a Buzz for Good for all those kids out there who are dreaming bigger than what they think is possible. So thank y'all so much for your work with Project Discovery.
4: Thank you.
5: Thank you.
6: Thank you.
5: And I appreciate
6: you
5: what you're doing.
6: Yes. Thank you. And once again, more about Project Discovery at their website, projectdiscovery.org. And speaking of websites, please follow along with my work helping nonprofits through my website, buzzforgood.com. That's buzz, B-U-Z-Z, number 4, good.com. And social media channels, Facebook, Instagram, LinkedIn, YouTube, and TikTok, all at Buzz for Good. Another nonprofit that has stepped up to help high school graduates afford college is Friends of the Blue Ridge, also based in Roanoke, Virginia, whose mission is making Blue Ridge communities even better. Since 1988, Friends of the Blue Ridge has worked through a network of volunteer chapters from Waynesboro, Virginia, down to Asheville, North Carolina, to create playgrounds, hiking trails, pollinator gardens, cultivate cultural vitality with concerts featuring up-and-coming Appalachian artists, fund museums and historic preservations, and a host of other quality of life programs throughout the Blue Ridge. And in 2023, Friends of the Blue Ridge launched the Lynn Davis Scholarships, which to date has awarded $126,000 to 126 college-bound kids. And here's my conversation with Julie Whalen, Executive Director of Friends of the Blue Ridge. And it's my pleasure to welcome to Buzz for Good my good friend, Julie Whalen, Executive Director of Friends of the Blue Ridge. Hello.
7: Hey, Michael.
6: Thanks so much for making the time here. It's a busy time. I know you have just awarded 33 high school and some college freshmen, but students from Virginia and North Carolina with $1,000 Lynn Davis scholarships to be able to afford college.
7: Yes.
6: Bravo, bravo. And as I've mentioned in the intro, this is the fourth year you've done this, and which makes about $126,000 in all that you have, Friends of the Blue Ridge has awarded so far.
7: Yes.
6: For those who haven't heard about Friends of the Blue Ridge, what's the mission and how does this scholarship program tie into that?
7: Certainly. So Friends of the Blue Ridge is a nonprofit organization. We are based out of Roanoke, Virginia, but we have volunteer chapters in Blue Ridge communities in Virginia and North Carolina. So we have 10 volunteer chapters really digging into their community. The mission
6: and these communities start in Waynesboro,
7: North Carolina, down to Asheville, North Carolina.
6: Asheville. Okay.
7: So the mission for Friends is simply making Blue Ridge communities even better. So nice. What that looks like is a lot of improvements to natural resources, recreation sites, nature preserves, trail maintenance. We also have a component of our mission that celebrates the cultural uniqueness of this region. So that looks like a lot of concerts and fun activities that really mm-hmm. showcase what makes our region really unique and special.
6: Full disclosure, I do a little work for Friends of the Blue Ridge. I'm also a volunteer. So I've been part of the concert series that you have hosted at the Glencoe Mansion and Museum in Bradford. Uh-huh. I have helped out creating a pollinator garden at Camp Altamont in Montgomery County. I worked with the International Peace Garden in Blacksburg. I've been able to visit a lot of the other sites and things that Friends of the Blue Ridge has
7: coordinated. Get your hands dirty.
6: I got my hands dirty. That's right. But it's an awesome organization. But then, all right, so, but then how does the scholarship piece tie into all of this?
7: So part of that is, you know, our effort to support communities. Majority of our chapters are in smaller size community areas, rural communities. And there was a request actually from one of our chapters in the Hillsville Galax area, where part of their annual impact in their community, they wanted to offer a scholarship. And what did that look like? Mm-hmm. And how would we do that? And I thought, well, why don't we do that everywhere? So that really was just this one little seed of this organization, this program for the organization that's been really amazing. So it grew from there, and then you start fleshing out the program and you think, what are we going to call it? What are we going to do? So we really wanted it to honor not just the heritage of the region, but the heritage of the organization. So we named it after one of the founding members of the organization, Lynn Davis, who was instrumental in creating this organization in 1988. Okay. And then the purpose of the scholarship, we wanted to lean into the mission of the organization. So kind of honoring the greater cultural and historical and natural parameters of this region, but also kind of spotlighting the organization as well.
6: Lovely. All right. So Lynn Davis, one of the founders of Friends of the Blue Ridge, she also was a longtime environmental teacher, professor.
7: She worked in the Natural Resources Department at Virginia Tech for a long time. She's been very instrumental in a lot of organizations like us that has an environmental focus. Mm-hmm. So professionally and personally, this is a passion for hers, strong proponent of education, higher education. So it just really fell into place that this scholarship program honor her and her life's work and her goals for the future for all of us.
6: Beautiful.
7: The work that we do. And we look at their grades, but honestly, we don't put an emphasis. The strongest emphasis is not on their GPA. The strongest emphasis is on their passion and what they want to do and coming back and helping make the world a better place, specifically their Blue Ridge community.
6: Beautiful. Beautiful. So less of an emphasis perhaps on the brains and more on the heart.
7: Yes.
6: What do you think? Okay.
7: I like it.
6: Okay. Once again, joined here on Buzz for Good by Julie Whalen, Executive Director of Friends of the Blue Ridge, which is now in its fourth year of a Lynn Davis Scholarship fund that has awarded 126 scholarships so far, totaling $126,000 in its four years. You've got four kids who have gone to college. I've got three who have gone to college. College is expensive business these days.
7: Absolutely.
6: Yeah. And so how much of an impact do you think like the $1,000 scholarship is having for these kids?
7: It's easy to be

0: And we generally ask them to apply it to college costs. It does not necessarily need to go to their tuition. What we want to do is offer these students a leg up if that means they need a better laptop, so that they're better equipped to do well for their college experience. That's allowable. A lot of them do apply it to their tuition and are just so grateful that that's just a little less that they have to worry about, especially some of these kids that are coming from, rural communities, families that are, this might be the first time that they'll be attending college.
1: First generation college
0: First
1: students.
0: generation. So just a lot of really beautiful backstories on these students, and it's great that we can lend a little bit of support.
1: Well, and they're not all going to very really expensive schools. I mean, some of them are. I saw on the list that you've had some that have gone to Harvard and to
0: Yes.
1: University of Southern California and
0: Yes.
1: out of state colleges, University of Georgia, even in state like William and Mary and University of Virginia and Virginia Tech. Those are increasingly expensive.
0: Yes.
1: But then there's some are going to more affordable options like Virginia Western and where
0: Yes.
1: else? Where else?
0: So yeah, we've got kids that we ask that they attend a 2 or a 4 year credited program, but we range from kids that are very thoughtful about how they're pursuing their college career. And they'll state in their application that they are going to start at the local community college. So we've got kids going to, technical centers and local 2 year colleges that with intentions to transfer to some of the bigger state schools for their 3rd and 4th years of college. So just real strategic and thoughtful and financially responsible
1: Yeah,
0: and much more than
1: that
0: I
1: thousand,
0: was.
1: yeah, that $1,000 can really pay
0: Was
1: off.
0: farther there. But then, so we've got kids doing that track, but then we've got students that are going to Duke, Princeton, Harvard. And then the by far largest segment of our applicant pool, with about 30% of applicants, are attending Virginia Tech, which, based on, is pretty cool. I knew it was high until, but I didn't really have a number around it until very recently. And it makes sense based on the purpose of the organization and the scholarship that a lot of those kids are landing there doing environmental engineering, environmental science types of things. But yeah, to see that it was 30% of our applicants, which I feel like that's Lynn Davis at play. That's where her career was spent. And it's kind of like her magic over the program is she's channeling a good portion of these kids to a place that she holds dear.
1: Well, there's some environmental vibes coming out of Virginia Tech from Lynn Davis that are drawing some of
0: Yes,
1: these
0: they're drawing
1: recipients
0: these
1: there.
0: students in.
1: I love it. I love it. Again, joined here on Buzz for Good by Julie Whalen, Executive Director of Friends of the Blue Ridge, talking about the Friends of the Blue Ridge Lynn Davis scholarships. They just awarded 33 scholarships to kids from all over Virginia and North Carolina to pursue degrees that will one day, I guess, be paid back by making Blue Ridge communities even better. Can you share anything about maybe what you've learned about some of these kids who've applied and like what are their dreams and hopes and as it pertains to the mission of Friends of the Blue Ridge?
0: Yeah, overall, these kids are phenomenal. Just as a pool of applicants, the 200 or so that we've received over the 4 years, just reading about these students and what they want to do and what their passions are is really one of the great joys of this job for what I do and for our selection committee. You leave this program, for the year after you've reviewed all of this, feeling really great about it. We've had kids that from North Carolina that jumped in big time with Hurricane Helene relief. Finding ways to rebuild their communities and support that, and wanting to go back. There's a student that wants to pursue environmental engineering and sustainability because he would like to return to his community and make sure that when they're rebuilding or building for the future, that they are limiting the damage that's done from big storms. So just like, I lived through this, I want to try to prevent it in the future. That's really awesome.

0: some a handful of students have had that life experience, and it's really shifted what they want to do and come back to their communities and make them even better. Got a handful of students that are musicians and want to honor the legacy that we have in this area with bluegrass and old-time music. There's an applicant, an award recipient from this year's class, Bayla Davis, who is
1: Bayla
0: going to
1: Davis.
0: Berklee's College of Music, and she wants to come back to North Carolina and kind of have her own mini school to teach younger kids to the beauty of the music that we have. She's got she's the oldest of six or seven siblings, and they've got a family band, and she's the lead of that. And they're phenomenal. So that she's going on to study it. A lot of our applicants who dabble in music, like it's a hobby, but this is one of the few that it is their career choice, and pursuing it at a music school. So that's really cool that we had that for the first time this year to tap into that portion of kind of the mission. But yeah, these kids are really amazing.
1: Bayla Davis holds a place in my heart because I've been able to work with her and her family, with them coming to perform in, well, Roanoke and Bradford and in
0: Down in
1: Asheville,
0: Asheville.
1: down in Asheville. And yeah, she is a light. It's easy for us old folks to get cynical about today's kids and today's generation, but I mean, seeing the likes of her and so many of the others that have, I know personally who have received one of these scholarships, I feel a whole lot more hopeful about the state of our world and the state of our country compared to, well, the likes of us who have always seemed to at times be tearing things down rather than building things up. So yeah, so she's awesome. So thus far in the 4 years since you started awarding these scholarships in 2023, and at least $30,000 a year over the first 4 years, and based on something that I read, that the need is only growing, like the number of applications that Friends is getting each year is only going up. How's all this getting funded?
0: Currently, the program is it came up so quickly, and we wanted to implement it right away. We have carved out a portion of our operating budget every year from our program expenses is kind of reserved for the scholarship program. So right now, the $30,000 to $35,000 we're doing each year is funded by contributions and donations from our volunteers and our members, as well as the North or the Virginia specialty license plate that Friends of the Blue Ridge has. Is a huge proponent of funding that.
1: For the,
0: So
1: for those who may be like just watching this little clip, can we see what that plate looks like? There it is. Friends of the Blue Ridge. Very nice. Very nice. Okay. So that goes towards funding from that goes towards at least the
0: It
1: Virginia
0: helps our
1: scholarship
0: programs
1: recipient.
0: in Virginia,
1: Got it.
0: and a big portion of that is the scholarship program. So that is huge for us. We are also building a future for the program by trying to make it self-sustaining. So last year in kind of the spring of 2025, so just over a year ago, we created an investment fund that's dedicated to the scholarship program. And we've estimated that we need about $500,000 in that investment fund so that the program will be self-sustaining as it exists right now. I have big dreams for this program. But so we are currently at about 22% of our goal of half a million in that investment fund, and that will, like I said, it'll allow it to be self-sustaining, which would then free up that money to go back into chapter projects in the communities. So more playgrounds, more support for that type of stuff. But for now, it's such an important program for us. We carve out that funding from our operating budget to allocate for the scholarships each year.
1: Gotcha. So the investment fund, the idea is you raise $500,000, and
0: Yes.
1: then like the annual dividends proceeds from that $500,000 will then pay about the $30,000 annually to then fund the scholarship.
0: Correct.
1: Got it. Got it. Okay. And then the money that currently is going out of operation to pay for the scholarships will then be able to go back to other programs that the Friends is actively engaged in, such as, trail maintenance in state parks and museums, and you're restoring a his or helping like a for instance restore a historic mill in Floyd,
0: Yes.
1: Virginia, and
0: Yes.
1: a whole variety of things. And you can find out more about all the Friends of the Blue Ridge is doing if you go to their website, blueridgefriends.org, and they have a lovely impact map on the homepage, and you can see all the various different projects and programs that they're doing from Waynesboro, Virginia, all the way down to Asheville, North Carolina. Lovely. Coming to an end of our conversation here with Julie Whalen, Executive Director of Friends of the Blue Ridge, which just awarded its fourth year of scholarships, the Lynn Davis scholarships for college-bound kids who want to pursue degrees in environmental science or cultural studies or something that will then one day be paid back by helping Blue Ridge communities be even better. What does success with this program look like to you?
0: Oh, success. Success is short-term or immediate success is just helping students from our local communities get a leg up on their future.
1: Yeah. College is not getting cheaper.
0: Not getting cheaper,
1: And there's
0: which,
1: less and less government support to make it affordable.
0: So there's a lot of dependency on scholarships.
1: Yeah.
0: And speaking to that, dreams for the program. I don't know that it would define success, but would we love to be able to give a higher dollar amount? Absolutely.
1: Sure.
0: Maybe more. Not just 30, maybe it's 50. We've talked about what does it look like if we grow this program to support undergrads that are going on to a master's or PhD in some type of environmental science or a research program. So would really love to step up the impact that this program does. Right now, we feel so strongly about it that we do have to say, we're not able to do some other community projects because we have put such a priority on the scholarship program. So one, it would be great to get the program self-sustaining so that we can put more back into assets into local communities, but also look to grow the program, the scholarship program specifically, to do even more. What that looks like, I don't know, but options, let's chase them.
1: Yeah. So how do you know that you're having an impact with some of these kids?
0: Great question, because you really wonder. And I think we're close to 100% of these kids send some type of thank you note back to us. And I just got one the other day from somebody who was awarded a scholarship this year. And it was just really sweet. And so she says, thank you dearly for selecting me for the Friends Founder Lynn Davis Scholarship. This money will go towards a hefty tuition cost. My family and I have been struggling financially, and this amount towards college has taken a bit of the burden off. I am truly grateful. Thank you again. And that's the type of stuff where
1: Wow.
0: you're just gonna, that's why I love this program.
1: Yeah.
0: I love this program. And it's this is the type of response that we get from, all the kids going from community college, up to the student who's at Harvard is just so grateful.
1: Gratitude. Yeah. Well, that certainly gives me a whole lot of more hope for the future of, certainly our region, if those are the kinds of kids that we're inspiring here. So awesome.
0: You're special.
1: Yeah. To find out more about Friends of the Blue Ridge, you can go to blueridgefriends.org. What else would you like for people to know about Friends of the Blue Ridge and this scholarship program, you know, moving forward?
0: Gosh, you know, there's just a lot of grassroots things that we get involved with. It can seem like small things, but they add up to be really big. We get a lot done. We're flexible. We're nimble. We've got a great, passionate volunteer corps. So if you're looking for an opportunity to join up with a chapter in your area, you know, reach out. The chapters are doing some really cool stuff. It's just a great thing to be a part of.
1: Right. And you need a great volunteer corps since you are the only full-time person employed by Friends of the Blue Ridge.
0: Also true. Yeah.
1: Yes, yes, yes. Well, Julie Whalen, Executive Director of Friends of the Blue Ridge, thank you so much for coming on to Buzz for Good and for, dare I say, being a Buzz for Good for the Blue Ridge region of Virginia and North Carolina.
0: Thank you. Thanks for having me.
1: That'll do it for today's Buzz for Good. Thank you so much for tuning in and staying connected with our work, highlighting and helping nonprofits. 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Bye now.

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1: Hungary has a new leader, Peter Magyar, a center-right politician, being sworn in today as the country's new prime minister. He won a landslide vote a month ago. It marks the end of Viktor Orban's 16 years in power. A new year-long trial of drone delivery around New York City is underway at the Port Authority. ABC's Chuck Sievertson.
2: The goal's faster delivery of small packages, including medical devices, in a traffic-filled, congested metro.
3: We're going to focus on 1 year over one very specific corridor, but a six-minute flight on a drone could take away a 30-minute trip that a cargo van might otherwise need.
2: James Greenway, remote pilot with the UK-based Skyports Drone Services, says of the goal.
3: Reduce the transit time for a package to make it as green as possible.
2: If successful, they'll add routes.
1: A 19-year-old nursing student from the Democratic Republic of the Congo named Olivia Andre was released from an ICE detention center in Texas yesterday. Her mother and two younger siblings were released from the facility back in March. And just in time for Mother's Day, a reunion at Portland International Jetport in Maine.
4: Thank you very much to everybody to be here. It was hard, but it's already passed because I'm back home.
1: But the threat of deportation remains for the family. The Trump administration has denied the family's asylum petition. A federal appellate court will determine whether that denial gets overturned. I'm Mike Dubusky, ABC News.
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7: A group of bowling enthusiasts are suing Lucky Strike for allegedly monopolizing the industry and ramping up prices to, quote, squeeze as much money as possible out of hardworking families once they're in the door. The lawsuit alleged Lucky Strike has run a, quote, Wall Street-engineered, unlawful, merger-driven playbook to buy up and consolidate 35% of bowling alleys across the country and raise prices. The publicly traded company says they plan to fight the case, which they described as meritless. Peter Haralambos, ABC News.
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11: 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Now, here's Tom.

0: He was the first, and he's still the best. For 30 years, Tom Gresham has been your trusted source on all things ballistic. 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Now, here's Tom.
1: The Second Amendment will never be treated as a second-class right in the Trump administration. The Second Amendment is not negotiable.
2: Wow, wow, wow. What a statement coming from the acting Attorney General of the United States. That's the head of the DOJ. Hey, I'm Tom Gresham, and this is Gun Talk. 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Call in anytime you want, 866-TALK-GUN or Tom Talk Gun. You can follow me over on X. I was going to say Twitter. It's what it used to be. Over on X, I am at Gun Talk, and of course, you can always jump over to GunTalk.com. This week, when he was announcing that we have a new director of the ATF and also a 34-point plan of reforms for gun control laws in the U.S. There was a lot going on, and he basically spelled out who our new director was of ATF and also what's going on. There's a lot for us to cover. I want to make sure we get this, but this is Todd Blanche, the acting U.S. Attorney General, and then we'll have the new director of the ATF speaking, and his name is Rob Sicotta. All right, here is Acting Attorney General Todd Blanche.
1: A little bit about Rob, in case you don't know. He began his law enforcement career with the New York City Police Department in 1992, starting in the Housing Bureau in Harlem. He moved around. He was promoted to detective in the Organized Crime Bureau's Gang Division, later continued his public service with the City of Plantation Police Department in Broward County, Florida, serving in patrol operations on the SWAT team. And then in 2005, so over 20 years ago, Rob joined ATF as a special agent in the Baltimore Field Division, where he was assigned to the Regional Area Gang Enforcement Task Force, combating transnational organized crime. He later served as a special agent in the Tampa Field Division, investigating violent crimes involving firearms and explosives, and continuing working his way up through the ATF ranks over the two decades. Eventually, he was promoted to SES at ATF, and he was a special agent in charge of the Baltimore Field Division, where he oversaw operations across Maryland and Delaware. Subsequently, he was a special agent in charge in Miami, where he oversaw 21 offices throughout southern Florida, Puerto Rico, and the U.S. Virgin Islands. After that, Rob returned to ATF headquarters as the Deputy Assistant Director for Field Operations. He was then promoted again to Executive Assistant Director of Operations, and then just over 1 year ago today, on April 10th, 2025, Rob was named the Deputy Director of ATF, a role that he has served in through today, and right now he's in that middle spot where he is the confirmed director of ATF, but commissioned, not signed. So I think still technically deputy director, but we're fine. So from patrol officer to federal agent to special agent in charge, Rob has committed his entire life to serving the public and protecting communities nationwide. It is fitting, in my mind, that the first action Rob is going to take today in his new role is to sign the most comprehensive regulatory reform package in the history of ATF. I want to thank President Donald Trump for putting us on this path on January 20th of last year. His leadership made this moment possible. His executive order directing a full review of ATF regulations set the tone clear, direct, and focused on the Constitution, and I want to thank him for his leadership. It's been over a year, but we're ready to get it rolling.
2: Todd Blanche then went on to explain the other part. Yes, they were introducing the new head of the ATF, and Blanche was certainly excited about that. But then he went on to start to explain what is being done and what they have been working on. And I know, look, a lot of people have been saying, why haven't we seen more improvement? Why haven't we seen this? Why hasn't the Department of Justice done that? It takes a while, And there's a lot to be done. And they've got a 34-point plan. There's more to come. And he started to spell out a little bit of it here.
1: We're repealing rules that went beyond what the law allows. We are cutting unnecessary red tape, and we are replacing confusion with clear, straightforward language so that everyday Americans don't need a law degree just to understand their rights. And this did not happen in a vacuum. We listened to industry leaders, many of whom are in this room behind me, to legal experts, and most importantly, to law-abiding gun owners across this country, people who follow the rules but have been forced to navigate a system that often didn't make sense. The package that we're putting forward today and over the coming days reflects all of those voices. It includes 34 proposed rules, more than ATF has issued in the last 15 years combined. It reflects months of work since the beginning of this administration, and I want to be candid right now about why this is necessary. For too long, regulations were written without any real understanding of how firearms businesses operate, how lawful gun owners actually handle their firearms, or what truly improves public safety. Nothing we are doing today weakens law enforcement. We are not taking tools away from the people, the men and women who go after violent criminals. This administration, as it always has, remains fully committed to targeting those who break the law: gang members, repeat offenders, traffickers, and cartels. If anything, what we're doing today will actually help law enforcement, because clearer rules mean better compliance, and better compliance means better enforcement. At the same time, it means fewer traps for law-abiding citizens who are just trying to do the right thing.
2: And here's where he got into the meat of it and some of the things that we're going to benefit from.
1: It reduces unnecessary burdens on lawful gun owners and licensed businesses. It eliminates ambiguity, and it helps prevent the kind of confusion that in the past, and not that distant past, led to inconsistent and sometimes unfair enforcement.
2: For me, at least, listening to this presentation, it became very clear that the people working on this understood what the Biden administration had done to us and had done to the Second Amendment and how they'd been trying to gut it. And now these folks are trying to claw that back. They got a lot of things to do, but I really liked the shopping list of things that they're already working on.
1: I'm going to let Rob lay out the specifics of what we're doing in a moment, but let me reiterate that the Second Amendment will never be treated as a second-class right in the Trump administration. President Trump has been clear on this from day one. The Second Amendment is not negotiable. It is part of the foundation of this great country. I want to make sure folks understand that the work that we're talking about today is not finished today. We're continuing to review every regulation, especially those from the previous administration, and we'll keep putting forward additional proposals as that review continues. For example, ATF is studying right now to determine which rifles are generally recognized as particularly suitable for sporting purposes. That's going to be an ongoing effort over the next several months, and we're going to see that through.
2: You could tell just how excited and proud the acting AG was when he was introducing the new head of the ATF.
1: Rob is exactly the right person to lead ATF at this moment. First, he owns more guns than I think pretty much anyone I know. He's one heck of a shot. I've seen him at the range. I've shot with him at the range. He's a lot better than me. But more importantly, he understands this work inside and out. He understands the mission, and he understands the importance of getting it right. So welcome, please, to the microphone, the newly confirmed director of the ATF, Rob Sicotta.
2: All right, when we come back, we're going to have some of the comments from the new head of the ATF. Don't go far. Gun Talk will be right back.
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2: All right, welcome back. I'm Tom Gresham. This is Gun Talk, and we have a lot of things to talk about today. And we certainly will get to your range reports. You can give me a call at 866-TALK-GUN. We'll get you in here. But last Wednesday, we had a phenomenal news conference from the Department of Justice where they announced the head of the ATF. The new director was just confirmed by the Senate literally minutes before this press conference. And this new director, Rob Cicada, he spoke. He is a gun owner. He is a Second Amendment guy, it sure looks like. And it became very clear very quickly that they had been working on a lot of things. They had dug into what the Biden administration had done. They had looked at a lot of the old regulations that were burdens not only on gun owners, but on gun stores, gun dealers, and on manufacturers. He addresses a lot of that. So we're going to jump right to it. Here's the new director of the ATF.
8: Today's a great day for ATF, DOJ, and a great day for lawful gun owners and federal firearms licensees, and a great day for all of America. I've been with ATF for over 20 years. I've never seen a regulatory package of this scale. In fact, we are going to be signing just about as many rules as have been proposed during my entire 20 years with this agency. It was an immense amount of work, and I believe it's moving the agency in the right direction. How do we get here? At the outset of this administration, we committed to a new era of reform grounded in transparency, accountability, and partnership. What you see today is that promise being kept. Over the last year, we undertook a serious, sustained review looking at court decisions, license feedback, statutory text. We reviewed our forms and our requirements. In my time with ATF, I've seen how regulation creep can come in like a fog, creating vague and shifting tests and subjective interpretations that lead to inconsistent enforcement practices and ultimately an erosion of public trust. Today we are clearing the fog, restoring clarity, consistency, and predictability for all Americans.
2: Then he got to the heart of the matter, what we're actually going to get out of this package.
8: In today's package, you will see 34 clear, common-sense regulations that rescind, modernize, or clarify language within the National Firearms Act, the Gun Control Act, and more. We are proposing to remove unnecessary hurdles that were standing in the way of law-abiding citizens and businesses. We are proposing to restore clarity and predictability in our standards. We are beginning the responsive to court orders that our constituents needed for clear, decisive instruction so action can be taken to rescind what didn't work. Here are some key highlights. The stabilizing brace rule, which came into effect in 2023, that rule we are proposing to rescind. There are courts in multiple jurisdictions which we found violated the APA. They were enjoined or vacated across the country. We believe that the common sense approach to align regulatory text with those judicial determinations rather than keeping them on the books as regulations would have already been thrown out. Engage in the business, which came into effect in 2024. We are also formally proposing to rescind the engage in the business rule. We believe that the responsible regulatory governance requires adjusting the course when evidence shows a rule has not worked as intended. The ATF has found the changes to the definition of who was engaged in business have now produced the outcomes needed to justify keeping the rule. As you'll see, today's proposed rule retains definition of the engaged in the business as specifically revised and codified by Congress. No more, no less.
2: Hey, what a concept. Just have the law say exactly what Congress passed, not what somebody at ATF thinks they should have passed.
8: We are also formally proposing modernizing our forms. One proposal is to update the Form 4473 to ensure it keeps pace with modern business practices, like authorizing the use of electronic forms. Functions like auto-population of fields and allowing people to attach digital files as attachments. We also make minor technical revisions to shorten the form, thereby reducing the administrative burden on both the FFLs and transferees. Another proposal related to the forms is to allow FFLs to generate and store its records, including its A&D books, records, and all 4473s using an electronic record-keeping system. This codifies a practice that the industry has used through a variance for years and has been demonstrated to work very well. We also believe it supports law enforcement by allowing FFLs to more easily respond to legitimate law enforcement trace requests when asked. In our next steps, there are many more proposals in the package that will follow this rule package. Some of them are simple language clarifications. Others are much more comprehensive. Finally, as Acting Attorney General Blanche shared, our work is not done. While we are proud of our work that has been done in getting us to this point, this isn't over. The next step will be an open comment period where we invite input on our proposed changes from our industry stakeholders, law enforcement agencies, advocacy groups, and the general public. After today's event, please visit our website, atf.gov, to find out more about the proposals we are signing and sending over to the Federal Register to be published. There you will find information on how to submit comments via regulations.gov. And as Acting Attorney General Blanche shared today, is just the first package of proposals to be released. We will work closely with the Department of Justice to continue to review our rules and ensure they are modernized to reflect current practices, to adhere to court rulings, and ultimately to reduce unnecessary burdens on law-abiding citizens and businesses.
2: Holy cow. Man, that was impressive. That was the new head of ATF, the new director of ATF, just confirmed by the Senate, just minutes before the press conference last Wednesday. They were announcing a 34-point plan or package of rules that they were changing, rules being the same as laws. And that's one of the things that happens over at ATF. They issue a rule that becomes law. You can be sent to prison for violating a rule that Congress never passed. And they're looking at it and saying, well, you know, Congress never actually said that. We need to get rid of that. Let's just go back to what Congress passed instead of what some of the woke people at ATF have decided they should have said. Well, they should have said this about bump stocks. They should have said this about braces, but they never did. So you don't get to make the laws. And one of the things you can't see with the audio, obviously, is during this press conference, unlike when Biden would do something like this and had all of the members of the gun ban lobby back there, every town, Mothers Against, on and on and on. This time they had representatives from the major gun rights organizations, the NRA, NSSF, Second Amendment Foundation, Gun Rights Policy Conference, on and on, GOA. They were all there, standing behind the acting attorney general and the new director of the ATF as they announced these rule changes. So where do we go from here? Well, they're going to propose these. They're going to get them finalized, and then they publish them in the Federal Register. And then there is a comment period. But these do not get voted on by Congress. After the comment period, then ATF just says, okay, we are now enacting the rule. And I suspect that what will happen is the rules will go into effect. And they really made the point over and over again that, look, this is just the start. We're just getting started on undoing what Biden and Obama and Bush and others did to gun owners and gun makers and gun sellers and to the Second Amendment itself. And we're serious about this. I know. People have kept saying, well, why haven't they done this? Why, you know, Bondi this, Bondi that. Well, Bondi's gone, okay? Whether she was the problem or not, I don't know. Don't care. She's gone. Old ancient history. Don't worry about it. We got new people in. We got a new ATF head in. I don't know him, but the people who do and who have been working with them for the past more than a year now say this is a completely different group. And they are saying good things about this. So I have my fingers crossed. What's that phrase? Cautiously optimistic. And I am exactly that. I think we're going to see a lot more things happening. Changes in the 4473. Probably being able to buy a gun online using an electronic 4473. I mean, you can file your taxes electronically. Why couldn't you do that? That would be a huge change. Maybe we can get rid of the whole idea that you can't buy a handgun in another state. That comes from a time when we didn't have electronic records to check. There's no reason to have that restriction now. There's a whole lot more coming. We'll talk about that as we go along. You're welcome to weigh in on this one. My number here is 866-TALK-GUN or Tom Talk Gun. Also, we're going to be talking to one of the top female competitive shooters in the world. Fascinating young lady. We'll have that coming up. And, of course, your range reports. Don't hesitate. Give me a call.
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12: ABC News, I'm Mike Dabusky. The cruise ship where several people were infected by the Hanta virus is expected to drop anchor in the coming hours off the coast of Spain. The passengers, none of whom are now displaying symptoms, will then be held on land for observation. WHO spokesperson Nika Alexander.
13: The risk to the public remains low, but we're following that, reassessing that regularly.
12: Three people have died in connection with this outbreak. More questions than answers at Denver International Airport, where a Frontier Airlines jet struck and killed a person last night during takeoff.
14: The NTSB is investigating with the help of the Denver Police Department. And still so many questions this morning, like who was this victim and what were they doing on that runway? That runway is about a mile away from the nearest terminal.
12: ABC's Andrew Dimbert. The incident sparked a fire on the plane and sent five people to the hospital. And 11 people are now in the hospital in Florida after an apparent boat explosion in Miami this afternoon. This is ABC News.
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0: always fun to talk with some of our friends in the shooting world, and it is an interesting place. It's a small community, and you run into the same people over and over. And one of the professional shooters we have been able to do some things with over the years, early on we were doing video with her, is Jaylise Williams. And she joins us right now. I saw you at the NRA show. We didn't get a chance to talk, but we said, hey, we got to get together and do something because you, first of all, let's back up. You are a professional shooter. Let's just get that out of the way. And there are very few people who are really full-time professional shooters.
1: Yes, sir. That is very true. I am very blessed to have had the opportunity when I was so young to get into it and really develop and create such an amazing career out of it.
0: How old were you when you started shooting?
1: I was 10.
0: Now, are you talking about shooting competitively, or were you shooting before that just for fun or with the family?
1: Yes, I grew up. I mean, I was 4 years old when I shot my first gun.
0: It was a
1: 357 Marlin.
0: My dad,
1: he chopped the buttstock off of it in order to have it fit us. We shot rifles and shotguns for hunting. That is what we did growing up as a family, is we hunted. So that's what guns were for. My parents, they didn't even own handguns until we discovered the shooting sports, and we're like, yo, this sounds amazing. And that's when we dove head on into handgun competitive shooting.
0: Well, of course, a lot of people know you as, you know, the sisters, the Williams sisters,
1: yes.
0: Not the tennis, you know, Jaylise and Justine. And of course, you guys have been shooting competitively, as you say, since you were 10 or 11, and winning very soon after that. You had an amazing coach and a great support staff in the form of your family, who takes care of everything for you and still does.
1: Yes. I mean, my parents and just us as a family unit growing up and doing this career together, we got to travel the country, which we never would have done without shooting. And we get to go, I mean, even now internationally, when I go to major matches internationally and world shoots to these, you know, really cool, amazing countries, I bring my parents with me because they were with me from the very start, and they've supported me the whole time. I love taking them with me to these great triumphs.
0: I mean, you're winning gold medals all over the world. Just give folks an idea over the last couple of years, not just in the U.S., but where you have been out of the country shooting.
1: Oh, goodness. Let's see. There's Jamaica, Curacao, Thailand, Czech Republic, Finland. Oh, I'm missing one. No, I'm missing one. South Africa. And this year I'm going to Greece twice and Sweden.
0: So what are you doing in Greece and Sweden?
1: So in Sweden, Sweden's really cool. I got an invitation to the Beretta Cup 500. It was

0: It's really cool. I'm so excited. It's an international pistol match. So I'm going to be shooting that this summer. So excited for that. And I'm going to Greece twice because I'm currently training for the Shotgun World Shoot in Greece in September. So I'll be in Greece for that. But prior to September in, I'm looking at my calendar right now. At the end of June, they're having a test match at the range that is hosting World Shoot in Greece, and it's a shotgun match. So me and a couple friends are, you know, going to fly out there, get kind of like the lay of the land of what we're kind of going to be expecting from Shotgun World Shoot, to be better prepared and more trained up for it. So we are so excited to be doing that, and I'm covering it all with video and everything.
1: Well,
0: so
1: we'll talk,
0: can watch along.
1: And we'll talk about your video in just a second, but I gather just as we're talking right now, you're leaving in a day or two for a rifle shoot somewhere.
0: Yes. I'm one of the few people that kind of does it all. Handgun, rifle, PCC, shotgun. I have my hands in all of them. But yes, tomorrow I leave for a rifle world shoot qualifier for rifle, of course. So this is really cool because it's an AR, you know, 15 platform and everything. I will be shooting my Colt. It is just, I did some adjustments over the past few days and it is shooting absolutely beautifully. And I'm really trying to qualify high enough to be on the ladies open team. So it's like the most competitive division and rifle. So I'm very excited to get my first qualifier under my belt, get those scores in, and make that team.
1: Okay, let's switch to pistols for a second, because I know that you shoot Colt pistols, and
0: yes.
1: You know, and I've seen you rock 1911s a lot, and there are people who will say, you know, well, 1911s, you know, those are old-fashioned, why would anybody want that? And I'm thinking, yeah, this is a young lady, you ought to see her shoot a 1911, but you shoot all the pistols.
0: I do. I shoot a bunch of different pistols, but the 1911 is definitely, it's definitely my favorite. It just feels like home to me. You know, it's what I grew up shooting and it's what I absolutely love, because what people don't understand in the competitive shooting world is with all these high cap magazines and stuff, everybody, when they enter a stage, is basically having and shooting the same stage plan. So they're not using a lot of strategy. Whereas in single stack, there is so much strategy that goes into it. It is more than just raw shooting. And I love that aspect of single stack.
1: So what's the strategy? You figured out where you're going to do your reload?
0: Yes, where you're going to do your reloads, if you're going to shoot major power factor or minor power factor, because minor power factor, you can have 10 rounds in your magazine, whereas in major power factor, you can only have 8. So with major minor power factor, are you going to sacrifice points with minor, or are you going to sacrifice time with major because you're going to have to do more reloads? Like, that aspect is incredible to me, to try and figure out, like, because each match is its own match. It's completely different. So you can show up with a major gun and a minor gun, walk the stages, and decide day of, this is what is best for this match.
1: Okay. You know, I'm laughing here because, you know, you are so young, and what you've just described is what we have been talking about for the last 80 years, which is 9mm versus 45.
0: Mm-hmm.
1: Same old, same old deal. All right, so you're doing all this shooting, and you're a professional shooter, you're sponsored, and now you have this video outlet where you're doing training for people. Talk about that.
0: Yes, so I own my own training company, and I realized, like, I get all these requests to go to different parts of the country to teach classes, and I realized I can't get to everybody out there. It is impossible to teach everybody, but what I can do is have a media outlet to show people exactly what I teach in my classes so that they can help teach themselves. So I have my own YouTube. It's Jaylise Williams Shooting. And right now we are going over handgun. So we went through the fundamentals, dry fire at home, and now we're taking it out to the range. And now we're even going further into handgun shooting, specifically the movement and the reloads and all those different aspects. So it's not just for competitive shooters, because there's so much fundamentals that go into it. It's great for everyday concealed carry. It's great for plinking. It's great for competitive shooting. It's great for everything, because we're going through it step by step. And I'm very proud of it.
1: One of the things that I get frustrated with, I was going to bounce it off of you, is when I'm talking to people, I say, you know, you really need to get training. They say, yeah, well, we go out, we train, we shoot at the range all the time. And I said, no, no, no. If there's no instructor present, it's not training. That's practice, right?
0: Right. Right, right. No, I completely agree.
1: And you practice the things you learn.

0: For me, this is something I learned a couple of years ago that absolutely changed my shooting. For me, I have very small hands, and so it's hard to reach triggers on guns because my hands haven't grown in 10 years. So what I figured out is if I got a very short trigger in my gun and I can pull my finger away from the gun and not have it flat against the gun, my groups all of a sudden tightened up. I stopped shooting left because I'm right-handed. I stopped pushing my finger against the gun while I was pulling the trigger. So getting that short trigger and then creating almost like a 90-degree angle in my finger to pull the trigger straight back, I mean, it tightened up my shooting like crazy.
1: Otherwise, if you're having to reach for the trigger, when you press the trigger, your finger's actually moving to the left while it's coming back.
0: Right, yeah. And your finger is against the gun, so it's actively pushing the gun as you're pulling the trigger.
1: Sure.
0: Which just creates so many issues.
1: And with a 1911, you can get different length triggers.
0: Yes, that's the great thing about like 1911s and ARs and everything is that they've been around for so long. There's an insurmountable amount of aftermarket parts that you can create the gun that is meant and best for you.
1: Mm-hmm. Okay. All right. So you got your video thing going. You're traveling the world, shooting competitively. What else are you doing these days?
0: I'm not doing much anything else. I mean, at night, I'm a little old lady in my heart at night to kind of like calm down from the crazy days I have. I've picked up needlepoint. It's very, very calming.
1: Wait. You're barely past 20 years old.
0: I know. But no, needlepoint is so much fun. And you get to be so precise with it, which, you know, me, of course, I like being precise and clean and everything. So, you know, that's me in my shooting life. That's just me in my regular life. So this is a really great outlet to do it. Yeah.
1: You never cease to amaze me, Jaylise. It is amazing. For your training, where do we go?
0: For my training, it's on YouTube. So it's Jaylise Williams shooting on YouTube.
1: Okay, Jaylise Williams shooting on YouTube. Got it.
0: Yes. And there I have my training stuff on there for people to see and learn. But I also cover a bunch of matches I shoot and international matches so they get to, you know, see what a world shoot actually looks like and feels like and everything that goes into that as well.
1: Well, and I will just add that they also get to know you, a delightful young lady with a wonderful family. We've known your family and you and your sister for a long time. And it's a real pleasure to be able to catch up with you and find out what's going on.
0: Yes, sir. Thank you so much for having me on. I always enjoy hearing from you and seeing from you. I wish I would have had more time to see you at NRA.
1: I know. We'll catch up somewhere along. Well, it'll have to probably be SHOT Show because between now and then, all you're going to be doing is going all around the world. And she does. That's what she does. She goes all over the world. Jaylise Williams, just a delight, a real pleasure. Like I said, we started shooting video with them, the Williams sisters. Yeah, the shooting ones. They were probably 12 and 13 when we started shooting video with them. So, yeah, we've known them a long time. Really good shooters. Okay, I do want to get this out right now while I can because it's highly unlikely you would be able to do this, okay? But just in case. A bucket list item just opened up. I'm sitting here looking across the studio, and I've got big piles of stuff going to Gunsight. I'll be taking a class there a week from tomorrow. We start. That would be Monday the 11th. And this is the Jeff Cooper anniversary 1911 250 class. It's on the anniversary of Jeff Cooper's birthday. He was the founder, of course, of Gunsight, and actually the founder of the modern technique of the pistol, what we consider to be modern pistol shooting and gunfighting using two hands. He's the guy that got all that started. So they're having this class, and it's kind of like our classic car rally because we're using 1911s, iron sights, and leather holsters. Well, here's the deal. We had a group going, six of us, and two had to pull out for various reasons. So we've got two openings. Look, I'm not connected to this in any form or fashion. I don't have any financial connection to it at all. I'm just going and taking the class, taking some friends. But there are two openings. There may have more than that. I don't know. But there are at least two openings for this. And it is a week from tomorrow. And yeah, I get it. It's in Arizona and it would require upsetting your schedule and everything else. But it is, in fact, a bucket list item.

0: For anybody who's been there can tell you about that. If by any chance you had an idea that you would want to go, I would suggest going to the Gunsite website, GUNSITE.com, or maybe even smarter, give them a call at 928-636-4565, 928-636-4565. Also, next week, a week from today, I'll be doing a live show from Gunsite on, in fact, Jeff Cooper's birthday. So we're going to have the people from Gunsite, some of the gun-related companies from around that area, and it's kind of a miniature gun valley, if you will. The original gun valley was up in New England area where a lot of the gun makers started 150 years ago, almost 200 years ago, primarily because that's where there was water available to power plants. Kind of interesting way that all developed. And now you've got these miniature areas that gun makers pop up in, and that Prescott, Arizona area is certainly one. Ruger's got a major factory there. Actually, weirdly enough, Boise, Idaho is starting to become that. And North Idaho, up around Coeur d'Alene, is starting to do that as well. A number of smaller companies, whether they're holster makers or makers of barrels or whatever, you just never know. There are a lot of people getting into making guns and accessories. So there you go. So if you had any interest in going to Gunsite and doing this crazy 1911 class, by all means, take a look at that. We will have more reports on that as we go along, but it's going to be a lot of fun. I'm really looking forward to that. I have two pistols ready to go, the primary and the backup. And then, you know, I got two pistols from the Gunsite gunsmith. And one of them is just having post-operation difficulties. So we're going to take it back and say, all right, needs a little bit more work. And that's one of the nice things about working with quality people. They'll go, yeah, okay, we'll take care of it, and it'll get fixed, and it's fine. But I have two really good functioning 1911s in 45. Yeah, I'm going to shoot the old big, fat, slow 45. So there you go. No comments about me being big, fat, and slow. We don't allow that. Well, sometimes. Anyway, if you want to be a part of this, give me a call, 866-TALK-GUN. Looking for your range reports, I'm Tom Gresham. Gun Talk will be right back.
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Tom Gresham, it's Gun Talk. Give me a call, 866-TALK-GUN or Tom Talk Gun. As I said, I'm getting ready to head down to Arizona, do some training there. I figured out some years ago, I really like training. I like learning. I like going to gun schools. I started making a list. It was kind of crazy. SIG Academy, Smith & Wesson Academy, Shoot Right Academy, TAC Pro in Texas, obviously our Range Ready Studios, which we have down in Louisiana currently operating, Firearms Academy of Seattle, Thunder Ranch, a few others along the way, and shot with a number of the top shooters and just getting lessons here and there. I just enjoy it. I am not competition level shooter, never claimed to be. I don't shoot in competitions, and people say, well, you know, what are your splits? I don't know. I don't do that. I'm just trying to get better from a defensive standpoint. Can I draw and shoot and move? Can I draw, shoot, move, and communicate? Do I tune that up? Am I practiced? Will it be enough if I need it for a self-defense situation? There is no way to know. But being better has got to be an improvement over being worse. I mean, basically, it's where the definition of the word, better. So I try to be better. I try to work on it. Besides that, and, you know, we can try to justify it any way we want to, but this stuff is fun. Going and taking a class like this is just fun. You'll be around a bunch of people who, for the most part, think the way you do. For the most part, have similar values. We're all handling guns safely. At Gunsight, for instance, it's a hot range. It's not a case of unload your gun when you're done with the stage. You simply put the gun back in your holster and don't touch it. It's loaded. Everybody else is wearing a loaded gun. When you go to lunch, everybody's wearing a loaded gun. When you go to the administration building, the administration people are all wearing loaded guns. It's just what it is. And we're all smart enough to not pull them out and do something stupid with them, okay? We have really good instruction there. It'll be fun. So, I mean, again, if you get a chance, if you decide I wanted to go, in a week from tomorrow, starting on May 11, we're going to do the 250 class there. And look, if you can't make the 1911 250 class, you can make another class there. Or you can go down to Gun Range Ready Studios. I'm going to be going down there in June. Yeah, God, it's next month now. Wow. We're going to be doing an event with a major gun maker announcing a new product. We do a number of these events there where gun makers come in and they bring in some of the media and do an announcement. Usually it's embargoed for a period of time before people can release it and talk about it. So I won't be able to talk about the gun we're shooting there, at least until they release it and say, okay, they can do that. But it'll be fun. We'll get to shoot some. And, you know, I'm a real big fan of OPA. Other people's ammo, get to go shoot there. And occasionally, we actually open these things up to the public where you can go shoot at what is essentially a media event where the gun media gets to go. And you might have to sign an NDA that says, I can't talk about this new gun that I got to shoot at this thing. Sometimes you even get to keep the new gun. Yeah, you actually, part of the enrollment is you get to keep the new gun and the ammo is provided and the holsters are provided and some other stuff. So, if that interests you, by all means, go over to Range Ready Studios, take a look there, and sign up for the newsletter because those classes sell out in days once they're announced. So if you go back and check like once a month, you'll miss out on those. RangeReadyStudios.com. So that's what I have been doing. Love to know what you have been doing. Also, I like to read. I like to read interesting books, particularly those that have to do with guns and shooting and shooters. Sometimes fiction, sometimes nonfiction. Coming up, we're going to be having one of the top fiction writers, authors, talk about a brand new book. It's different. It involves

0: guns actually involves New Orleans and Louisiana, my old stomping grounds. Some cool stuff there. But you could be a part of it. Call me now, 866-TALK-GUN. I am Tom Gresham. This is Gun Talk.
1: Russia and Ukraine have agreed to this brief three-day ceasefire this weekend over Russia's Victory Day holiday when Vladimir Putin holds a huge military parade on Moscow's Red Square. The Kremlin was worried Ukraine might attack the parade after President Trump pressed Ukraine. President Zelensky tonight agreed to no attacks on condition that Russia free 1,000 POWs. But there's no reason to believe that Putin will extend the ceasefire after the holiday. Patrick Reeval, ABC News, London.
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4: From ABC News, I'm Dave Packer. A cruise ship where a deadly hantavirus outbreak erupted is sailing to the Canary Islands with more than 100 passengers and crew on board. 17 of them are U.S. citizens. ABC's Maggie Rooley is in the Canary Islands.
5: The CDC emergency response is classified as a level 3, the lowest risk to the public. Back in the Canary Islands, despite all the precautions, workers at the port here protesting the ship's arrival. This resident says people are scared, but this tourist from Ireland says she's not worried.
6: I feel perfectly fine.
7: Yeah,
6: because I know they're going to quarantine everyone. They're going to make sure everything is safe for everyone.
5: The World Health Organization stressing this is not a new COVID.
4: Nearly a dozen people were rushed to a hospital following a possible boat explosion off the waters of Miami this afternoon, according to fire officials. In Denver, a Frontier Airlines jet hitting and killing a person who was on the runway during takeoff.
8: Frontier Flight 4345 was accelerating for takeoff at Denver International, speeding down the runway at almost 150 miles per hour when pilots sounded the alarm. Officials say a person they describe as trespassing scaled an airport fence and 2 minutes later was struck and killed. An official telling ABC News the person was at least partially consumed by one of the engines, triggering an engine fire.
4: ABC's Jacqueline Lee. The plane was evacuated and preliminary reports say five people were taken to the hospital. Under a new Trump administration proposal, guns could be mailed through the United States Postal Service. It's been illegal, except for licensed dealers, since the 1920s as part of efforts to curb crime back then. ABC's Luke Barr.
9: Basically, the Justice Department is saying the post office is a federal entity, and because that's a federal entity, they cannot infringe on the Second Amendment. They say the law that was passed in 1927 and has been on the books for 100 years is an infringement of the Second Amendment.
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4: In North Carolina, two suspects now charged after three people were found dead Thursday night when deputies responded to a welfare check at a home in Fairview. Major John Ledford with the Buncombe County Sheriff's Office.
12: The information we've received, she is the daughter of the couple and the granddaughter of the deceased, older deceased person.
4: Authorities said the teenage girl was located in Gatlinburg, Tennessee, accompanied by a man whom police say is a second suspect. A massive security breach has impacted millions of students and teachers just as many are preparing for final exams.
7: Millions of students and teachers across the country recovering from a digital nightmare right before finals week. A massive cyber attack shutting down the online learning platform Canvas, used by more than 8,000 K-12 schools and colleges to post assignments, check grades, and communicate with students and parents.
4: ABC's Morgan Norwood. The Trump administration releasing some federal government files on UFO sightings. ABC's Christian Cordero.
13: NASA transcripts from 4 years later are also part of this release. Buzz Aldrin telling the government he saw a possible laser in space. And images taken from the Apollo 17 mission in 1972 show strange lights observed in space from the moon. Every Apollo mission has reported similar lights.
4: FIFA announcing Katy Perry, Michael Bublé, and Mexican rock royalty Mana will be featured in the opening ceremonies at this year's World Cup. Dave Packer, ABC News.
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19: If you like guns, and even if you don't, you're in the right place. Get ready for the original national talk show about guns, shooting, and the Second Amendment. What's the best gun for personal protection? Why own an AR-15? Tom knows. New guns, politics, and shooting tips. All coming your way right now. Tom Gresham's your host, and you can call him at Tom Talk Gun. Now, here's Tom.

0: You know, I was a writer and an editor long, long before I started doing broadcast stuff. So I love the written word and particularly enjoy people who do it well. Jack Carr is one of those people. Of course, writing, starting off with The Terminal List, a whole series of best-selling novels. Got a new one out. He joins us right now. Jack, how are you doing, you tunnel rat, you? Hey, Jack, you there?
1: I'm right here.
0: Hey, there he is. So I was just looking at you online. What are you doing crawling into tunnels in Vietnam?
1: Oh, I know it. So I went back there with the Best Defense Foundation. I've been working with them for a few years, taking primarily World War II veterans back to the battlefields on which they fought. So Pearl Harbor and Normandy. My daughters got involved. Our sons got involved. And this is their first time taking Vietnam veterans back. And they took a group of MACVSOG veterans and invited me to come along. So we spent the last 10 days in Vietnam. And it was an extremely powerful experience. So I got to crawl into some tunnels. But I think those tunnels were built for somebody a little smaller, if you know what I mean.
0: Well, and also it's a touchstone, if you will, a throwback to your last novel, Cry Havoc, which is based in Vietnam.
1: That is right. 1968 Vietnam wanted to take an espionage thriller and drop it into the heart of Saigon, essentially, even though there are scenes that take place in Washington, D.C. area and in Moscow, but primarily it takes place in Saigon and then a couple parts over the border into Laos. So it was focused on MACVSOG, so it made sense for me to go along on this trip, and it was such an honor to get to spend time with these guys because, of course, I grew up reading about them, and first it was just little hints in magazines like Soldier of Fortune or maybe Gung Ho magazine, something like that, or you'd see a knife that said MACVSOG tribute blade in something like U.S. Cavalry or Brigade Quartermaster or something, and then more books started coming out about MACVSOG and what they did going into Laos, Cambodia, North Vietnam, and of course, they essentially created the legacy, the foundation, the reputation that all Special Operations Forces essentially lived off of until September 11th, 2001, so I'm always in their debt, and these guys were amazing.
0: To me, it looks like, and you tell me, I mean, obviously you got your background as a SEAL, you spent your time in the teams, but you stayed up with this. You stay into the gun culture, and among the popular writers today, I think you may be the best informed and actually the one with the most experience when it comes to firearms.
1: Well, I appreciate that, and you know, things have evolved even since I was in. It seems like yesterday, but it's really been close to 10 years now that I've been out of the military. So I check with people that are still in, that still have touch points with these different communities, guys that are still active in different military units or SWAT, or whatever it might be, to make sure that if one of those guys is reading these books, that they say, he did his research. I always do that with the explosive ordnance disposal stuff, make sure I send it out to my EOD buddy to say, hey, if somebody was EOD, military or state, local, federal law enforcement, if they're going to read this, I don't want them to get pulled out of the story because I make too atrocious of an error. So if there's something that I don't know, usually I'm pretty good on the firearm stuff, but I need to check it these days just because I'm a little bit removed from it. But anything else like that I don't really know intimately well, I really dive into that research so that I don't take someone who has lived their whole life in one of those worlds, don't pull them out of the story.
0: Well, and we've all had that experience where we're reading along and then you go, oh, man, he screwed that one up. He got that one wrong. And it does. It pulls you right out of the story.
1: Yeah, as soon as you hear the safety coming off on a Glock or, clips in magazines or whatever, or something that's just tactically unsound or just, you know, you can forgive a little bit here or there perhaps, but it also shows a little carelessness on the part of the author because now, especially with the internet, obviously for the past 25 years, you've been able to look this stuff up if you just put in a little bit of research or maybe spend a little time on the range. But for me, it's really the feelings and emotions that came from doing that job. So I don't have to interview someone who was in an ambush to remember what it was like. I just think about Baghdad 2006, what it was like to be in an ambush, and I take those feelings and emotions and apply them to a completely fictional narrative. So the feelings and emotions behind some of these things come from a real place. Same thing with a sniper weapon system. I don't have to ask somebody what it was like to be behind the glass or just imagine what it was like to be behind the glass in Ramadi. I can remember what it was like to be behind the glass and then pull those feelings and emotions out. And I think that adds a little bit of texture to the and context to my fictional narratives.
0: And of course, you got, you know, not only your books, you've got, you know, the films and the series and everything going on. You got, I guess, the latest series about to break again.
1: That's right. So the second book, True Believer, that's coming to screens. I think I can say by the end of the year. So they haven't made any announcements of exactly when it's coming out yet, but we finished that up 2025, and it's been in post-production, and we just finished up all those post-production edits, and it is looking great. So those 8 episodes should drop here before the end of the year for True Believer, and going forward, we'll see what happens. You know, these things can go off the rails at any given time, mm-hmm. So I feel so fortunate that we've been able to do what we've done on the screen thus far, and hope we can continue, but you never know.
0: And you got this latest book just out. I'm only about halfway through, but it really speaks to me because, of course, I come from Louisiana and spent a good time down in New Orleans where this is taking place. This is a collaborative effort you're doing with M.P. Woodward. I will tell you, and I've been telling you all along, your books are getting better and better. This is so good. It is as good as it gets. I mean, The Fourth Option is a terrific book, terrific concept. And I love, we were talking about this earlier, the idea that there's a real touch of the Paladin, old Paladin TV series in this.
1: Oh, yeah. It's inspired by Have Gun, Will Travel, which, of course, was a radio show first and then became a television show late 50s into the 60s. And I used to watch it with my dad growing up. So that was really the foundation for this novel. But there also will be little hints of Shane, High Plains Drifter, Pale Rider, Magnificent Seven for those who are into the Westerns. Mm-hmm. And it's really my modern interpretation of that stranger comes to town narrative. So in this case, instead of jumping on his horse and riding into town, Chris Walker, the protagonist, and his Belgian Malinois Paladin, and they get in the Volkswagen bus, pop-top camper from the 80s, and drive into New Orleans, and then start dishing out a long-forgotten brand of lethal outlaw justice. So it's there's, and for those that grew up in the 80s like I did, of course, there's a sprinkling of things like Lethal Weapon. Some fans of that movie, the first one, will recognize some of that. Maybe a little Equalizer from the 80s in there as well. Maybe even a little A-Team, a drop of Airwolf, a little bit of Magnum. So all those cultural touch points that became part of my experience during my formative years, of course, are now part of my foundation and will find their way into my novels. But this one is domestic in nature and focuses on something happening in New Orleans with the drug trade. And it's very personal to this protagonist who shows up there and starts doing some investigation.
0: And it's not a James Reese novel.
1: That's right. That's right. I really wanted to differentiate this from the James Reese Terminalist series, which are more geopolitical, global in nature, save the world type storylines. And this one, I wanted this to be more intimate, domestic. Yeah. I want this protagonist to go to a new town with every book and have that domestic U.S.-based town be the backdrop of the story. And for me, New Orleans was the perfect place to start. I went there a couple times training, and the SEAL teams really made an impression on me. And I always knew that I would set a novel there at some point, and this Fourth Option was definitely the one to do it with.
0: Well, you know, New Orleans is steamy, it's spicy, it's interesting, and it's inherently corrupt. It's the perfect place for something like this.
1: Exactly. It had all the elements that I was looking for. And yeah, I couldn't be more excited with how this book turned out. And can't wait to, I shouldn't say too much, but I guess it would make sense that I'm moving on to the next one already. So
0: you beat me too. I was going to say, what's next? All right, so what is next? Where are you heading next?
1: Next one is James Reese 8, going back to James Reese, and that'll be a contemporary thriller, so that'll continue that storyline. But of course, I have plans for another Fourth Option, another Tom Reese novel set either in Vietnam or right afterward. And then I have a bunch of other projects out there that haven't been announced yet as well. So the next Targeted, actually, I can talk about that a little bit. The first one, my first nonfiction work with James Scott, Pulitzer Prize finalist, incredible guy, historian. Our first one was on Beirut, 1983, and this one. I won't say exactly what it's about, but if people go into my social channels and scroll around, they can probably figure it out because of where I've been traveling. But that should come out in the early part of 2027. So we're hard at work on that right now, the second book in the Targeted series.
0: Well, Jack Carr, you know what I tell people about your book, the people who know, I said it's real simple. He gets guns right, and you do. Not only are you a terrific writer and author, but you get it right, and we appreciate that.
1: Oh, thank you. I definitely put the time, energy, and effort in, as you know.
0: You bet. Well, thank you so much for your time, and thanks for your effort. I'm enjoying it. Can't wait to finish the Fourth Option.
1: All right. Take care.
0: Take care, Jack. Jack Carr, right there. Yeah, you can order the fourth option right now and anywhere you get books, or go into your local store and pick one up. All right, now we are open lines. If there's something you want to know about, you got a question, yeah, I can make up an answer as well as anybody else. It's almost like the internet. 866-TALK-GUN gets you in here.
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0: did something interesting this week. It was a continuation of what I did a few months ago. I came across some old movie film that my dad had shot back when I was young. A lot of this I'd never seen before. It's 8mm film, no sound. And I decided, well, I see all these ads, you know, send in your films, we'll digitize it. So I grabbed a bunch of it, threw it in a box and sent it off. And we got some of it back in downloadable form, still waiting for the hard drive to come back and the film to come back from the service. I'm not going to name the service yet until I get everything back and I'm just satisfied. Then I can tell you, yeah, I like these guys. But in downloading some of the digital, I guess it'd be video now, from the film, it was interesting looking at some of this stuff. There was video of me with my brother. He was probably 2. I think I was 4, maybe 5, not quite, walking around. I'm taking him around for a walk. I'm holding his hand. And in my other hand, I've got a rifle. I don't know. I'm 4 or 5. I don't know what it was. It was, you know, BB gun, toy gun, whatever. But it's like, okay, that looks about right. Interesting stuff. And then there was some video of the Grand American Trap Shoot back when it was in Vandalia, Ohio. This would have been early, probably mid-60s. It's the first year my dad decided to shoot trap. And he and some of his buddies went to the Grand, and we went as a family. And I remember being there. I was a kid. I remember one of the people shooting. And the Grand is an enormous event. There's trap field after trap field after trap field, just lined up. And it's a mile long, this line of trap fields. And they have tractor-pulled buggies that will take you up and down the line. You get off where your next shoot is. It's an amazing thing. And now it has been moved down to Sparta, Illinois. It's no longer in Vandalia. But I'm looking at that and I'm remembering one of the people who was shooting at the Grand that year was the movie star Roy Rogers. Trap. And I remember my brother and I were looking at, probably shoot better than a 6-gun. So we were probably, 12, something like that. I do remember that my dad was using us as child labor, loading his ammo for him, 12-gauge ammo. It was an old CH reloader, if I remember right, using felt wads, paper hulls, of course. That was fun, just those old memories, and I was pulling some screenshots of those and sharing them online. It's just some fun stuff, look at the old stuff. Kind of reminded me that in looking at some of the old guns. Now, I don't have, like, antique guns. That's not my thing. I'm not a gun collector, but I've got older guns, if you will, guns I've had a while. Each of those guns carries memories. You know, some of them not so much, if they're new or the plastic, fantastic. But some of them are older, and you think, I need to share the stories here. And now it is very easy to do. You know, it used to be we'd have to sit down and write it out by hand, then you could type it, now you can put it on your computer. But now it's easy. You set up your phone, turn it on movie or shoot video of yourself, pick up the gun, and start telling the story. So if you're passing along your guns to people in your family, then you can give them this video of you telling the story of, I used this, shotgun on a duck hunt, and that was the time we flipped the boat over, or I was wading out to the decoys that went over the top of my waders and filled with water, and they started to freeze, and, all those stories that we tell. It's just amazing if you go pick up an old shotgun or a rifle or a handgun out of your safe. The memories kind of flood back. They come back. I know you've got those stories as well. I'd love to have you share those with us here. Give me a call at Tom Talk Gun. What are those stories when you are thinking about, man, this old gun, I remember, or it's even a case of flipping back one more generation. You say, well, I got this gun from my dad or my grandfather, and here's the story that they told. Because if you don't pass it along, it dies. The story dies somewhere along the way. And now it's so easy to make it happen. It's like, don't even think about putting guns in your will or giving them to somebody without passing down the story, because that makes the gun interesting. It probably makes to where they're going to keep the gun, too. Just a little side note there. But just fun stuff. You know, I think about my dad really, he shot a Model 12 pump, 20 gauge, liked it a lot. But maybe even more than that, he liked his Winchester 101 over and under, three-inch Magnum 20 gauge. Shot three-inch Magnum for a lot of stuff. Used it for ducks back when we could shoot lead. But used it for everything. And then, of course, with interchangeable chokes, why wouldn't you? You could use it for doves and ducks and quail and pheasants. And if you're a good shot, he was. That just became his go-everywhere, do-everything gun. So the Winchester 101, he loved that. And my mom had one of those guns, too. But my mom was like 5 feet tall and she lied about it, which she really wasn't, of course. And then one time when Dad was out of town, he had had the gun, the buttstock cut down to like 13 inches to shorten it. She took it to a gunsmith and had it cut down to 12 or maybe even a little bit shorter. I mean, it was really short. And now it won't fit anybody else, of course. But man, she shot that thing really well. And as I was growing up, I used one of her shotguns, another 20 gauge Model 12 with a cut down stock. It was great for the kids. And we still have that within the family. Just probably need to put another recoil pad on it. The recoil pad got really old and hard and doesn't stick to your shoulder and doesn't really compress. Not that there's a lot of recoil with a 20 gauge, but there's some, and I bet a recoil pad would be better. You don't want the butt of the shotgun slipping off your shoulder when you're shooting. I was talking with a lady who runs a gun store up in McCall, Idaho, last week sometime. And she's very much into clay targets. We don't have a clay target range anywhere near us. We're closest one is at least an hour away. So we're trying to get somebody to put one in around here. And we were just swapping stories again, same old deal. She used to work for Cesar Guarini and talked about some of the different shooters. And she was explaining that there's a resort in Montana. I can't remember the name of it. But they said that they're making more money with their clay target operation than they are with horseback riding and everything else they do. I thought, well, there's a story there. And somebody's thinking, well, yeah, that's a great idea, but can we make any money at it? Yes, you can, if you run it well. Just, all right. Let's see here. I don't know that we got time to get Rodney in right now. Let's do that. Let's grab Rodney in Crosby, Texas, on line two. Hey, Rodney, you're on Gun Talk. What's up?
1: Hey, Tom. So I was wondering, with the new ATF director coming in, and wanting to revisit the rule on private party sales, what does that look like for FFL dealers such as myself going forward? Is that going to eliminate us? How does that look exactly? I wanted to get your opinion on that.
0: Yeah, I don't think so, because FFLs, that's written into the law. That's part of Gun Control Act of 1968. So licensed FFL stores, so sales from gun stores will remain. I don't think they're going to do away with that. I think what they're doing is they changed the definition of who is in the business, because what they were doing under Biden is they said, oh, well, if you sell a couple of guns at a gun show, you must be in the business and you need to have an FFL, and we can arrest you for selling your private guns at a gun show if you don't have an FFL. That's the kind of nonsense they were doing. And if you would, Roddy, just hold on. We're going to hold you over this break here because it's running up on top of me and I kind of took you in too close to it. But yeah, Biden people were saying, yeah, if you sell a gun or two, we can arrest you for not having a federal firearms license. You go, no, that's not what it's supposed to be. So the new director of the ATF says, yeah, we're going to get away from that. That's not what Congress wrote. That's not what it intended. We're actually going to have rules that are the same as what the actual law is.
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3: Hi, this is Congressman Ben Klein, and I'm proudly fighting for our shared values in Congress. Under the Biden administration's policies, a record number of criminal illegal aliens flooded across our southern border. But thanks to President Trump and House Republicans, there have been zero illegal aliens released into our nation. America's borders are now closed. Unfortunately, one of Governor Abigail Spanberger's first acts in office was to dismantle the 287G partnership between federal and state law enforcement, a proven program that removed some of the most dangerous illegal alien criminals from our streets. That's why I've introduced the 287G Cooperation Act to strengthen federal and local law enforcement partnerships. I will always fight to enhance public safety, uphold the rule of law, and protect the communities of Southwest Virginia. Paid for with official funds from the Office of Congressman Ben Klein.
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5: ABC News, I'm Dave Packer. The cruise ship where a deadly Hantavirus outbreak erupted is sailing to the Canary Islands. ABC's Maggie Ruley is there.
6: The CDC emergency response is classified as a level 3, the lowest risk to the public. Back in the Canary Islands, despite all the precautions, workers at the port here protesting the ship's arrival. This resident says people are scared, but this tourist from Ireland says she's not worried.
7: I feel perfectly fine. Yeah, because I know they're going to quarantine everyone. They're going to make sure everything is safe for everyone.
6: The World Health Organization stressing this is not a new COVID.
5: Nearly a dozen people rushed to a hospital following a possible boat explosion off the waters of Miami this afternoon. In Denver, a Frontier Airlines jet hitting and killing a person who was on the runway during takeoff. Saber-rattling from Iran, the commander of Iran's Air Force saying that its missiles and drones are locked on American targets in the region. This is ABC News.
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11: The home investigators have been at this week had been searched twice before, dating back to 1996. San Luis Obispo County Sheriff Ian Parkinson saying Friday there is evidence suggesting human remains were at the home at one point, but they can't say if they were Kristen Smart's remains.
12: I think it's safe to say that we have not recovered Kristen yet.
11: The sheriff saying they will not leave that home until they are 100% sure Smart's remains are not buried there. Alex Stone, ABC News.
0: Hey, Steve, don't go anywhere. We're going to get to you in just a minute. We're talking with Rodney right now out of Crosby, Texas. And Rodney, you were asking about what this changes at ATF and the rules might do in terms of FFLs like you. I don't think it's going to affect you much and make it up considerably easier for you to operate.
1: Well, I sure hope so. And so I guess fear of the unknown. And so whenever I heard that, I thought, oh, my goodness, now it's just going to open up a whole world of, you know, everybody and their brother can sell guns now. And anyway, so I thought, well, I'll just call into Gun Talk and see what Tom says about it.
0: Well, yeah, you know, I can always make up an answer, right?
1: That's right. That's right.
0: I appreciate the call, Rodney. You take care. All right, let's grab Steve out of Fargo, North Dakota. Hey, Steve, you got a range report for us. What you got?
13: I do. We were shooting a Super Black Eagle 3 in 28 gauge. And when you told your story about your mom and your dad are cutting off those guns so that smaller statute individuals can use them, done that a lot with my sons. We've got a bunch of shotguns that are cut down to 12, 13 inches. Game changer for young shooters. But the other thing that I do with young shooters is the gauge. 28 gauge is so much fun. It's so much more effective than a 410, but it's just so much friendlier from a recoil standpoint. So this last weekend, not this weekend, the weekend before, we're turkey hunting, and the only gun in the blind, because my tag isn't any good after the first week, Super Black Eagle 28 gauge, 3-inch TSS 7 shot. So it'll shoot a turkey out to, you know, who knows, 40-plus yards for sure. And my youngest son, we had missed one the day before. A nice big tom came in, and we're hunting out of a blind. So when you're in a blind, you've got issues of which window and how do you do this.
0: Yep.
13: And I couldn't get him to commit to the decoys. So we ended up, the bird ended up going to our right. So my son asked if he could shoot left-handed, and I said yes. He switches to left-handed, and then he asked if he could shoot, and I said yes, and it was a mistake because he just couldn't handle the gun that way. We missed and fired that Super Black Eagle. But that's another thing to know about inertia loaders. It didn't throw the shell because when he fired, you know, it slipped off his shoulder. There was no resistance to cycle the gun.
0: Right.
13: Didn't matter. We wouldn't have had another shot. But the next morning, we're in the blind and working some what we thought were toms, and it's a little bit cold, and now we've been in the blind for about 3 hours, and my son wanted to leave. We're getting ready to leave, so we're kind of checking things for the last time. Two Jakes had snuck up on us. they weren't 15 yards away. And I go, so you want to shoot a Jake? He goes, absolutely. And I'm messing with my camera, trying to videotape it and do whatever, and I'm getting in behind him, and bang, the gun goes off, because he wasn't going to wait for me, because he'd missed that one the day before, and just rolled, a smart move, just rolled it down the hill. It literally tumbled down the hill into the decoys, game, set, match. So that 28-gauge, great round. The Super Black Eagle, really fun gun, small in stature. You know, we had that one misfire, but that was our fault. And the reason we have one, the reason we have a Super Black Eagle, is that I have a Ethos, a 28-gauge Ethos, really nice gun, sporting gun. It's corded and everything. And both of my sons were shooting those shorter stock guns. Well, now my youngest son is 5'7", my oldest son, he's 16. So the 11-year-old's 5'7", the oldest one is 6'2". They can shoot full-size guns. I made the mistake of letting my youngest son shoot my Ethos this fall for pheasants. Well, he's not going to go back to any other gun, so I had to buy another one. So now we've got two 28-gauge Benellis, and they're just an absolute blast.
0: And you're right. That's a great range report, and I appreciate that. Thank you for that call. The 28-gauge is very much misunderstood and underappreciated. With good loads, it is, for the most part, it's as good as 20-gauge. Much, much, much better than a 410. I would not start a youngster out with a 410. 410 is really an expert's gun. It's just hard to down birds and break targets with a 410. There's just not much shot out there. The shot pattern is so small and not very dense. 28-gauge is a whole different deal. And now that we've got this TSS shot, which is tungsten, and it is insanely expensive. I mean, I'm looking at online right now, $90 for five. Not for five boxes, for five rounds. What was that, $15? About 15 bucks a round. It is exactly that. But it's amazing what it does. And I know people say, well, you could use it for waterfowl. You could, but I wouldn't want to shoot a lot of that at that price. But for turkeys, where you're only going to shoot once or twice, and it may extend your range an honest 20 yards, it's amazing stuff. One little quick story before I hit the break, or in just a minute anyway. Super Black Eagle, going way back, the Benelli Super Black Eagle. We did an article. My dad actually wrote it for Sports and Field magazine when he was a shooting editor there. He said, hey, I want to get like the top shotguns that are out there. And yeah, got it. Thank you, Jim. I want to shoot the top shotguns and see how well they run. He said, okay. So he got in, I think he did five of them, went out to the local range. He got ammo supplied by ammo makers. And he opened it up to the public. Said, come out and shoot clays. Free ammo, free guns. The only thing was at each station, they had a gun on a table and they had a clipboard. And each time there was any kind of malfunction, they had to make a note of it. And so it's basically just wanted to see how long they would run all these shotguns, all automatic, semi-autos, without cleaning them. Okay, fine. Well, start shooting. I mean, you're using good ammo, target ammo, lousy ammo, cheap, you know, Walmart-type ammo, everything, just mixing it all up. And people just shoot clay targets and having a great old time. And one by one, they had malfunctions. And they started noting them. And then they clear it all and see how many, one by one. And then at the end of the test, when they had done the whole thing, they had four guns that had malfunction and one that had zero. The Benelli Super Black Eagle had zero malfunctions without cleaning it. It just kept running. It's one of the reasons it's so powerful today in terms of sales. Now, the unfortunate part of the story, and it does go back to my old magazine days, which goes way back, and how magazines were run and are run, is that the editors, after he wrote the article up and after they approved it and sent it in, they said, we can't run this. So what do you mean? Well, we're going to make Benelli happy and make four of our advertisers unhappy. We're not running it. And it never ran. And that's kind of the way magazines have always been run. I mean, I get it. Look, I was in the magazine business for a long, long time. And that is the nature of the beast. We just watched the movie The Devil Wears Prada 2. And it's basically about a magazine. And there's some of that in there. And I was thinking, yeah, that's kind of how it works. The advertisers, they have a say. Because if you don't have any advertisers, you don't have a magazine. You don't have a business. But that was the whole deal. So if sometimes you think that magazines are running articles about products that you also see a full-page ad on, duh, yeah, that's how it works. Let's grab line three. Brad's with us out of Indiana with a range report for us. Hey, Brad, what do you got?
14: I just got back from Arkansas where I did active shooter instructor training with Ed Monk, Last Resort Gun Training.
0: Ooh, nice. We've had Ed on the show here before. How was that?
14: That was absolutely fabulous. He's got it down, and I'm sure you read his book, The First 30 Seconds.
0: Yes.
14: And it is very, very good, and I would go back in heartbeat and hopefully take some friends, people on church security teams and so forth. It was good. It was good. You don't do a high round count. You do a lot of thinking. You enter a scenario, and you've got to find the bad guy and take him out and ignore the people who are down, wounded, the distractions. They have a soundtrack with screaming and gunfire, and it was just very, very good.
0: I'm going to take a guess here. But I want to get your take on it, of how it developed. Because I'm thinking

0: He had one bay that was flat paper color targets, but he had the other bay with all of the 3D foam torsos that were dressed in shirts and hats and things.
1: What's your takeaway if you had to tell somebody, okay, I just did this class and this is what I learned and what you probably don't know about providing security in an active shooter situation?
0: Well, a couple of things I've learned is the best security teams have layers, starting with people in the parking lot, people greeting at the door, people in the sanctuary. So hopefully if someone's coming in meaning to do bad things, that someone will get an eye on them early on instead of waiting for the guy to stand up and pull a gun.
1: Yes, if you can stop them in the parking lot, don't ever let them get in the building. You can actually prevent the mass shooting from even starting.
0: Absolutely, absolutely. So I'm hoping to take part in a fringe little church and work with their security team and give them a hand. Tom, you and I are going to be in Arizona here in about a week, and we're going to be in the same class.
1: Really? You're going to do the 250, the old guys' classic car class?
0: Yeah, I'm kind of wondering about all of us old guys who went to gun sight back. I went 1990 the first time, and
1: right.
0: I'm kind of curious about how we're going to do on the time limits of kneeling and going prone. How about you?
1: I don't think kneeling and going prone is going to be the problem. I think the time limit is going to be getting back up.
0: Okay, you got me there. And also, I've been going red dot. I've been going red dot on a lot of guns, but I'm going to take an iron-sighted Les Bayer 45, and I think my right eye will still work well enough for the distances we're going to be shooting. I want to see that fancy custom gun of yours, though.
1: Oh, yeah, I got the fancy one, and I've got a really old, old Oregon-produced Kimber that I had Dave Fink over at the Gunsight Gunsmithy take care of, and it's Teflon-coated and goofy as it can be, and so that's my backup. I may switch back and forth. We'll see how it goes, but we're going to have fun, and we're going to tune up because I don't care what gun you're using. When you go take a five-day class like this, you're definitely going to get tuned up.
0: Well, I've been through all those classes and this, that, and the other, but I think there's nothing wrong with going back. And I know a lot of people who've said they've done the 250 every few years, and going back and getting the basics, and especially the mindset lecture.
1: Absolutely. For those who don't know, the 250 class is the introductory basic, if you will, class. It's a five-day class at Gunsight. And I have taken it twice now. I'm taking it again. I agree with you. You go back and you get tuned up. What I would like to do, I will just tell you, go ahead and reveal this. My idea is I want to find out and get their real-world assessment if they think I am ready to and can take the 350 class, the next class along the line. And if so, I'm going to sign up for one of those pretty quickly.
0: I've done 350 twice, and then I did 499 and shotgun and carbine, and then I started branching out, trying some other instructors and schools. But we used to bring in Steve Tarani and Pat Rogers and a bunch of these people who would do classes on site at the jail. So, yeah, but I just want to back up the truck and go back and go through the basics again.
1: Yep.
0: And see how I do.
1: Well, I look forward to shooting with you there. I take it you know Sheriff Ken pretty well.
0: Yeah, I knew him when he was a lowly road deputy. And when I went to get checked out, get my bona fides to go to Gunsight the first time, the sheriff said, "Oh, we had a couple guys just come back from there." And that's how I met Ken.
1: And Ken is now the CEO at Gunsight.
0: Oh, yeah. I saw him become a lieutenant and a captain and the sheriff. And he is in the best place in the world for him, and he loves it. He loves it.
1: There you go. We'll have fun. I'll see you in about a week.
0: You betcha, brother. I hope we're on the line together.
1: All righty. We look forward to it. I appreciate the call. Yeah, by the way, the quote of the day is in the Jalyce Williams.

0: interview that we had last hour. She's a professional shooter, shoots for Colt. And I asked her about shooting 1911. She's, I don't know how old she's, you know, you don't ask how old, but she's like 22. 21, thank you. Jim just filled me in. She's 21 years old. And she loved the 1911. And I said, well, that's like an old guy's gun, you know, old man's gun. She said, no, I love the 1911. And the quote was, the 1911 feels like home to me. I went, wow, I like that. You know, so she's young and cute and perky and really has great eyes, and she can shoot iron sights like crazy, and just a great ambassador for Colt and for the shooting sports as well, all the way around. So if you get a chance online, take a look at her website. Oh, and she had a she has a YouTube channel, Jaylise Williams Shooting, with instruction there, and that would be worthwhile as well. So take a look at that. Jaylise, J-A-L-I-S-E. Thank you, Jim. Jaylise Williams Shooting on YouTube. So there you go. Yeah, be going down to Gunsight, and you know, as our previous caller said, I've been there several times. I go back and retake the same class. Once you've taken it, you kind of understand. And you go, yeah, I could use a tune-up if I haven't been back in a couple of years. And so a lot of people I know go back every 2 or 3 years and do it again. But I do want to take the next class. I think it's just a little bit more movement, a little more of this and that. But honestly, you know, it's one of those fear of the unknown. I don't know how that's going to work. I want to get an honest assessment after I've been through this class and have them say, yep, you can do that, or nah, maybe not. We'll find out. You know, look, just, it is what it is, exactly what it is. Give me a holler, 866-TALK-GUN. John Moody.
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0: I got with you. Every time I say something online, some are on this air here. Somebody's got another, let's just say, a different opinion. Fair enough. We'll do that one. Mark has joined us right now because I said something about the 410, and Mark says, I beg your pardon. So, Mark, you have the floor, sir.
1: I ain't no professional, and that's all I shoot anymore is my 410 that I got in 1967.
0: What is it?
1: I don't know. I've took it to four or five different dealers, and they can't tell me. I bought it for $8 at Gert Brothers in Aurora.
0: Is it a pump or what is
1: it? It's a single shot breakover. The barrel breaks over all the way and touches the trigger guard.
0: Oh, yeah. Yes, yes, yes. We had one of those when I was a kid.
1: Oh, it's a beautiful, it's a beautiful 410. I don't know what kind it is.
0: Yeah. What do you use it for?
1: Well, back then, my uncle and my dad would carry 22s and shoot jackrabbits while they were sitting. Well, when they missed, us boys all had shotguns. My two cousins had 12-gauge automatics.
0: Right.
1: And all I had was that because they was older. And most of the time, I'd come back with more rabbits than they did with the automatics because I only had the single shot and I didn't miss very often.
0: You had to make it count because you knew you didn't have a follow-up shot.
1: Yep.
0: I'll be darned. Do you still shoot that gun?
1: Oh, that's what I killed my last three turkeys with. Since I hunt during the week while my grandson's in school.
0: Mm-hmm.
1: And he uses it on the weekends, and he's killed three turkeys with it, too.
0: I love it. Well, do everybody a favor. Be sure to record. Use your phone or something. Record some videos of you telling stories about the hunts you had and, you know, the stories that go way back with that gun. Because at this point, the stories are at least as important as the gun itself.
1: Well, that's what the deer stand and turkey stands for.
0: I like it. That's right. That is the storytelling place. It's exactly that. Mark, thank you for your call. I appreciate that. I remember that old folding 410 single shot hammer gun. And I don't remember if that was a Savage or what. You know, if you know, you probably remember that gun. Give me a call. Let me know. I just cannot remember. I keep wanting to say Savage, but I don't know for sure. Yeah. And it would, you know, break open, but then it would fold all the way over and be very compact. And if I remember right, there was even like a little indentation in the 4N stock that would take the trigger guard in there. So that was pretty cool. And it was just a little pack away gun. Weighed nothing. It was great for kids. You know, and I still stand by my idea that 410s are more difficult to hit with. They just don't have a lot of shot. There is a reason that in shotgun competitions, the scores are lower for 410 than they are for 28 and 12, and even, you know, in anything, really. 410s just don't have as much shot. The pattern density is less. You have fewer pellets, so they're going to break fewer targets. They're going to be restricted on range and power. Having said that, I love shooting a 410. I've got a couple of them. I've got an old Winchester Model 42, which was their version of the Model 12, but in 410. Trying to remember. Oh, I've got a Remington 870 in 410. Haven't shot that in forever. I'm going to have to dig that thing out and take a look at it. And just bring it up memories. I'm thinking somewhere in the back of a safe, I think there is that gun somewhere. I'll have to see if I can find that thing. But yeah, the Winchester Model 42, what a classic that is. Love to shoot it. But if you said, yeah, but you're going to have bets on breaking targets, I'm not taking a 410. Honestly, I'm not even taking a 20-gauge. I'm going to take a 12-gauge. It's just going to even the odds a little bit better. There you go. 866 Talk Gun. Look at your range reports. We'll be right back.
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4: From ABC News, I'm Dave Packer. Urgent preparations underway as health officials work to evacuate passengers on a Dutch hantavirus-infected cruise ship. Three people have died. The vessel on its way to Spain's Canary Islands, where CDC officials will be standing by. Dr. Maria Van Karoff, the director of the Department of Epidemic and Pandemic Management.
5: Right now, there's nobody on board that has any symptoms, including passengers and crew. That's great news.
4: 17 Americans are on board.
6: Those repatriation flights could start landing as soon as tonight. The goal here, guys, is to get everyone off that ship and home before Tuesday, when bad weather is supposed to hit.
4: ABC's Maggie Rooley in the Canary Islands. Nearly a dozen people rushed to a hospital following a possible boat explosion off the waters of Miami this afternoon. This witness.
7: It was an explosion in the bilge of the boat. About a 10 or 12 people that got stretched out of there from the explosion. And it was a pretty bad scene.
4: Over 25 fire rescue units dispatched. In Denver, Frontier Airlines jet hitting and killing a trespasser who was on the runway during takeoff.
8: The pilots immediately aborting takeoff, smoke filling the cabin, the plane's engine bursting into flames. The crew deploying emergency slides, evacuating all 231 people on board.
9: Five people were taken to a nearby hospital, a dozen reporting minor injuries. The FAA and Denver police are now investigating.
4: ABC's Andrew Dimbert. Saber rattling from Iran, the commander of Iran's Air Force saying that its missiles and drones are locked on American targets in the region, waiting the command to fire. In a separate note, the IRGC Navy Command warning in a post on X that any attack on Iranian oil tankers and commercial vessels will result in a heavy attack on one of the American centers in the region and enemy ships. Dua Lipa is suing Samsung for copyright infringement after she says the company is using her picture on the side of television boxes. Dave Packer, ABC News.
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4: Growing concern about what's being called an affordability crisis. In New York City, a rent freeze is now a possibility for nearly a million rent-regulated apartments. But this building owner, who didn't want to share his name, says he's struggling too.
12: We understand that tenants are struggling just like owners are struggling. And we think that's a place for the city and the state to step in with assistance programs and cost control programs and things that will make it possible in the future to not raise rents.
4: A new year-long trial of drone delivery over the East River between Manhattan and Brooklyn is underway by the region's Port Authority. ABC's Chuck Severson.
13: The goal's faster delivery of small packages, including medical devices, in a traffic-filled, congested metro.
14: We're going to focus on 1 year over one very specific corridor, but a six-minute flight on a drone could take away a 30-minute trip that a cargo van might otherwise need.
13: James Greenway, remote pilot with the UK-based Skyports Drone Services, says of the goal,
14: reduce the transit time for a package to make it as green as possible.
13: If successful, they'll add routes.
4: In Moscow today, Russian President Vladimir Putin voicing confidence in a victory in Ukraine as he oversaw a military parade on Red Square commemorating the defeat of Nazi Germany in World War

0: too. Security was heavy. Authorities ordered restrictions on all mobile internet access and text messaging services in the Russian capital today. Dave Packer, ABC News.
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4: In a first-in-the-nation program, California will give each family 400 diapers in sizes for newborns and babies up to 14 pounds when they're discharged from a hospital after birth. That's a bit more than a month's worth of diapers, since newborns on average use 8 to 10 diapers a day. The program will begin at up to 75 hospitals that handle about a quarter of the births in California and largely serve low-income patients. The initiative will expand from there. The idea is to help families in need. Alex Stone, ABC News, Los Angeles.
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6: If you like guns, and even if you don't, you're in the right place. Get ready for the original national talk show about guns, shooting, and the Second Amendment. What's the best gun for personal protection? Why own an AR-15? Tom Knows. New guns, politics, and shooting tips. All coming your way right now. Tom Gresham's your host, and you can call him at Tom Talk Gun. Now, here's Tom.

0: right, I'm back. Tom Gresham here. Be sure to follow me over on X. I am at Gun Talk there. At the NRA annual meetings in Houston a couple of weeks ago, I had a chance to talk with my old friend Pete Brownell. And one of the things we talked about was his efforts where he took some former Special Forces warriors who had a need, and he took them to the summit of Mount Kilimanjaro. I think you're going to enjoy this interview.
1: Always good to get together with some of your old friends here, and then you get to meet people and see people who are really the giants of the industry. Pete Brownell is the CEO of Brownells. Of course, everybody knows Brownells. I mean, we used to get the big catalog. Now we go to the online site.
2: Yeah, yeah.
1: So if you need gunsmithing tools, which is where it started.
2: Right.
1: When you are third generation.
2: Yep, third gen.
1: Yeah, you know, of course, Ryan's third generation.
2: Yep.
1: All right, here's a thought. I was thinking about this morning. I was thinking, we're going to talk about third generation. Why are all these companies, Nosler, Hornady, why are we all third generation? It's because our grandparents started right after World War II.
2: That's right.
1: Right?
2: That's exactly right. I mean, you mean the Hodge, all of us, everyone of us, yes, was like, they got back from service. Most everybody got back from the service, and there was a big need for men, frankly. And
1: yeah. But repairing guns, buying guns, reloading, getting into that, yep, it was all brand new, and you had this mass of people coming out of World War II that they had time.
2: Right.
1: And with the GI Bill, they had money.
2: Yep.
1: And the country was at a good place.
2: Yeah. That was a time when innovation absolutely took off as well, because the United States was now adopted as a world power of rebuilding. We were dependable, because
1: right,
2: we kind of saved the world on that front. And then everybody came back with a lot more skills and a lot more, I would say, resilience.
1: Okay.
2: And that's when innovation really took off. And I think one of the things, you know, right now we're seeing is good innovation as well coming back.
1: I would agree. I mean, we had, you know, Fred Huntington said we're going to do reloading products and bullets. And yet your dad said, well, you know, people are doing home gunsmithing. They need the tools. They need all the stuff. You had, you know, Joyce Hornady.
2: Okay.
1: You know, says people are going to need bullets. And then you had, you know, Hodgson say, well, they're going to need powder. And it's like, boom. And now we have these big companies. But we are, to your point, we're third generation, even fourth generation in some cases.
2: Yep.
1: And we

0: walking around in a race show, and before we got on there, I was saying, look, it's been 8 years since we had the revolution of the P365 pistol, which kind of introduced a new category. And I am feeling we're on the verge of another thing happening here.
1: Yep. We do see that. We being kind of in the distribution world first, and then we hear a lot of what's going on. A lot of the people that are out there innovating. This is what I think this pandemic, post-pandemic, a lot of people were sitting around dreaming. And a lot of that has turned itself into product now. It's not just the big companies with their own engineering departments saying this is our 1 year dev plan on product.
0: Right.
1: It's a lot of these entrepreneurs, and this is a great industry to be in if you have an idea.
0: Garage based industry.
1: That's right.
0: For people who are just saying, what if I did this thing?
1: Yeah. Oh yeah, and then all of a sudden, bang, you're Fitzpatrick, and all of a sudden you got Magpul. Yeah. Well, it wasn't that quick, but you know.
0: No, it wasn't. But speaking of Magpul. One of the things I think we're seeing is different companies getting together and saying, okay, we got smart people. You got smart people.
1: Yeah.
0: What can we do if we put all our smart people together here?
1: Right. Right. So, yeah, that was a great one with Ruger and Magpul, this cooperative approach to providing kind of best of product and best of companies.
0: Right.
1: And that's what we're seeing a lot of. And they're working together. It's not just, hey, it's not these silos anymore of it's got to be me or nobody.
0: Right.
1: We need to be coming together, and they're bringing some young brands up as well. And that's when you start to get a good trigger company. You got a good Magpul. You got a major lead brand, two lead brands in that example.
0: Right.
1: And that's the innovation spark that we're seeing right now. And it's coming to market a little bit now, but there's a lot of
0: stuff. I was
1: going to
0: say, we're seeing some of it on the floor now.
1: Yeah.
0: But you do the same thing. We all have NDAs with all these companies. You know, things. Yeah. We're hearing, but we can't talk about. But basically, what do you think? Next SHOT Show, January of next year, we're going to see some things blowing up.
1: Oh, yeah. Oh, yeah. And so there's two things I think the industry's learned is work together, not against each other. And when you get a product, don't start telling me about it unless I can go buy it right now. So they're doing a lot better planning.
0: We're a lot better at that. I mean,
1: they've really, again, it's working together with not just their company, but the distribution, the retail, and the whole marketing and create content creators now all are coming together. So when we hear about something or it's ready to go, it's in the shop, ready to be picked up and used in the field.
0: Okay. A lot of fun stuff. Obviously, Brownells is not just a supplier of doodads, but also a distributor. You now sell ammo, you sell guns, you sell all of it at brownells.com. But I want to talk about Kilimanjaro. What?
1: Yeah.
0: You went to Kilimanjaro and climbed that bad boy.
1: Yeah, that was last time we were on the air together. It was with a group of nonprofits that focus on special operators or military soldiers. There's about five of us that got together. And it was a sponsor, one of the foundations. It was SAL, Special Operations Wounded Warrior, was the one I was representing. And we brought somebody that's gone through our programs. It was a special operator, wounded, a lot of, I don't say PTSD, but it's a lot of operator syndrome, which is head issues, body issues, spiritual issues, alcoholism. I mean, just time.
0: Sure.
1: And these are individuals that you get 22 operators or people in the military a day committing suicide.
0: Right.
1: And that's just a number that they can track. So it's more than that. And our job as a group of people were to inspire both the industry or America, or we had someone from a watchtower out in England. We've got a job to do as well to make sure that these soldiers come back and
0: have a debt
1: to
0: pay.
1: That's a good point. That's a good way to put it. And also to inspire some of these guys that these are rock hard men that are strong and they go from being top of the pyramid to not off the teams because of some damage. And these are examples of people who have been through that journey.
0: So
1: they're a model.
0: Group. You took them on this?
1: Yeah.
0: How many did you get up the mountain?
1: All of them. And they hold our tails up there.
0: Really?
1: Oh, yeah. Yeah, these are strong guys. And they've gone through these journeys. One of them was actually in jail for being a bad actor. But he's got a path back to success. And he wants to be, and all of them are inspirational to say, hey, this is how you can do it. And these are well-known guys inside their communities.
0: Okay.
1: And to open up and say, I've had problems, and if you do, you need to step into one of these programs.
0: Okay, so they can go out and carry that message.
1: Yeah.
0: Because these people are used to facing really hard challenges in their professional lives. That's what they did.
1: Yeah.
0: And now you said, okay, let's go climb a really freaking hard mountain together.
1: That was it. And their way of dealing with it is we're going to muscle through this tough part, and it's physically they can get through it. They're mentally very tough on that side. Right. But when you're dealing with some of the stuff inside, you can't muscle through it. Okay. You try to cover it up. And that's when you start to have this circle of depression that kind of hits us or grabs people. And these are the guys that say, that, yeah, I get it. Come with us. I understand what you're going through. I'll tell you how, what their story was. We had a documentary about this.
0: Oh, nice.
1: Yeah, so it's out right now. And it's being used to make sure we're bringing people to the table to say, yeah, I need help. They're not going to tell their wives or families or anybody else. They can only tell the people that have been through it.
0: Yeah, because those people don't understand it. We may think we do.
1: Yeah.
0: But we hadn't been there.
1: No.
0: But so they need to talk to each other. All right, so.
1: So Kilimanjaro was awesome. I mean, it was awesome. Yeah.
0: You don't have to do this. Why do you do this?
1: You take a look at the gifts that you're given or the opportunities that you have in front of you. I'm an adventurer at heart. And
0: you're
1: I wanna,
0: a mountain climber. We yeah. let people know. I mean, you climb like the tallest mountains.
1: Okay, yeah, we get some good mountains behind us and had some my feet on some pretty good peaks. As you bring people on the journey, they discover a lot about themselves, how to work together, especially if you're doing mountaineering in a case like this or you're paddling the canyons. You have to work together as a team. And that's the thing that I think fills my bucket more than anything else. It's how do you take somebody who's never had an experience? I grew up in small town Iowa, so you don't become a mountaineer living in the flat plains of Iowa. As you go on those adventures, you learn a lot about yourself. You learn a lot about where you're strong and where you're not strong and how to create a team around you, which has helped me in the business world more than anything else. How do you create a team where each person's strengths adds to a greater outcome? And that philosophy, that's what fills my bucket.
0: Well,
1: so I'm helping people out that
0: way. You're not just building a team, you're building the team members
1: yeah,
0: at the same time.
1: Yeah, and they're building me. So, I mean, these are things that we got some guys that used to work for us. I'm really proud of where they've gone. We were part of their life for a bit.
0: Right.
1: A lot of them are Magpul. I mean, it's a great feeding ground for Magpul, and I love it because they're great people. We got a lot of people around this industry, so.
0: Talk about that for a second. I've said this before, and I think if you're in another world, another industry, you don't really understand. It's like the people here at the various gun companies, they'll beat each other up all day long for market share,
1: yeah, right.
0: And then go out to dinner and drinks together because this is a different industry. It's a community. It's a family. It's based on culture and beliefs and a strong passion for the Second Amendment.
1: Yeah. Yeah. So it's, yeah, you never, well, nobody ever wants to burn a bridge, but here you want to continue to build those bridges and build those relationships and welcome this next generation. We're the old guys in the industry
0: now. Yeah.
1: So bring this next generation in and make sure that we have a perpetuation of this industry friendship because you're helping each other out. And we're seeing it right now with the new products that are coming out.
0: Yeah.
1: These friends are working together. They may have been at different companies or the same company. Now they're on their own product or their own company. Now they're working together. It's great.
0: It is sitting over a drink or the cocktail napkin and say, well, what if we did this thing, right?
1: Yeah.
0: Okay, so the last thing I would say would tag on to that, and you are an industry leader here, is if somebody's out there thinking, that sounds cool, there are companies everywhere in this industry that are hiring right now.
1: Oh, yeah.
0: They're looking for, you're looking
1: absolutely.
0: For people.
1: Absolutely, yeah, we are. So this industry is coming out of, right after, like every peak, there's a trough, and that's when you kind of consolidate and make sure your systems are really lean, and a lot of good companies have leaned up and gotten their stuff right. And just like the innovations coming at SHOT Show next year, which is January, people need to be ramping up right now. And there's a lot of tailwind that we're starting to feel behind it. So they're going to have to be, how do you get in this industry? Well, start looking at, take a look at AR15.com. There's some Reddit stuff that's out there in our space. Call these companies up. See if there's engineering operations. There's a lot, communications. There's a lot of good stuff coming to this industry. And we're going to see, I think, a breakout coming out.
0: And we are in a better place politically. We're going to be in a better political landscape, which is going to help everybody in this industry and everybody who's a 2A person. And it's a great time to get into this. So if you are interested in this, find a company, start checking out. Because everybody's looking for, everybody I talk to here says, we're hiring.
1: Yeah.
0: We just need people to come on in.
1: Right. That's a good position to be in as an industry. Thank God, as we're coming out of this. We've seen it over 80.
0: We've seen the slumps and, the troughs, as you say. And now we're headed back up. Pete Brownell from Brownells.com. Happy to call you a friend. And man, you guys do good stuff. You personally do good stuff.
1: Tom, thank you
0: so much, Pete.
1: Yep.
0: All right, now's a good time for you to call in with your range reports at Tom Talk Gun.
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4: 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The 300 PRC design eliminated the unnecessary belt of the 300 Winchester Magnum and increased the body diameter. 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The 300 PRC 225 ELD match provides superior capability on distant targets. 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

0: over the place today. You can be a part of that, too. Just give me a call at 866-TALK-GUN or Tom Talk Gun. Rifles, pistols, shotguns, doesn't matter. Different kinds of ammo. I was just figuring out, I was loading up the 45 stuff, going down to gun sight. 45 ACP. You know, I have had knowledgeable people tell me, people I really respect, that with a 45, you might as well just shoot FMJ for your defensive loads. I know that goes against everything we're told about what's good ammo for defensive stuff, expanding ammo, or like the Black Hills ammo, their honey badger stuff. I don't know. Starts off with a great big old bullet, though, 45 caliber. What do you think for 45 FMJ? And maybe not for 9? Oh, man, I don't know where I fall on that one. I don't know enough about it. I would have to do some shooting at a gel and see what it all looks like. There you go. Let's see, John is in Dallas on 4. John, thank you for your patience. Glad we got you back in here. How can we help?
1: Hey, good afternoon, Tom. Hey, thanks for having Jack Carr on. I really like that interview, so we appreciate that.
0: Oh, he's a heck of an author. If you haven't read his books, you really ought to.
1: Oh, I will. Hey, I was going to say, if you're talking about 45, you like that big 230 grain bullet in 45, you should try a 440 grain bullet out of a 500 Smith & Wesson Magnum. That'll get your blood going.
0: Yes, it will. That's a hold on and see what happens kind of a rig, isn't it?
1: Yes, sir. Yes, sir. So to the question, I have a 500 Smith & Wesson Magnum, 10.5-inch barrel, the performance center, and I learned a lesson. So when you mount the scope, you have to have good eye relief. So the Vortex I put on there is a 1-8, but it has terrible eye relief, and there's no way you want to put your face close to the end of that gun if it doesn't have good eye relief. So to anybody listening out there, make sure you get good eye relief if you put a scope on the revolver.
0: Let me jump in. Was this an extended eye relief handgun scope, or was it a rifle scope?
1: Well, that's what I learned. I didn't know there was a difference. I bought a Vortex rifle scope, and I figured that you can just put the scope on.
0: No. Because, you're looking at like a 3-inch eye relief on that one, 3 to 4 inches. And what you really need is something like, 20-inch eye relief.
1: Right. And I learned that the hard way. But here's the big question, though. If you look at any manufacturer scope, whether Schmidt & Bender, Vortex, or Night Force, they don't say that there's a limit to what type of round you're shooting, whether it's, a 22 or a 500 Magnum. Mm-hmm. So is there a particular scope that you like to put on your big bore revolvers?
0: I'm trying to remember. I don't have any scope on I don't have a scope on any of my big boy revolvers, now that I think about it. There's a 44 Magnum I got from Dad, and I don't even remember. It's probably like a Loophole 2X, 2.5X. I don't think I've ever shot it. I'm an iron sight guy, so it's kind of where I am. But I would say go with one of the major brands, a Burris. I'm not trying to remember who's making pistol, long eye relief pistol scopes. Loophole. I don't think Vortex has any pistol scopes, though, does it?
1: No, I don't think so, and I learned that the hard way. But I do have a Burris on a BFR 4570 that's been mounted. So, yeah,
0: how's that holding up?
1: It's pretty good. That's a handful too, but that one actually has pretty good hand release, or eye release. So that one's pretty good, and I may end going back to them. It's just that this thing, it's such a long barrel, and I do want to take it out to 150, 200 yards. So I do want a good quality scope, and I figured a 1-8 would be great. And I had one laying around, but you're right, it ended up being a rifle scope.
0: You definitely cannot use a rifle scope on your pistol. The other thing is, the question becomes, how much magnification do you need? And I would think something along the top end of 7 or 8 is enough. And honestly, probably would be just fine with 5. Again, depending on what you want to shoot. If you're shooting, groundhogs or something, you want a little bit more magnification. But if you're talking about shooting a deer or an elk, honestly, a 5 to 6 power is plenty.
1: Yes, sir. That's what I'm thinking. That's what I'm thinking, too, because even when I look down at it, I'm like, wow, I'm not shooting out to, 500 yards with the 500 Magnum. But
0: No, you're not. Yeah. And just remember, say you're shooting at 100 yards and you're using a 5-power scope, it's going to look like it's 20 yards away. So it's just not that big a deal. Look, do me a favor. When you figure it out and you start shooting another scope on there, after you've had a chance, give me a call and let me know which one you got and how it's holding up to that recoil, okay?
1: Yes, sir. Will do. Thank you, Mr. Gresham. Thanks for having me on.
0: All right. Appreciate the call, sir. Let's grab Ray in Denver on line 3. Hey, Ray, you're on Gun Talk. What's going on?
2: Hi, Tom. Thanks for taking the call. I purchased a Smith & Wesson 5.7 for my wife to use as a defensive handgun, primarily because arthritis in her hands. She was having trouble racking and slide back on some of the 9mm. And we bought the guns. She loved shooting it. We test fired several beforehand, but it kept jamming on her. So by jamming, it was failure to go into battery, and it was pretty consistent. So sent it in Smith & Wesson. Took it to our gunsmith first, and he said he couldn't figure out that there's any problem with it. Sent it to Smith & Wesson. 4 weeks later, they ship it back saying they polished it and range tested it, and everything is good.
0: I'm thinking, I'm just going to throw in a thought here. It doesn't... And I don't have very much time. Does it do the same thing when you shoot it as when she shoots it?
2: Yes.
0: Okay. Then it's probably not her. Tell you what, do me a favor. Shoot me an email directly, tom@guntalk.com, and let's see if we can't figure out what's going on and maybe get Smith & Wesson in a 3-way conversation and we can help you out. tom@guntalk.com, and I'll go to bat for you, okay? We'll work on that. I appreciate the call, sir. 866-TALK-GUN. I'm Tom Gresham.
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5: ABC News, I'm Dave Packard. Urgent preparations underway as health officials work to evacuate passengers on a Dutch hantavirus-infected cruise ship. Three people have died. The vessel on its way to Spain's Canary Islands, where CDC officials will be standing by. Dr. Maria Van Kerkhoff, director of the Department of Epidemic and Pandemic Management.
6: Right now, there's nobody on board that has any symptoms, including passengers and crew. That's great news.
5: 17 Americans are on board. Nearly a dozen people rushed to a hospital following a possible boat explosion off the waters of Miami this afternoon. In Denver, a Frontier Airlines jet hitting and killing a trespasser who was on the runway during takeoff. Threats from Iran, the IRGC Navy Command, warning in a post on X that any attack on Iranian oil tankers and commercial vessels will result in heavy attacks on one of the American centers in the region and enemy ships. Bobby Cox, a folksy manager of the Atlanta Braves, has died. He was 84 years old. This is ABC News.
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13: I just figured out the upcoming

0: upcoming class I'll be doing at Gunsight. And the classes I've taken at Range Ready and other places. And think about, what are the takeaways when people say, well, what do you learn there? I've had actually people say, well, you know, I shot with a guy who went to Gunsight, and you know, he didn't come out of there being a really great shot. I go, yeah, okay. That's not really what it is. It's not about competition shooting or target shooting. There are schools you can go to for that. You can go train with top competitive shooters, and they'll teach you to shoot little bitty groups or to shoot really fast. And you know, and those are fun. It's good. There's nothing wrong with that. You just got to figure out what it is you're wanting out of a class, and you got to find the right place to go. I mean, there are shotgun classes you can take at Gunsight, but you're not going to shoot in clay targets. And then you can go take a shotgunning school, wing shooting school with Brian Belinsky at Field Sport up in Traverse City, Michigan, and you'll learn all about swinging a shotgun and hitting clay targets. Or you can go to, you know, the Orvis wing shooting school. You got to figure out what you're looking for and tailor that. At Range Ready, you will learn to shoot. Chris is going to teach you how to shoot well, and he's really good at that. There may be a little bit of shooting faster, but mostly it's going to be about, let's put good shots on target. And that's a wonderful thing. It's a good baseline thing to know. At Gunsight, you're going to learn how to draw and shoot and move, and how to put two shots in the torso and then one in the head, and how to shoot a little bit more quickly with turn targets. And they're going to do a building block system and start you from, this is the gun and this is the holster, and we're going to draw slowly and smoothly, and how do we get a good grip, and how do we line sights, and how do we press the trigger. Speaking of trigger, did you notice in the interview with J. Lees Williams we had, I said, what would be the one thing that you could just teach people over the radio? She said, well, she had an experience 2 years ago that really changed her shooting and improved it quite a bit. She realized that she had smaller hands and she needed a shorter trigger. So you may have to like hold your hand up. If you shoot right-handed, hold your right hand up. Extend your finger out like it's a gun, but now that's your trigger finger. Now curl it back in like you're going to pull the trigger. If the trigger is too far away from where your hand is, your finger contacts the trigger before it has come to a 90-degree angle. If you hit a 90-degree angle, you can press the trigger straight back. But if the finger is contacting the trigger and it's still swinging to the side, then when you press the trigger, the gun is going to move to the side. And then she said, also, if my trigger finger is flat against the side of the gun, when I pull the trigger, it's going to move the gun to the left a little bit. With a 1911, you can get different length triggers. It's very easy to replace the trigger on a 1911. And you can with other guns, and she's done it with her ARs. But it goes to show the level of detail that competitive shooters do with this. I've heard other people talk about that. It's part of getting the fit right. And a lot of our striker-fired pistols we have now come with different size palm swells or hand grips or inserts in the back. And that, for lack of a better term, gives you a different length of pull, the distance between your hand and the trigger, so that you can get the trigger finger just right. Just things that you haven't thought about that you learn from people like that. You go, oh. My attitude on these classes is pretty simple. And some might say, well, it's not a cost-effective attitude. I'll accept that. But my attitude is simple, is this. If I come away from a class with one solid thing I've learned, then it was worthwhile. Because I learned something and went, wow, okay. That's a thing I can take and work on, or that's a thought I can put in my head. And it may be, in the case of a self-defense class, not even a shooting thing. It's like a, oh, that's a different way of looking at that. That's a way I could get out of a situation without having to go to my gun. And that's a really valuable skill. It may be more valuable than learning how to shoot, frankly. You're in traffic. You get blocked off. There's something going on out there. What do you do now? I don't know. Well, let's talk about it. Let's think about that. How about number one, stay out of the center lane? When you're in the center lane and you've got a lane of cars to your right and a lane of cars to your left, you have nowhere to go, do you? If you're on either side, you might, no guarantees here, but you might have the opportunity to pull off the road, to go around somebody, to do whatever it takes to get away. But if you're jammed up in the center lane and there are cars stopped in front of you and behind you and to either side of you, you kind of got to take what comes your way and then deal with it. And that may involve shooting. And I'd rather drive away from it than get involved in a shooting thing. So there you go. We had a call from Jim in Medford. He doesn't want to be on, but he said on that issue with the 5.7 that our caller had, he said he had the same problem. Said when he went to Fiocchi Ammo, the problem went away. Interesting. I know how finicky 22 rimfire ammo is. For some reason, it did not click into my head to think of trying different ammo in the 5.7. So that's an awfully good idea. I mean, talk about your cheapest fix ever. If you can get it to run with a different kind of ammo, just switch ammo and go with that. Tell you what, David, don't go anywhere. I'm going to, we can do that. We can get you in. Let's go grab David right now on line 3 out of Oklahoma City. Hey, David, what's up?
1: I'm the guy that called in about this time last year that apparently I walk in my sleep and throw my guns away.
0: Okay, I kind of remember that. It was weird.
1: I found it. We have a farm, and I have to do the farm taxes for my mom and my brother. And I was going through my file cabinet getting all their tax info, and I thought, man, something doesn't look right. And I was looked down. Sure enough, there was that pistol.
0: So okay, back up and tell the story again. Were you sleepwalking and you took your pistol and put it somewhere?
1: Yeah. I sleepwalk occasionally due to PTSD. Okay. And sometimes I'll try to cook, but apparently this time I wanted to be anti-gun, and I thought I threw it in the trash because I couldn't find it anywhere in the house. I even had the bomb-sniffing dog from the school district that I worked for come over to my house, ran it through the house, didn't hit on anything. The room that I have my file cabinet in is also the room that I store all my reloading powder, so I got 10 or 12 pounds of reloading powder.
0: Sure, so the dog can't smell the gun with all that going on in there.
1: Exactly. So okay. I was digging through the file cabinet, and something didn't look right, and sure enough, I hid it from myself.
0: Well, I want to know the important question is, was it filed under F for firearm or P for pistol?
1: Neither. It was down in the very bottom. It was it was down there right next to my mortgage, original mortgage statement. So it was just like, why did I do that? I have no clue.
0: There you go. Well, that's a great story. I'm glad you found your pistol, man. Thanks, David. Right, appreciate the call, sir. That's good stuff. Let me do this. I want to grab Tom in Flagstaff, Arizona. This sounds interesting. Hey, Tom, you're on Gun Talk. What's going on?
2: Mr. Gresham, thank you for taking my call. It's a privilege speaking to you. I was out at a Range Ready, and I got to train with the Colt team in Jalisse. She's just an incredible individual. So this day, I hear her voice in my head telling me to take up the trigger and, you know, giving me advice. They're astounding sisters. You know, you hear their accomplishments and their championships, but to see those two shoot head-to-head when they were shooting the lollipops, yep. You know, it's like a submachine gun going off. Those guys are incredible.
0: Well, and the other part of it, don't you find it's like this incongruous thing? It's like, okay, I'm hearing a really good firearms instructor and shooter talk, but I'm seeing what, I mean, honestly, to older folks like us, we're thinking, she's just a little girl. How does she know this stuff, right?
2: It's like she has 10 pinkies. Her fingers are so small, but she has a grip on a gun that if the Lord reached down and picked that 1911 out of her hand, she's going up back to heaven with it.
0: Yeah.
2: She is so strong and powerful with that grip.
1: The way she even loads a magazine, she can load a magazine with those little fingers.

0: pills, taking the pain.
1: Get it done.
0: Still, when they had the shoot off with the sisters, they should have just started the class with that, because that blew my mind. How they just emptied those rounds and those lollipops exploded.
1: All right, so I got to fish for the compliment here, but I got to just ask you, range ready, it's something else, isn't it?
0: Yes, sir. You said, is it cost effective? It was. It's been a dream of mine to get out there, and I'd really wanted to. Heck, I closed out a savings account. I'm kind of a low budget kind of guy. I closed out a savings account and took my wife and I out there for the privilege to train with Chris and his whole team. His whole team's top notch, and Dan, and I just happened to be on the side of the line and the side of the classroom that we spent more time with. Jalise, as opposed to Justine. Mm-hmm. I got to talk to the Colt Ferry, and I knew she was teaching classes, but that was down in Phoenix, and
1: That's the day she wore the tutu out there.
0: Yeah, the Colt Ferry, exactly.
1: The Colt Ferry showed up. She's got a wand and wearing a tutu and out shooting everybody. It was hilarious.
0: Oh, it was awesome. It's totally worth it. It's when you say, what do you come out of the class? I've come out with so much that I'm one of those kind of people you've been making fun of all these years that has guns and goes out in the woods and shoots and doesn't know what the hell he's doing. I wasn't even holding my 1911 correctly, because with my fat hand and without the proper beaver tail, you didn't have my thumb in the right spot. But with those new 1911 Colt competitions, with the big beaver tail, and plus that super, your GT25's got that killer beaver tail on the Ruger, it puts my hand in the right spot. I learned so much. I learned that I've been doing everything wrong for 30, 40 years.
1: Yeah, but Tom, how do you find out, how do you know you're doing it wrong if you never go get instruction?
0: You just don't, Mr. Gresham. You just don't know what you don't know, like you always say.
1: It really is. It's like, I've been doing it, I'm shooting, I'm enjoying it, and you think, I'm doing fine. That's the problem, is you think, I'm doing fine. I'm thinking, how would you know? Now, if you ever went and shot competition, you would know, because you'd see people who could outshoot you. But if you're not shooting competition, and if you haven't had instruction, you just, as you say, you just don't know. Well, look, I appreciate the call. I appreciate you. I mean, Jalise and Justine, these Williams sisters are amazing. And, yeah, a chance to get a little instruction from her on the YouTube channel, and you can go there and do that. It's Jalise Williams Shooting over on YouTube. You can check that out. Great range report, too. I appreciate that. They are impressive. I mean, well, like I said, we were shooting video of them. They had to be 12. And I mean, they were little young girls, and thinking, okay, how's this going to work? We're told, these are professional shooters. Go, okay. And then they start shooting, and you're just going, holy cow. Yeah. Well, I guess it's kind of like watching Tiger Woods, I guess, when he was 12 and hitting long drives and doing there are people who are blessed. Jerry Mitchell was blessed. These people are blessed. And it is not true what people occasionally say, where they say, if I had a sponsor, if I had an ammo sponsor, I could shoot that much. I could be that good. Maybe, probably not, more than likely not. But there's a way to find out if you think that way. Just go sign up for a local competition. Just do your best, see what you can do. And if you do like I do, where I showed up and went, oh, okay, there are 12-year-olds who are out shooting me here. And, I can do what I can do, and I know where I am, at least, because I've gotten some training, and I did try my hand at competition a little bit and went, wow, those people are good. Something else I figured out, and I don't know what it is, I guess it's the way you're made originally, I am not a competitive person. Don't care if somebody beats me. Don't care if I beat somebody else. There are people I know where it would just kills them if somebody beats them. So I never did well at competitive sports because I just didn't care. Apart from the lack of, athletic ability, that's a problem too. I mean, I did athletic things. I just didn't do competitive athletic things. I did every kind of water skiing you can do, ski shows, and we would pull the lid off of an igloo cooler, seriously. and we would ski on the lid of an igloo

0: cooler. Just anything we could get onto the top of a tabletop. We would ski on a boat paddle, whatever it took. And obviously, we'd barefoot ski and do all of that. I guess that's athletic, but it's not competitive. So when I am around people like the Williams sisters and Jerry and all these competitive shooters, they live and die for that. They can't believe that people don't have that competitive drive. And for whatever reason, never had it, never was able to develop it. And I mean, I'm okay with that. I'm glad there are people like that, because if they didn't have that kind of drive, they wouldn't work hard to figure out what works best and how they can make themselves better. And by them working to figure out what works best and how they can shoot better, they passed that along to us and said, you know, we've learned that that way we used to hold a pistol, that's not so good anymore. We can do better than that. Here, let me show you a different way to hold that pistol. Let me show you a different way to massage that trigger. Let me show you a way to acquire the sights or that red dot that we've worked on and developed, and it works. And because they are that competitive, we benefit from it. John Moses.
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0: I was looking at the new, you probably have seen it, the new enhanced video of the guy who was charging through the security station at the White House Correspondents' Dinner. And Gene Pirro is now saying that it's definitive that he did, in fact, shoot the Secret Service agent. That the agent was not shot by friendly fire. He was shot by this guy with his shotgun. Okay, fine. We were wondering. I mean, a lot of us wondered about that. I didn't stake out a position on it because, oh, gee, I didn't know. A lot of people had real strong opinions, and this is how it is. Well, guess what? You don't know. And staking out a position like that can often come back and bite you and make you look foolish. And it has. But let's go back to what do we get out of this? Let's think about the reaction time. We had one officer who reacted very quickly, got his gun out, started shooting at this guy. And everybody else is like clueless, like in, it's like they're running in mud. And I realized that they had all gone into condition white. Jeff Cooper, who we'll be talking about a good bit next week, created the color code. White is what you are in when you're at home and the doors are locked and you're safe and you're not worried about anything. The moment you step out of your house, you ought to be in yellow, which is just being actively alert, paying attention to what's going on. And then there are other color codes, but they ramp up. But frankly, I took a piece of yellow duct tape, but I put it on in the middle of the steering wheel of my car. Just a little piece of yellow tape. It stays there all the time. It's my reminder. When I get in the car, I go into condition yellow. And I don't come out of yellow until I get back in my house. What does that do for you? Really, what it does for you is it reduces your reaction time because you're looking for things. You're not scared. You're not worried. You're not apprehensive. You're not frightened. You're just aware. You're just looking. You're scanning your left. You're scanning your right. You're kind of looking around. You're seeing people's hands. It's not a big deal. Once you get used to it, it doesn't require any extra effort. But what it also means is you are less likely to be surprised. When you're surprised, you're way, way behind the power curve. And you're moving slowly. When you can see it coming sooner, you can react more quickly, sooner into the event, maybe get out of the way in the case of an oncoming vehicle. Maybe get your gun out if that's what's necessary. Maybe fire a shot if that's what's necessary. And remember, getting your gun out doesn't mean you're going to have to shoot. Something can happen between the time you draw and when you press the trigger that says, oh, okay, we're not shooting today. It's becoming a different person a bit. And honestly, it's one of the things you get out of a class at Gunsight. You come away a changed person. I've told people that. I've said, prove me wrong. If you took a class there and you think it didn't change you and who you are and you change your life, call me and let me know. Never had anybody say that. How does it change you? It just makes you more aware. And frankly, I think it allows you to enjoy life more because you're seeing more things. You're paying attention. You're going out and doing stuff. If you want to pick this up and have this conversation, we can do that during the after show, which is coming up in just a few minutes. Give me a call right now at Tom Talk Gun. We'll get you in. This week, as you go through your life, try to stay in condition yellow when you step out of your house. What's going on in that car next to you? What's going on down the road? Five cars in front of you, not just the bumper of the car in front of you. Know what's going on. Look far down the road. Look left and right. See what's happening. Is that a moose? Is that a, what is that going to step out in front of you? The more you look, the more you're aware, the more you're aware, the safer you are. It's as simple as that. Be safe out there. Oh, yeah, and carry all the time. Did you know that?
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